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5: Back at Great American Ballpark, where the Reds lose to the Padres tonight, 5-0 the final score. You're listening to the Cincinnati Children's Postgame Show, and now to the highlights. The Reds missed some opportunities early in this game against Padres starter Michael King. Hector Rodriguez led off the bottom of the first with a base hit to right field with one out. Sal Stewart doubled, moving Rodriguez to third base, but J.J. Bleday grounded out, and Tyler Stevenson struck out to end that threat. Eugenio Suarez was hit by a pitch leading off the second. Matt McClain singled, but again, Cincinnati failed to push across the run. Then with one out in the bottom of the third, Sal Stewart was flat out robbed.
6: Fly ball deep center, and it is hit well. Back is Merrill. He will leap. He's got it. That is highway robbery. Oh, my goodness. Sal Stewart had his 32nd home run taken away from him in dead center. A nice job by the Padres center fielder. Right over the top of the wall on a hanging breaking ball, and that was smoked.
5: After that catch, King walked back-to-back batters, but again, the Reds couldn't score. Through three innings, they stranded six runners. They went out in order in the fourth. De La Cruz walked with one out in the fifth, but a double play ended that inning. They put two more on against King in the sixth, but again, they failed to score. Meanwhile, Brady Singer made the start for Cincinnati. He gave up a two-out double in the first and a two-out single in the second, but kept San Diego off the scoreboard. He then pitched a perfect third inning, but the Padres broke serve in the top of the fourth. Manny Machado led off with a single. Ty France singled with Machado moving to third base. Jackson Merrill then singled to right, scoring Machado. It was 1-0 San Diego. Next up, Xander Bogaerts. And this, unfortunately, is our change the outcome play of the game.
7: It's a full count. Three balls, two strikes. Here comes Singer's payoff. And it's lined to left field. That's going to get down, and nobody's going to have a play. Bleday's going to have to play to the base of the wall. One run home, that's France. Here comes Merrill to the plate. Relay throw, not in time. He'll score standing up. It's a two-run double for Xander Bogaerts to the wall and left. Four straight hits, capped by a two-run double from Xander Bogaerts in the Padres' fourth inning, and they lead it 3-0, and now Matt Tracy is going to go to the mound. Reds acting pitching coach will head out and pay Singer a visit.
5: 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Next up was Dustin Harris. He connected on the Padres' fifth straight hit, a single to center field. Bogaerts scored. It was 4-0. Luis Campusano then made it six straight hits when he singled to left field. Singer didn't give up another hit or another run in the inning. He came back out for the fifth. He struck out Jake Cronenworth, but gave up hits to Machado and France. At that point, he was pulled from the game in favor of Julian Garcia. Garcia struck out the next two batters to end the inning. Here's the pitching line tonight on Brady Singer. 4 1/3 innings pitch, 10 hits, 4 runs, all of them earned, no walks, 5 strikeouts, 87 pitches, 57 for strikes. Julian Garcia.

0: You're listening to the Cincinnati Children's Post Game Show. I'm Dave Armbruster. Padres beat the Reds tonight. 5-0 the final score. Here are the totals from tonight's game. For San Diego, 5 runs on 15 hits, no errors, 11 left on base. For Cincinnati, no runs, 5 hits, 1 error. They stranded 10. King the winner, 9-9. Singer the loser, 5-3. No save in this game, no home runs. 2 hours, 50 minutes, 16,162 on hand here at Great American Ballpark. With the victory, the Padres now 73-65, the Reds 65-73 with the defeat. Let's head down to the clubhouse and hear from Brady Singer.
1: Yeah, no, it doesn't feel too bad. It kind of hit like a blood vessel, so kind of blew it up a little bit. But it hurt for a second, but it's good now.
2: You had the thing with your side, yes, the last start. How did that feel before you went to the game tonight?
1: Yeah, I felt fine. We worked on it throughout the week, and I didn't feel it at all today.
3: How did you see that beginning on the
1: hole? I put a lot of hits together. I tried to stay in the zone. I didn't want to, start trying to look for chase and, start walking guys and let it kind of unfold. So tried to stay in the zone and, just left to, a lot of balls middle and put good swings on them.
2: Where did it
1: hit you? In the left forearm.
2: How many times have you been hit this year?
1: I have no idea.
2: Multiple?
1: Yeah.
2: It seemed like in that fourth inning, just were intent for you on putting the ball in play. Is that kind of the read you got after the first couple of games?
1: Yeah, no, for sure. And, I was hoping one of those balls would, find a double play or something like that. Like I said, I tried to stay in the zone to let him hit it there. And, they put good swings on it.
0: That's Red starter Brady Singer, who pitched 4 1/3 innings tonight, gave up 4 earned runs on 10 hits, and at 1.6 straight base hits. 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Tomorrow, it is game 2 of this 3-game set against the Padres. Nick Lodola goes to the mound for Cincinnati. The left-hander is 3-3 with a 5.24 ERA. Right-hander Randy Vasquez will pitch for the Pods. He's 10-6, his ERA 4.02. We're on the air with the pregame show beginning at 6:10. First pitch is scheduled for 6:40. And once again, the final score tonight, the Padres shut out the Reds 5-0. And good night from Great American Ballpark.
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4: 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My name is Austin Elmore. Happy to be with you until midnight tonight. Not happy to be talking about another Reds loss. Fresh off of a weekend series at Wrigley Field that saw the Reds take 2 out of 3 from the surging Cubbies. They come back home to Great American Ballpark and get beaten like a Grand Canyon mule. They got their faces bashed in tonight. 15 hits for the San Diego Padres, scoring 5 runs. Reds managed just 5 hits and once again did not score. It was a big night at the plate for Manny Machado. He had been struggling kind of coming into this game. He had 4 hits for San Diego. Former Red Ty France had 3 hits. Jackson Merrill had a couple of hits and a couple of nice plays in center that could have taken some runs off the board for the Reds. All in all, Brady Singer just quite didn't have it. He was pitching okay until he took a 107-mile-per-hour comebacker off of his left arm, and he just wasn't quite the same after that. Altogether, Brady Singer 4 1/3, 10 hits, 4 runs. They were all earned. He did not walk a batter and struck out 5. Julian Garcia, Pierce Johnson, Tony Santion, TJ Antone all came in to cover the rest of the game for the Reds, but it was another disappointing loss for Cincinnati. The Reds are now 65-73 on the season. And by the way, if you were wondering about Ellie De La Cruz, who left last night's game with left quad tightness, he did play in tonight's game. He was the DH. It was the sixth time, just the sixth time this season that Ellie has been the DH. Matt McClain started as shortstop, and Matt had a pretty good night at short, as he normally does. He's probably their best all-around fielder, I would say, and had a good night there. But Ellie did not do too much. He did get on base a couple of times via the walk, struck out once. He's 0 for 2. Hector Rodriguez had another hit at the leadoff spot for Cincinnati. We'll talk a little bit about Hector Rodriguez. We'll talk a little bit about the plan for the future now that we are in this spot. And by this spot, I mean Cincinnati being 65-73 and out really of playoff contention. You have to get to this point now where you're kind of straddling, trying to be competitive and win and each night take the field with winning as the main thought in mind, and also doing what's best for the ball club beyond this season and looking ahead to 2027, 2028, and so on. And so with that means I think there should be more at-bats for a guy like Hector Rodriguez in the leadoff spot. I think there should be more at-bats for a guy like Edwin Arroyo to see if there's actually anything there. I think there should be more reps for Matt McClain at shortstop. I think there should be more reps for certain players, young players. A guy like Sal Stewart even playing third base more frequently will get into all of this. And more than anything, I want to hear from you. 513-749-7000. That's the phone number. 513-749-7000. You can also tweet at me at Audie Elmore, AUTYELMORE, if you want to call in and be a part of the show that way. Once again, Padres shut out the Reds 5-0 tonight at Great American Ballpark. And, you know, the fact that the Reds didn't score very much is not a surprise. They have had one of the worst offenses in baseball all season. They also were, once again, 0-for-7 with runners in scoring position. That's not a surprise by any stretch of the imagination. That's just kind of who they've been all season long. But here's the thing with the Reds. The amount of home runs that they hit and the amount of runs that they score via the home run really goes to show who they are offensively. I was reading the game notes prior to tonight's game. And the Reds, according to the game notes, rank 4th in the majors with 183 home runs. Again, that was going into tonight's game. They have scored 49.6% of their 570 runs that they have scored this season via the home run. That is 283 of the 570 runs they have scored this season have come via the home run. That is the highest rate among all major league clubs. And what's also amazing is, like, you are in Wrigley Field this weekend, right? And they, you know, are clubbing homers left and right. They had 4 home runs on Sunday Night Baseball, and that's not an easy place to hit home runs out of. And then they come back home to Great American Ballpark, and they can't get a hit. They can't get any sort of power. They drove 2 balls. Ellie hit one to dead center that died out there right in that little corner where Jackson Merrill caught it. Sal Stewart gave one a ride to that same spot, just didn't have quite enough to get out of here. But it's amazing. The Reds are 32-37 now at Great American Ballpark. And those two things to me don't add up. If you score 50% of your runs normally via the home run and you hit more home runs and score more runs via the home run than any team in baseball, you would think that playing at a hitter-friendly ballpark like Great American Ballpark means you're going to be pretty good at home. Well, the Reds are not very good at home tonight. Their 37th loss to just 32 wins at GABP this year. If you're wondering about run differential, the Reds are now minus 113 on the season. Minus 113 on the season. So that closes out the month of August. It is another losing month. They went 13-16 in the month of August, and now starts the hard part because the month of September gets really difficult. Obviously, you continue the series with San Diego for the next couple of days. And then after that, you've got the Brewers, the Dodgers, the Brewers, the Dodgers, the Cubs, the Braves, the Blue Jays. Whew, egads, I believe is what they say for stuff like that. That is not going to be easy for the old ball club over the next month or so. All right, that does it for segment number one. Phone lines are open, 513-749-7000. I want to talk to Charlie, I want to talk to Pat, and I want to talk to you on the Kelsey Chevrolet Extra Inning Show on 700 WLW.
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4: Couple more stats about the Reds and home runs from the game notes. Again, this is going into tonight. The Reds were on pace to hit 216 home runs this season. That would be the 10th time the Reds have reached 200 homers in a season. The Reds and White Sox have each hit a major league leading 11 sets of back-to-back homers. That's kind of a fun one. They have hit a major league leading 36 homers to the opposite field this year, 8 more than the next closest team, which is the Yankees. The Reds, Braves, and Cubs each have 4 players with 20 or more home runs. They are the only teams in baseball to have 4 players with 20 or more home runs. The Reds have also hit 42 home runs this month, second most in the majors, only to the Cubs. The last Reds team to hit 42 or more home runs in a single month was the 2023 team, who hit 43 that September. Anyways, that's just more info about the Reds' power. If they aren't scoring runs, it's because they aren't hitting homers, which is kind of funny because, like, the whole thing with the way this team was supposed to be built over the last couple of years, kind of openly said, like, they don't want to be a home run hitting team. Like, they want to win with fundamental baseball and hit the ball to the opposite field and stringing together hits and blah, blah, blah, blah, blah. Well, that hasn't worked. And basically, their only source of offense is the home run ball. Phone lines are open, 513-749-7000. By the way, later on, the Cubbies are staying hot. They scored 17 runs again tonight. We'll tell you about that game coming up in just a little bit. But first, let's go out to Indiana, where Pat is standing by. Hello, Pat. What's on your mind?
15: Well, I'll tell you a couple things. I mean, I think they need to try to sign Stevenson before the year's over. But what burns me more than anything, I'm 71 years old, and I was brought up all the time. I played ball in my life. It was this year, last year, we get a guy on third base in less than two outs, and it's just normal. We can't get a guy in.
4: Yeah.
15: And you wonder why you don't win.
4: Happens all the time. They've been the worst team in baseball all year with runners in scoring position. They were 0-7 again tonight. I don't understand it. It shouldn't be that hard, but they are just horrible at it. You're right. Like that is the thing that a losing team does.
15: Yeah, it eats me up every time I listen to you guys every night, and I'm thinking, come on, we got to get him in. And it's unreal. Jeez.
4: It is, Pat. I wish I had an explanation for it, something to make sense of it, but I can't find one.
15: Yeah, because it wasn't just this year. It's last year. Every year I listen, I think, come on, guys, it ain't that hard.
4: Now, you're old enough, Pat, based off what you told me there, that you actually remember when the Reds were good. Is that true?
15: Well, like I said, I've followed them since I was a little kid at Crosley Field, and I'll stay with them this year until it's over, and
4: Do you ever think about leaving, saying to hell with this? I'm done being a Reds fan. You ever think about that?
15: Yeah. No, I'd hate to say I ain't any more football and basketball than those the portals. I'm still a diehard Reds fan, and I don't know why. But when the season's over, I'm done. I don't care about the World Series or nothing.
4: I'm a Reds fan. You don't watch the playoffs?
15: Not much. Oh, I'm just a diehard Reds.
4: Pat, you don't know what you're missing. If you like good baseball, you got to watch the playoffs.
15: Well, I love the Reds. I worked 1 year over at when we had the thing in January. What the hell they call it?
4: Reds Fest?
15: I worked there 1 year, volunteered, and I live over in Seymour, which is about 90-100 miles away, but I'm just a diehard Reds fan. I love Joe Nux. I love Joe Nuxall.
4: Of course.
15: I met him and Marty, and I'm just a diehard Reds fan.
4: Well, I appreciate that. I admire that. You should be disappointed because the Reds have let you down for the last 31 years. But I give you this homework assignment, Pat. I don't know if you and I are going to speak again at any point over the next month, but here's my thought process for you. I think if you like it when there's a runner on third and nobody out and the team at the plate gets the runner home, I think you should watch the postseason. Baseball playoffs are awesome. They're fun to watch.
15: Well, I know. I love my Cincinnati Reds.
4: Well,
15: I
4: mean, you ain't going to see them in the playoffs, Pat. Ain't going to happen. May not happen for the rest of your life.
15: No. And over in Seymour. Well, I hope not. I hope I live a few more years, but we're over in Seymour. We got a lot of diehard fans, and but I'll keep coming.
4: Well, I'd like to see more of the Reds in the playoffs in Seymour. You know what I mean?
15: Well, I would too, and I enjoy listening to you and Chick, and I call in once in a while, and I'm thinking, oh boy.
4: Well, Pat, thank you for the phone call. And thank you for your support. And one of these days, we're going to get it figured out, all right?
15: Hey, also, before you go, real quick. Bronson Arroyo played in our Oktoberfest last year. Yes, October. And I'm going to tell you, that guy is a heck of a Reds promoter. Mm-hmm. And I talked to him, got some pictures with him. And I wanted to pass it on to somebody. I never could find anybody, but he was a nice fella, too.
4: Well, that's awesome, Pat. He's one of the nicest people I have had the pleasure of meeting in this business. He is first team all good guy, and he can play the guitar a little bit now too.
15: Yes, he can, and I enjoy you talking to me and not just shut me off because I know you got a lot of people waiting.
4: I got a question, but, though, Pat. Do you play any instruments? Have you ever played any instruments?
15: You know, I wish I had. You know what? When I was back, you know, I'm 71, I said, when I was younger, we were sort of sissies if you played music and that. But now, I'd love to be able to play a piano and that. Oh,
4: well, what's stopping you? What's stopping you? You could do both. You could watch the playoffs and learn the piano. You're only 71. You're just a spring chicken.
15: No, I have trouble using the phone.
4: Pat,
15: God love you.
4: You have a good night, man. Thank you for calling.
15: Hey, God love you and have a good one, buddy.
4: That's Pat in Seymour, Indiana. That's good stuff right there. 71, he could learn to play the piano. Hell, Joe Burrow just learned to play the piano with a broken wrist a couple years ago. Why can't Pat in Seymour, Indiana do it? I'd be interested in that. By the way, Bronson Arroyo, he's not kidding. That's one of the nicest people you ever meet. I know Bronson's been here for 20 years, and we've all run into him at some point or another, it feels like. But that is legit one of the nicest people you'll ever meet. And I think he would be really good at this medium. I remember when I first started producing, I would do Gamble and Finn show on Thursday nights. And once a year, or maybe twice a year, they would have Bronson in studio. And Bronson would just play the guitar, sing a few songs, and tell baseball stories. And it was the coolest freaking thing ever. And then, like, off the air, he was just the most down-to-earth, awesome guy. And there's so many stories like that out there of Bronson Arroyo. And then, obviously, he continues to play music. He loves doing it. He's now Reds Hall of Famer. The whole nine yards with Bronson. So that was a cool story there from our guy Pat in Seymour. It's time to salute our Stone Statements star of the game. 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I mentioned earlier Manny Machado, one of the best hitters in baseball over the last however many years, had kind of entered tonight's game struggling. He didn't have any problems with Brady Singer. He had four hits on the night, including a double off of Brady Singer. He's raised his average now up to 220, which goes to show just how much Machado had been struggling. And what's funny about it is, you know, the Padres had 15 hits tonight. They scored five runs. Machado is sitting in there batting in the third spot with four hits. He didn't have a single RBI. He did score a run, though. But good night at the plate from Manny Machado makes him our Stone Statements star of the game. Check him out, stonestatements.com. All right, we've got a half hour down, hour and a half to go. Phone lines are going to remain open, 513-749-7000. Tweet at me at AudioMore, AutyelmOre, as well. Still have some audio I want to share with you, including what Joey Votto said about the city of Cincinnati. You'll hear that as we go. Here till midnight, it's the Kelsey Chevrolet Extra Inning Show on the home of the Reds, News Radio 700 WLW.
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17: A Las Vegas jury has convicted Dwayne Keffie D. Davis of first-degree murder in the 1996 drive-by killing of rap icon Tupac Shakur. With the 10:30 report, I'm Travis Laird. Breaking now, jurors deliberated for less than 3 hours. Prosecutors said the 63-year-old gang leader got the gun and ordered the attack as revenge after his nephew was beaten up. His lawyers claimed Davis only lied to sell books, but prosecutors pointed to interviews where he repeatedly put himself in the getaway car. Here is the clerk reading the verdict.
19: The verdict reads as follows. We, the jury in the above entitled case, find the defendant Dwayne Keith Davis as follows. Count one, murder with use of a deadly weapon. Guilty of first degree murder with use of a deadly weapon. 31st date of August 2026. Ladies and gentlemen of the jury, is this your verdict as read? So say you one, so say you all.
20: Yes.
17: Davis facing life in prison at his sentencing, which is in October. Now, let's take a look at the latest traffic and weather together. Looks like a little bit of a slowdown on 75 northbound right around Galbraith Road, but no other major accidents or slowdowns to report.
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5: On the way to Daybreak Tuesday, mostly clear and humid out the door, 7 a.m. temp, 73. The rest of our Tuesdays, mostly sunny, a heat advisory, a high of 95, a heat index of at least 100. At night, clear, muggy again, a low down to 74. From your severe weather station, I'm 9 First Warning, Chief Meteorologist Steve Raleigh. 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
17: 76 fair skies at beautiful historic Lunkin Airport right now. Claremont County is preparing a federal lawsuit over billions of pounds of toxic coal ash. The waste sits in unlined ponds at the retired Beckjord Power Plant right along the Ohio River. Officials warn it threatens drinking water for 145,000 people. A 90-day deadline for the owners to clean up has now expired. In Northern Kentucky, property taxes are going up in Boone County. The school board voted 5-0 for a 4% tax hike, raising $27 million. To avoid program and staff cuts, many residents protested at the meeting, saying higher bills will hurt homeowners and retirees who are already struggling. Two people are safe after a semi-truck crash left a cab dangling over Interstate 71 in Cincinnati. Firefighters say the truck's brakes failed, sending it through a red light and over a concrete wall near the MLK Drive exit. The cab hung 50 feet in the air. Rescue teams used safety ropes to pull both people out. They were unhurt. A massive pet food factory is officially open in Claremont County. Nestle Purina cut the ribbon on its $550 million plant in Williamsburg Township. The 1.3 million square foot facility will employ over 400 workers. State leaders say the plant will also buy grain from Ohio farmers to feed 8 million pets a year. Doctors at the University of Cincinnati celebrating a big step forward in treating pancreatic cancer. The FDA approved a new once-a-day pill developed with the help from UC scientists. The drug shuts off a broken gene switch that makes cancer spread. In clinical trials, patients taking the medicine lived nearly twice as long as those on chemotherapy. A local man has reached a plea deal for attacking Vice President J.D. Vance's Cincinnati home. Federal prosecutors say 26-year-old William DeFore smashed several windows and damaged a Secret Service vehicle in January while the family was away. DeFore has agreed to plead guilty, facing up to 10 years in prison and $28,000 in restitution. Finally, crews on the Ohio River setting up for the biggest WEBN fireworks show yet. This year marks the 50th anniversary of the Labor Day tradition, organizers doubling the barges to 6 and firing 3 times as many shells. Sunday night's display will run 50 minutes and include drones and a special rock soundtrack. Next update at 11 o'clock. Breaking news anytime. 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
4: 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It's called hitting the post right there. It's a professional broadcaster. I'm having fun tonight, you know? Wasn't sure what to expect, especially when the Reds lose 5-0. I'm like, I don't know how it's going to go tonight. You know, I don't know how long this show is going to be. I'm not normally on Monday nights. Half these people probably don't even know who I am. We'll see how it goes. I've decided, you know what? Screw it. I'm just going to try to have fun. That's what we're doing here on the Kelsey Chevrolet Extra Inning Show. 513-749-7000 is the phone number if you want to call in and be a part of the show. Now, Lance is obviously not here tonight, but he is tweeting. And as you know, Lance likes to track certain things throughout the Red season, and I'd like to share with you one of Lance's recent posts about tonight's game. The Reds' 5-0 loss tonight to San Diego was their 33rd loss by at least 5 runs. That is topping the season total of the 2022 Reds, the team that lost 100 games. Tonight, the Reds' offense managed just 5 hits. It is the 15th time the Reds have been shut out this season. Those are stats coming from our guy, Lance McAllister. Let's go back to the phones, 513-749-7000. Let's go up to Dayton. Let's talk to Charlie. Hello, Charlie.
8: How you doing tonight?
4: You know what I'm doing? Hold on. Let me answer the question. I'm doing all right.
8: Okay, sorry.
4: How are you doing?
8: I'm doing okay. I'm just disgusted with the Reds.
4: Man.
8: Did you get the chance to watch the game last night when Joey Votto talked about the city? Because he was referring to Tyler Stevenson mm-hmm. when he thought he was going to get traded or released and yeah. how they went around the city. And then he talked about the great tradition of the Reds of putting mm-hmm. on a uniform and how it was a good community around the Reds to live in.
4: Yeah, I heard all of that. I thought that was, number one, I thought Joey did a great job on the broadcast altogether, and I thought it was cool that he kind of was trying to preach the gospel of what Reds baseball is supposed to be and what the city of Cincinnati is supposed to be, and also, in doing so, referred to it as we and our, and did that on a national stage. I thought that was a really cool moment from Joey Votto.
8: Yeah, it made me proud to know that mm-hmm. somebody like Joey Votto was proud to be a Reds player. We need more players like him. And if the Castellinis had anything to do, they ought to ask Joey Votto to take over as general manager, because I think he'd really do a good job of turning this crap around.
4: You know, it's funny that you say that, because I guess Nick Kroll was asked about the possibility of Joey Votto being involved in the organization in some way. Now, I think a lot of us would like for Nick Kroll to be removed from any equation in the future. But the quote from Nick Kroll to Gordon Whitmire, I think, of the Inquirer, said, quote, "The door is still open. It's absolutely open. When he's around, he's a huge help. He's always a guy you'd love to have as part of the organization." So that's Nick Kroll talking about Joey Votto. So it seems like the Reds would be interested in Joey being involved in some way.
8: Yeah, because He turned things around. He turned around the minor league teams where they go out and start getting players that could help this team, you know, because Joey Votto is not stupid. He knows his way around baseball. Mm-hmm. And, you know, and I'm really proud that, you know, that he said that about the town, you know, Cincinnati, and the great, you know, atmosphere that around the, you know, the Reds have down in, mm-hmm. in Cincinnati.
4: Yeah, I agree with you. And Charlie, thank you for the phone call, man. I appreciate it. And when we come back from the break, we'll play that Joey Votto clip for you and give you a chance to hear it in case you missed it last night on Sunday Night Baseball. But just going on with some of those quotes from Nick Kroll about Joey Votto, he said, quote, "He's awesome. Joey's still doing his own thing, but he's a great guy. We'd love to find something for him and be able to do something. He's just a tremendous asset on all different levels," end quote, from Nick Kroll, the Reds president of baseball operations, about Joey Votto. And I know it was talked about on this show, and I've talked about it on my shows as well. Earlier this year, Joey basically asked the Reds, like, hey, do you mind if I spend some time with the Tortugas in Daytona? Because he has a home near their ballpark. And they said, yeah, dude, do whatever you want. Like, we don't care. Yes, absolutely. And so Joey would kind of just show up unannounced at times and just hang out with the guys and watch baseball and give tips. And he specifically started working with Steele Hall, which is one of the Reds' young shortstop prospects. And it's funny that in the weeks following Steele Hall's, you know, kind of sessions and tutelage under Joey Votto's wing, he got a lot better and kept getting better and kept getting better. And I think it was cool to kind of see that. And since then, those guys have been promoted. And I just think, I think that's cool. Like, I'm trying to pull up the tweet here. I know Charlie Goldsmith was talking about this. So the Daytona Tortugas, which is the low A affiliate, they clinched the Florida State League East Division second half title yesterday. And according to Goldsmith, prospects Steele Hall, Hervin Murillo, Aaron Watson, some guys I don't know how to say their names, so I don't want to embarrass them. They were a part of a rookie ball team that made it to the Arizona Complex League Finals. Then they get called up as a group to low A Daytona, and they kept winning. And so Steele Hall, a part of that. Subsequently, Joey Votto, a part of that. I'm not trying to give Joey Votto all the credit, but like, there is a statistical analysis in which you can look and say, oh, there was a shift in the way Steele Hall performed after working with Joey Votto. And Joey has also said some interesting stuff too about, like, if he were to coach, he would want to, like, kind of work his way through the minor leagues, almost as if, like, you work with a team or a group of players through the system, which I think that's an interesting way to look at it. Like, I think of it of, I don't know if this is normal for, like, 7th and 8th grade football teams in the area, but where I'm from up in Sydney, the 7th and 8th grade teams, the coaches stay with you each year. So, like, you coach the 7th grade team, and then the 8th grade team is still your coaches. And then you just cycle it through, but you're with the same group 2 years in a row. And that's, like, on a much smaller scale in a much different sport, but, like, my thought process is there a path to something like that in baseball that could lead to better development of young hitters? I don't know the answer to that. I think that's a complicated question. I also think it's complicated maybe navigating the staff logistics of something like that. But I wonder if there is a path for those type of people. And, you know, the Reds have had roving instructors in the past. Even tonight on the TV broadcast, they were talking about Eric Davis. And Eric goes to all the different levels of baseball within the Reds organization. He's like a special assistant to the Castellinis. And you've seen Barry Larkin. He's gone down to Dayton at times and worked with players. And Barry's very involved in spring training. Like, there is something there. And I think there's enough people within the organization, guys like a Barry Larkin, an Eric Davis, a Joey Votto, that would want to help and I think could be really helpful. The point is, though, that, like, you know, you look at the system right now, part of it is, okay, there seems to be a lack of development and there seems to be a lack of depth. And more than anything, it seems just like there's a bunch of players that aren't that good. And so you start asking yourself, is it because the players aren't good, or is it because they're not getting the right coaching, the right resources, the right development in front of them? Is it both? Like, there's so much blame, I feel like, to go around with where the Reds are at right now. At the start of the season, I was so optimistic, and obviously I think things are different if you get 30 starts out of Hunter Green and Nick Lodolo and Andrew Abbott, and then what you got out of Brady Singer and Chase Burns obviously would have been icing on the cake. But, like, another year of regression from Matt McClain, another year of nothing from Key Brian Hayes, Ellie missed time with a hamstring injury, Suarez missed time, hasn't quite been the guy you wanted him to be. Like, there's been a myriad of things that have gone wrong, but at the same time, like, the guys that were supposed to be better, the guys that were supposed to be big parts of this team really didn't do anything. I mean, it's Burns, it's Stewart, it's De La Cruz, and that's it. As a matter of fact, here's a crazy stat. This was posted last night by Opta Stats, that the Reds are the first team in Major League history to have a hitter under the age of 25 with 30 homers and 100 RBI like Sal Stewart, another hitter under the age of 25 with 20 homers and 20 stolen bases like Ellie De La Cruz, and a pitcher under the age of 25 with 15 wins, which is Chase Burns, and all in the same season. Like, if you think about that, like, that's the young core, right? Like, that's what it's supposed to be. And surely, if there's just something around them consistently, this could be a good team. And they just haven't had that. And the season's gone off the rails. 513-749-7000 if you want to call in and be a part of the show. And we come back, I'll play that Joey Votto audio for you so you can hear what exactly the former Reds first baseman said about the city of Cincinnati and his former teammate, Tyler Stevenson. We'll take a break. We'll come back. This is the Kelsey Chevrolet Extra Inning Show, 700 WLW.
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0: 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Our power player of the game, of course, brought to you by Cincinnati Tax Resolution, powered by TOF. That's 513-513-TOPH. If you have a massive IRS tax problem, listen, don't live in fear. TOF is here. So Brady Singer gets lined in the arm in the third inning, that left arm, and obviously bruises up. They're talking about putting a contusion cream on him, which I would love to know more about contusion cream. I don't know about you. And fourth inning starts. Padres put together four straight hits on Singer. He ends up going 4 1/3 and just not his night, right? Like, just not his night. He's obviously tough as nails. Good dude. His pitch just shows up every single time it's his turn to pitch. No, I don't have a bad thing to say about Brady Singer. It's just not been the best year for him. But they bring in Julian Garcia, who I think has been a bright spot on this Reds team. And so I'm going to give the power player of the game to Julian Garcia, who comes in the aftermath of the situation there with Brady Singer giving up a bunch of knocks. And Julian Garcia just goes an inning and 2/3, doesn't give up a hit, doesn't walk any batters, and strikes out 3. In a season in which we are continually looking for positives and things to take with us going into 2027, you have a guy like Julian Garcia. He is our power player of the game. 513-749-7000 is the phone number if you want to call in and be a part of the show. For the break, we were talking about Joey Votto and the comments that Votto had last night on Sunday Night Baseball on NBC about Cincinnati and about the Reds, and I want to play that clip for you. So this was in the middle of the game. They were talking about Tyler Stevenson and how at the trade deadline, Stevenson thought he was going to get traded. So him and his wife kind of did this trip around Cincinnati to all their favorite places and all the different places that they've been, and a guy who'd been there in his entire career, and he ends up not getting traded. And Votto kind of talked about that and why Cincinnati means so much to Stevenson, and altogether his thoughts on the city of Cincinnati. Take a listen to Joey Votto.
1: Cincinnati is among the smallest cities in all of Major League Baseball, but we're also the very first Major League team. The city has charm. It has history. We have the Big Red Machine. We have icons. Some of the greatest players in the history of the sport wore our uniform. Cincinnati needs to be a centerpiece place in Major League Baseball. And Tyler felt that. He knows it's a special place, and losing out on it is a disappointing thing, and he's happy to stay.
0: Good stuff from Joey there. And I always wonder this about younger players, because, you know, for me, I grew up a Reds fan, and I grew up with a dad and uncles and grandparents who watched and loved the Reds in their heyday during the Big Red Machine, and obviously the wire-to-wire Reds. And in my lifetime as 31 years old, I haven't seen a Reds team advance in the postseason. The last time they did, I was 5 months old. And I wonder about the generations of Reds fans that are like me and younger who have never seen them advance in the postseason. And that idea, even if you think of it from the wire-to-wire standpoint, that was so long ago. It was almost 40 years ago. And we know that the Big Red Machine, this was 50 years ago that they won in 2020 in 76, 51 years ago in 75. It just makes you wonder, like, do young players understand the importance of the Cincinnati Reds to the history of baseball, and specifically the city of Cincinnati to the history of baseball? Last night, they played on Sunday Night Baseball for the first time in 11 years. They haven't been good enough at any point over the last 10 years to warrant an appearance on baseball's biggest stage during the regular season. For many of these players, the Reds have sucked their whole life. And so I agree with Joey's comments. And I think that it just further illuminates how much of a shame it is that this organization has fallen so far from what it once was. And that's why when the Tyler Stevenson thing happened, it kind of warmed my heart to be like, yeah, Tyler understands the importance and the history of this team and how proud it once was. But I don't know how many other young players, I don't know how many of those it resonates with, because the team's just never been that good. And I fear that if the losing continues, will it ever be able to recover? These are my thoughts. This is the Kelce Chevrolet Extra Inning Show, 700 WLW.
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3: A billion pounds of poison on the Ohio River, and the clock just ran out. It's the 11 o'clock report, and I'm Travis Laird. Breaking now, Claremont County commissioners are moving forward with a federal lawsuit to force a cleanup of toxic coal ash at the retired Beckjord power plant. The county issued a formal 90-day notice of intent to sue to remove billions of pounds of ash stored in unlined ponds along the Ohio River. With that deadline now expiring, officials warn the toxic waste threatens drinking water wells for 145,000 county residents and 5 million people downstream. Commissioner David Painter warns a contaminated well field would cost local taxpayers $30 million to install a new well water filtration system, and says local leaders are ready to head to federal court. Now, let's take a look at the latest traffic and weather together. 75 north at Ronald Reagan Cross County Highway, as is typical, is going slowly, but no other major accidents or slowdowns to report.
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4: Heading for Tuesday morning, it's clear and muggy. A morning low of 73. The rest of our Tuesday, sunshine, hot, feeling like triple digits with a high of 95. At night, warm and humid again, a low down to 74. From your severe weather station, I'm 9 First Warning Chief Meteorologist Steve Raleigh. 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
3: Cooling off a little bit at beautiful historic Lincoln Airport, 75 degrees. Skies. In Northern Kentucky, property taxes are heading higher for Boone County families. The school board voted 5-0 to approve a 4% tax hike, raising $27 million to avoid staff and program reductions. Several citizens objected at a packed hearing, warning higher property bills will burden seniors and families on fixed incomes. The Supreme Court has ruled work on a $400 million White House ballroom can continue as lawsuits proceed. The 5-4 order lifts a lower court injunction brought by historic preservationists who argue President Trump cannot demolish the East Wing without congressional approval. Chief Justice John Roberts dissented, calling the decision a blow to the separation of powers. That was John Roberts. Doctors at the University of Cincinnati Cancer Center are celebrating a major advance against pancreatic cancer. The FDA approved a daily pill called Rezonc. Sure, Rezonc. Developed with help from UC scientists, the medication shuts down a specific gene mutation, nearly doubling survival times in advanced clinical trials compared to chemotherapy. At the Pentagon, Army Secretary Dan Driscoll has abruptly resigned after 18 months on the job. Driscoll, a close ally of the vice president, stepped down amid growing tension with Defense Secretary Pete Hegseth over the dismissal of senior commanders. White House confirmed the resignation and praised Driscoll as highly effective. Northeast Ohio, Barberton City Schools is asking the state for fiscal emergency status. The district faces running out of cash by December after $7 million in budget cuts eliminated 80 positions. The board's asking voters to approve a 1% earned income tax in November to avoid eliminating high school athletics and busing altogether. Two people escaped serious injury after a runaway tractor trailer left a cab dangling 50 feet over Interstate 71 in Cincinnati. Firefighters say the truck lost its brakes near MLK Drive. Specialized rescue teams rigged safety harnesses to pull both passengers out. Fortunately, they were unhurt. And crude oil surged past $90 a barrel after the United Arab Emirates intercepted an Iranian drone over the Strait of Hormuz. The incident follows U.S. strikes on rocket launchers, stoking fresh concerns over oil supply checkpoints. Your 11 o'clock news was brought to you by R&L Carriers. Next update is at 11:30. Breaking news anytime. Travis Laird, News Radio 700 WLW.
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0: 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My name is Austin Elmore. With you until midnight tonight, we'll turn things over to ATN. After that, Reds losers tonight at GABP, 5-0 to the San Diego Padres. Reds surrendered 15 hits to San Diego tonight. Didn't give up any homers. Obviously didn't score any runs via the homer, which is how they normally score their runs. Brady Singer got roughed up, lasted just 4 1/3 innings, and that was that. Tough one for the Red Legs tonight. Hopefully they can get back to their winning ways tomorrow. And by winning ways, I mean they did just take 2 out of 3 against the Cubs at Wrigley this past weekend. That counts for something, doesn't it? Time for the Gilkey window look ahead. The Reds will play the Padres again tomorrow night, another 6:40 p.m. start. It'll be Nick Lodolo going up against right-hander Randy Vasquez for San Diego. Vasquez has a 4.02 earned run average. Meanwhile, they'll play the getaway day game on Wednesday at 12:40. And it'll be Brandon Williamson getting the start for Cincinnati. More on him in just a moment. He'll be opposed by right-hander Casey Mize for San Diego, who has a 3.45 ERA. 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Reds will have a day off Thursday at the conclusion of this series, and then they welcome in the Brewers for a three-game set here at GABP this weekend. Brandon Williamson, that's good news, right? It's time for today's O'Connor, Achani, and Levy Injury Report, brought to you by O'Connor, Achani, and Levy, attorneys you know, attorneys you trust. 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So Brandon Williamson has made a handful of rehab starts in AAA Louisville and is finally ready to get back up to the big leagues. He went on the injured list on April 30th with what was described as left shoulder fatigue. And he spent most of the summer on a build-up program to just kind of strengthen that shoulder and get on some sort of a throwing program and all that. And so he threw 84 pitches over 4 1/3 innings for AAA Louisville on the 27th. He allowed 4 runs, 8 hits, and 3 walks with 1 strikeout in those 4 2/3 innings, or 4 1/3 innings. So it's not like he was lighting it up by any stretch of the imagination, but the Reds are obviously trying to figure out what their plan is going to be moving forward. And so they have figured it out, at least for a little bit, and it's going to be Brandon Williamson who's going to start on Wednesday for the Reds, and then Chase Burns will start a week from today, and he will be piggybacked by Brandon Williamson. More on that in a moment. Key Brian Hayes, by the way, is back on the injured list with a left groin strain. He will be reevaluated, but he's on the 10-day injured list. Graham Ashcraft pitched for AAA Louisville on August 28th through one inning with 2 strikeouts on 11 pitches. His next outing was, or he also pitched last night, but have not got an update on that. That is the latest as far as the injuries are concerned. Also, Ellie De La Cruz, who has left quad tightness. Well, Terry Francona described it as a strain. So he does have a minor left quad strain. And the doctors apparently told Francona that this is something that De La Cruz can play through. And so they're going to allow him to play through it. He did not play the field tonight. He only played as a DH. And the caveat apparently has to be that Ellie has to promise to report it if it feels like it gets worse. So we'll see how that goes. But we know how things have gone with Ellie. I really thought that Francona had learned his lesson because he said he learned his lesson when it comes to playing Ellie every single day. But he just didn't. Hasn't. Tonight was only the 6th time he's been the DH. He's barely missed any games except for the hamstring injury. And I just don't quite understand it altogether. Brady Singer appeared to be fine after whatever happened, or after what happened with the line drive back in his left arm. He seemed to be fine after the game. And Eugenio Suarez is not going to be with the team tomorrow or Wednesday. And the reason for that is that Eugenio is taking his naturalization test to officially become an American citizen. Jim Day was explaining on the broadcast earlier tonight that basically you can't choose the time or the date or anything that you get selected to take the test. It's like once you've been studying for it and blah, blah, blah, you just kind of assigned, okay, here's your test. Here's when you're taking it. And so Gino lives in Miami. I would assume that's where the test is going to be taking place. He's going to be gone for the next couple of days to do that. So very cool for Gino to have that opportunity and to hopefully pass that test and become an American citizen. That would be a really cool moment for him and for his family. All right, that's today's O'Connor, Achani, and Levy Injury Report, brought to you by O'Connor, Achani, and Levy, attorneys you know, attorneys you trust. 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All right, the Chase Burns thing. We've kind of gotten some clarity in recent days about what the Reds' plan is going to be with Chase Burns. And we first heard about this on Friday. I was down on ESPN 1530. I co-host a show down there with Tony Pike weekdays from noon to 3. And we had Charlie Goldsmith on our show last Friday. And Charlie, like, just went up to Chase Burns and was like, hey, man, what's the plan? And Chase kind of outlined it for him. So this is a clip from Friday. It's a little bit dated. We'll then make sense of what we've learned since then. But here's a portion of that conversation we had on Friday with Charlie Goldsmith.
12: Burns told me what the plan is. He said he's going to make every scheduled start, no shutdown, but he's going to work on a more limited pitch count and not go as deep into games. It sounds to me a lot like what the plan was with Paul Skeens during his first year in the big leagues. Now, there are things the Reds could do around Burns on that plan, like especially with Brandon Williamson about to come back. Do you piggyback Williamson? Do you six-man rotation with the expanded rosters? The Reds haven't made any announcements there, but Burns is healthy, and he really feels and recognizes the importance of what this could do for him in 2027 and 2028. Let me read this quote for you. Chase Burns told me, being able to finish off the season healthy and feeling great is the biggest thing. He said, one, we have no clue what's going to happen next year with the lockout stuff. And so for years to come, Burns said, if I shut down right now and the next year we don't have a full season, that's now 2 years where I don't get a full year from throwing. And the year after that, 2028, is when I'm supposed to be the man doing my thing. So I wouldn't have handled a full season by then yet if I don't get that done now. And he says finishing this season too can also help him get closer to 170, 180 innings next year and just continue in his development in that way.
0: And I kind of put out the idea of him kind of being an opener. Is this kind of like a hybrid of that? Like almost him opening some games and maybe one or two times through the lineup?
12: Yeah, sure. Or even something as simple as like they pulled him as soon as they could, basically on Monday in San Francisco. Maybe like Paul Skeens had a two-inning start in 2024. Like maybe you see that once or twice. Like it's going to be that part of the plan is fluid. That part of the plan is day to day from the specifics with the pitch count perspective. Like on Sunday for Burns, I don't think he's going to throw 110 pitches, as Burns said. But I think it'll be a relatively normal day where they just keep a closer eye on him than you would if you were in a different spot.
0: So it did end up being a relatively normal day for Chase Burns last night on Sunday Night Baseball. And then it's revealed that he's not going to pitch again until next Monday. Brandon Williamson's going to get the start Wednesday, and then Williamson and him will kind of piggyback off of each other. I think this is the right move. I think especially when you hear Chase Burns explain it the way that he has explained it, and especially considering the unknown that is next year. Like, I don't want to risk it, especially when, you know you're not going to have Hunter Green next year because of Tommy John surgery. Nick Lodolo is a huge question mark. Andrew Abbott is a huge question mark. Williamson's a question mark. Brady Singer may not even be here. There's nobody at the AAA level. Rhett Lauder, you don't know enough about. Like, you just hear that right there, and you're like, geez, if anything happens to Chase Burns, we're finished. And you're right. And so I understand the trepidation to just be like, okay, well, if we don't have him, we don't have anybody. 100% get that. However, I will also say, you know, pitching injuries and stuff, it's happening more and more. I get that. I understand it. But I also believe that, you know, Chase Burns is really young. He seems to have a very compact delivery. He might throw really hard, but everything seems to be kind of in a good range. And the Reds have all these different resources that can track his arm angle and his speed and his rotation and spin rate and all these things that, you know, they can be flagged if at any point it starts to say, okay, the arm angle is dropping a little bit and this could be dangerous. And they can see all that in real time. And so I'm also going to trust that he is young and it is part of a plan to build him up beyond just 2026 and also into 2027. And that's the part that I think is most interesting about this team the rest of the way. Because how do you straddle just going out there and competing and trying to win every day with also trying to figure out what you have for next year when you also don't know if there's going to be a next year? Like, what do you glean from that? How do you get that? And, you know, I asked them something I asked Charlie about on Friday as well, and we'll get to that when we come back. Because, like, it makes you wonder, should Hector Rodriguez just be the leadoff man every day? Should Edwin Arroyo be playing third base every day? Should Sal Stewart be playing third base every day? Like, what exactly is the plan for the future, and how do you balance the now with what's next? Let's talk a little bit about that. When we come back, it's the Kelsey Chevrolet Extra Inning Show, 700 WLW.
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0: Kelsey Chevrolet Extra Inning Show 700 WLW. I'm Austin Elmore. Just about half an hour to go after a Reds loss tonight at GABP, 5-0 at the hands of the San Diego Padres. Coming up after the news, we'll salute our Skyline Chili Feeling Good player of the game. We'll also check scores and home run leaders across baseball. Some good games going on, including one right now in Arizona. There are playoff implications between the D-backs and the Phillies. And sixth inning, Phillies up 2-1. Good baseball game going on out in the desert. We'll get you updated with everything. Phone lines are open the rest of the way. Anything you want to talk about, we can talk about it. 513-749-7000. Might even talk a little bit of Bengals. As we get towards the end here of the Kelsey Chevrolet Extra Inning Show. And 513-749-7000 is the phone number if you want to call in and be a part of the show that way. One of the things that I think is a big task for the Reds towards the rest of this year is kind of figuring out, okay, what do we know we have or that we can build around going into next year? And should you be doing everything in your power to figure that out right now? Like, my thought process is, okay, let's find out what Hector Rodriguez has and who he is. So let's play him every single day. Let's lead him off every day. Let's get him as many at-bats. That's fine. I also don't think that Sal Stewart is necessarily the future at first base, and I don't think they have anybody at third base right now that's going to be a part of the future. Why can't Sal Stewart be playing third base every single day? You know, that sort of stuff. And, you know, just looking ahead to next year, like if you have Stewart at third and you have De La Cruz at short and McLean at second and Steer at first, or even if it's Arroyo at second, if there's a spring training battle, if you're able to re-sign Tyler Stevenson, you got him behind the plate, like that's a decent start. But there's still questions, especially in the outfield. And there's always, I just feel like they should be prioritizing Sal Stewart at third base. That felt like a layup to me. And so, again, going back to the conversation we had with Charlie Goldsmith on Friday down the hall on ESPN 1530, I asked him about this, and this was about, I think, 45 minutes before it was announced that Key Brian Hayes was going on the injured list. But it just kind of goes to show the thought process of the organization. Take a listen to the conversation with Charlie when I asked him about, why isn't Sal Stewart getting more opportunities at third base?
1: I'm not saying I agree with this, but I think they want to give more opportunities to Ke'Bryan Hayes to see if he can make that adjustment that they've been working on for a year and a half now. Like, I'm less convinced in that clicking just based on the results I've seen. But when you look at how little there is on the roster in terms of guys who could even be on the roster next year, like, or let me not say it like that, like, there are very few guys who would, like, who would you put at first base, I guess, would be a follow-up to that. I guess it would be Ivan Johnson at first, and I don't know that you really need to see that. You can play Sal at third, sure, but I think it's a better team right now, like it or not, and it says a lot about their depth. But with Ke'Bryan at third and Sal at first, and then hoping maybe Ke'Bryan takes a little small step offensively.
0: That's crazy to me. Like, that's where they're at. And obviously, Ke'Bryan, unfortunately, is injured. And since then, it's been Edwin Arroyo basically at third base. The Ke'Bryan Hayes thing is just another big mistake in a line of big mistakes from Nick Kroll. And I think it's just crazy to be like, we are at the point right now where you can't put your best player at a premium position like third because, A, you don't have anybody who can play first anywhere in the organization, and, B, you want to try to keep forcing the square peg into the round hole that is Ke'Bryan Hayes. That just feels to me like such an asinine way of trying to do things. And it just makes you wonder, how much longer are they going to hold on to key Brian Hayes? Because that infield I just gave a moment ago, Stewart, De La Cruz, McClain, Steer, Stevenson, like the Matt McClain thing, I'm ready to give up on Matt McClain too. But I do believe that if you're going to have him in the lineup, that can be a successful team. His defense, his base running, there's value in that. You can have a Matt McClain in your lineup, but you can't have four Matt McClains in your lineup. And that's what adding key Brian Hayes would be, and that's what most of the outfield has been all year long. So it's like, I can live with a Matt McClain or an Edwin Arroyo at one of those spots, but I can't do it if key Brian Hayes is in the lineup too. And I've seen nothing that would suggest that he's close, even remotely close, to fixing it. And so when this season ends, we'll all be pissed off, and we'll be looking around saying, does anybody actually trust Nick Kroll to get anything right? And why should there be any sort of excitement? Because you're going to go through a whole offseason of these two sides fighting with each other over millions of dollars. That's going to piss everybody off even more. They may not even play at all. Just like, I'm struggling to find the light at the end of the tunnel. And I'm late for news. It's the Kelsey Chevrolet Extra Inning Show, 700 WLW.
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3: The Supreme Court has ruled work on a controversial White House ballroom can proceed as legal fights play out with the 1130 report. Travis Laird, breaking now. The 5-4 emergency order overturns a lower court injunction brought by historic preservationists who argue the president can't demolish the East Wing without congressional approval. Chief Justice John Roberts wrote a blunt dissent, warning the decision is no victory for the separation of powers. ABC's Mary Bruce outlines what that means for the project.
4: There are still legal battles to come, but bottom line, Trump will likely be able to finish building the ballroom, which the administration says is already 65% complete. It's the centerpiece of his White House makeover, which also includes a new helipad.
3: The administration says crews are working 20 hours a day to finish the 9,000-square-foot complex by 2028. Now, let's take a look at the latest traffic and weather together. No major accidents or slowdowns to report throughout the tri-state this hour.
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5: On the way to daybreak Tuesday, mostly clear and humid out the door. 7 a.m. temp, 73. The rest of our Tuesdays, mostly sunny. A heat advisory, a high of 95. A heat index of at least 100. At night, clear, muggy again, a low down to 74. From your severe weather station, I'm 9 First Warning Chief Meteorologist Steve Raleigh. 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
3: 75 degrees, fair skies at beautiful historic Lunkin Airport. Claremont County officials are finalizing a federal lawsuit over billions of pounds of untreated coal ash on the Ohio River. The pits at the retired Beckjord power plant sit in a floodplain just 1,000 feet from municipal drinking wells. With a formal 90-day notice now expired, commissioners say operators must be forced in court to remove the waste before groundwater becomes contaminated. A Las Vegas jury has convicted 63-year-old Dwayne Keffy D. Davis of first degree murder in the 1996 slaying of rapper Tupac Shakur. Jurors deliberated less than 3 hours before handing down the guilty verdict. Prosecutors pointed to Davis's own memoir and recorded statements admitting he procured the weapon used in the drive-by. Davis facing life in prison at his October sentencing. A major manufacturing investment officially opened in Williamsburg Township. Nestle Purina has cut the ribbon on its $550 million factory in Claremont County. A 1.3 million square foot plant employs over 400 workers. They'll source ingredients directly from Ohio farmers to feed 8 million pets a year. State Democratic lawmakers are highlighting mounting economic strain on Ohio households. Legislators note over 100,000 Ohioans recently lost SNAP food assistance. State gas prices, meanwhile, up nearly 42% over the past year. Representatives say cuts to aid are exacerbating local poverty and rental housing insecurity. University of Cincinnati is doubling nighttime police patrols around student neighborhoods. The move follows multiple off-campus shootings reported near the start of the fall semester. Campus officials are urging students to use the Bearcat Guardian app and free late-night shuttle buses. In Arizona, rescue crews have accounted for nearly 80 hikers trapped by flash flooding in the Grand Canyon. Officials confirmed two adult men died over the weekend torrents hit in the inner canyon, while search teams continue working to locate one person still unaccounted for. Finally, a Westchester family awaiting news after a local resident disappeared in catastrophic flooding in Nepal. 45-year-old Venice Patel went missing near Kathmandu during torrential monsoons that have claimed over 900 lives. Next, updates at midnight. Breaking news anytime. Travis Laird, News Radio 700 WLW.
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0: 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I'm Austin Elmore. Reds losers tonight to the San Diego Padres, 5-0 the final. Time to salute our Skyline Chili Feeling Good player of the game. 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Feeling good? It's Skyline time. How about former Red Ty France? Remember him? Guy who came in, played pretty well for the Reds, and apparently they just weren't interested in keeping him whatsoever. Well, Ty France is having a great year for San Diego. He's hitting .292 this season, and tonight was 3-for-5 with an RBI against his former team. Ty France, our Skyline Chili Feeling Good player of the game. So that pretty much does it as far as tonight's game. You start looking ahead. As I mentioned, it'll be Nick Lodolo tomorrow. It'll be Brandon Williamson on Wednesday. I think it's fascinating to look at the schedule the rest of the way for the Reds. They obviously are comfortably not going to lose 100 games now, but I still think 90-plus losses is in play just based off of the way that they have performed so far recently. And looking ahead at the schedule, they've got two more against the Padres before an off day Thursday. Then they have the Brewers here for a three-game set Friday, Saturday, Sunday. By the way, the Friday game is a 6:10 p.m. start with a fireworks show post-game. Saturday against the Brewers is the Ellie De La Cruz City Connect 2.0 bobblehead. And then Sunday the 6th is a 12:10 p.m. start. So that's an early start there. And then they are on the road on Labor Day at Los Angeles. They begin a three-game set against the Dodgers Monday, Tuesday, Wednesday. Are off on the 10th. And then are coming back to Milwaukee for three against the Brewers the 11th, 12th, and 13th. And a big homestand then with four against the Dodgers and three against the Cubs. And they finish the season on a six-game road trip, three in Atlanta and three at Toronto. That's how the Reds will finish out the season. And we will see if they are able to do anything. And that was the other thing, too, like the point of like trying to figure out what's next and what you can glean from this year. I do think it's also a good thing to have some of these young players going up against some of the best teams in baseball. Like, you're going to learn a lot about your team. You're going to learn a lot about your young players. You're going to learn a lot about, you know, who may or may not be a part of the plan going into next year. And so I think that can also be beneficial. And I think it can be good for them to say, all right, listen, this is my chance against the best in baseball. Let's see what I got. And there's like not a lot of reasons to tune in. And especially with football season, viewership is going to drop. But I will say, like, even though this season has been horrible, it's been really fun to watch Sal Stewart. When he's been healthy, it's been really fun to watch Ellie De La Cruz. It's been really fun to watch Chase Burns. I mentioned earlier Julian Garcia, the way that he's performed, that's been fun to watch. The TJ Antone story, and TJ has struggled a little bit lately, but TJ has been fun to watch. I think it would be cool if Graham Ashcraft, after dealing with what they thought might have been Tommy John surgery, if he's able to make his way back to the big leagues and pitch, I think that would be really cool. I understand that the goal and the expectation and the standard is significantly higher than all those things I just said, and it should be. However, I'm just looking and looking at what it is right now, and that's the best I can do. So that's the best I got. 513-749-7000 is the phone number if you want to call in and be a part of the show. Let's go out to Mansfield and talk to Kirk. Hello, Kirk. What's on your mind?
12: Hey, Austin. Hey, I agree with most everything you said, you know, your observations about the direction of the team and everything, you know. But I'm going to hang tonight's loss on the great explainer. And here's why.
0: Well, you're going to hang it on what?
12: The great explainer.
0: Okay.
12: That would be Francona. He, when Singer, I don't know what you were thinking, but when Singer gave up that first run, even though he'd been doing okay, as soon as he gave up that first run with however many outs there were, no outs or one out, Francona should have went out there and got him out of there. I don't know what you were thinking, but that's what I was thinking. Francona's too worried about protecting his bullpen, protecting the bullpen. Well, it was obvious Singer didn't have it, and he should have went out there and yanked him. What do you think about that?
0: I kind of disagree. Like, I thought Singer pitched pretty well through the first three innings, and yeah, he gave up a few hits in a row, but I didn't feel like when it was 1-0 that it was over. I didn't feel like that was the case. And also, like, he did go and get him pretty quickly. It was just two batters later. Now, they scored, obviously, three runs after that. But I don't know. I didn't feel like the game was over and he needed to be pulled as soon as that first run came in. I didn't feel that way.
12: Okay, well, I've just heard too many Singer games where that happens more often than not, but those are just my thoughts. Austin, I'll talk to you later on.
0: All right, Kirk, thank you for the phone call. I get it, for sure. I mean, I think Brady Singer has been a disappointment this year, especially considering the way that he performed last year. I mean, last year started 32 games for this team, had an ERA of 4.03, Right now, his ERA is at 4.83, which is obviously a huge jump. It's up even more from the season previous when he started 32 games for the Royals and gave up a 3.71 ERA. So it just keeps getting worse and worse and worse. What you like about Brady Singer is that he shows up every 5 days and takes the ball and pitches the best that he can. And there were times last year when that was really good. It has never really felt like he's been comfortable at any point this year. Jim Day alluded to it on the TV broadcast tonight that there's been some stuff that a lot of people don't know that's been undocumented throughout the year that Brady Singer has had to pitch through. So whatever that might mean, I don't know. I also think, you know, that's an interesting thing to say, and there is a fine line bordering on toughness and competitive nature and all that, and also being dumb and hurting the team. I would love to know more about what some of those things are that he's been battling through. I mean, even go back to earlier this year, Emilio Pagan tries to pitch through a hamstring injury and gets hurt and blows a game and misses a chunk of time. That hurt the team. I'm not making any accusations of Brady Singer, but like, his season has been a disappointment, to say the least. I think most people would agree with that. But I don't know that you can find any starter not named Chase Burns in which the season hasn't been a disappointment. From Lodolo to Green to Abbott, Louder, even Williamson, obviously being hurt for as long as he was hurt. Like, just been a tough year for the pitchers. And the Singer thing becomes fascinating to me moving forward because, you know, they have not tried to extend him. They didn't try to trade him. The report came out that they wanted to offer him the qualifying offer. And I don't know how much things are going to change with the collective bargaining agreement, but I can't look at Brady Singer and the way he's performed this season and say, that's a dude that I'm comfortable giving $25 million to next year. But with a team that is known for making stupid financial decisions on players that aren't worth it, like Nick Kroll has, you know, kind of made his name in Major League Baseball for doing such things, I wouldn't be surprised if they did it. But again, that's feels like a move that really would hamstring this injury, this hamstring this team going into the future. Scott DeMason, let's talk to Ken. Ken, what's up?
13: How much, Austin? I got a question for you. Mm-hmm. Do you know where our pitching coach has been for the last 3 months?
0: I know he's not around.
13: That's the strangest thing, Austin, I've ever seen. There has been nothing said why he's gone.
0: I would read into that there's probably a pretty good reason.
13: Yeah, I would think him and Francona aren't getting along.
0: I don't know if I would say that. I would just say there's probably a reason why he goes away and nobody says anything for months. But that's a huge thing that they have to address too. And like, that has a negative effect, you would think, on pitching and on the staff that's within the organization. And like, if you assume that he's not going to be back next year, then that's another huge hire, because he's not just the pitching coach. He's the director of pitching for the entire organization.
13: Yeah, Boston, in my 30 years in baseball, I've never seen anything like this. I mean, they're not saying anything.
0: Mm-hmm.
13: All of a sudden, he was just gone.
0: Yeah, it's weird.
13: You know, I thought maybe it's a family problem, family illness, some of that nature. I mean, you would think it's got to be something for them not to make any statement of any kind. What's going on with this scenario?
0: Yeah, and that's the part that's weird. And Ken, thanks for the phone call. Is that like the Reds have not addressed it once, which I think just makes the whole thing sounds more alarms. It's just like, you're not saying anything. Like, you're not saying he's done. You're not saying he's going to be back. You're not saying, you know, he's working on this or that or what. Like, you're not saying anything. I think it's weird that that is the case, to be honest. But I would say that it's probably fair, based off of all that, to assume that Derek Johnson is not going to be back next year as the pitching coach. And like I said, it's not just the pitching coach, it's the director of pitching, which becomes a huge hire for this organization in the offseason. They just can't seem to ever get out of their own way, which, as we all know, is just the most frustrating part of being a Reds fan, is that there really never feels like there's light at the end of the tunnel. 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Kyle Schwarber leads all major league hitters in homers. He's got 40 of them. Right behind him, Pete Crow Armstrong of the Cubs with 38. Yordan Alvarez and Junior Caminero are tied at 37. That's the lead.

0: 72-65. Rangers over the A's 8-1 in Texas, and it was the Cubs 17-3 winners over the Milwaukee Brewers at Wrigley Field tonight. Cubs had 20 hits in that game. Chicago now 78-60. Milwaukee 85-53. Twins over the Tigers 11-1 in Minneapolis. It was the Nationals over the Marlins 6-3 in D.C. Wild game at Fenway Park tonight between the Red Sox and the Mariners. And the Red Sox walked them off 9-8 in the bottom of the 10th inning. Mets beat the Rays 3-2 today in Tampa. And the Braves had their 7-game winning streak snapped by the San Francisco Giants. Rafael Devers, who has been hotter than the surface of the sun lately, had a home run in that game. And the Giants won 7-3. Atlanta now 82-56. 3 games currently in progress. They're in the bottom of the 6th in Colorado. The Rockies and Orioles are tied at 1. Into the 7th in Arizona, the Phillies leading the D-backs 2-1 there. And in the bottom of the 7th in L.A., it's the Angels leading the Yankees 7-1. As far as the playoff race is concerned, in the American League, the 3 division leaders are the Rays, White Sox, and Astros in that order. The 3 wild card teams at the moment are the Yankees, Red Sox, and Guardians. Baltimore is 1 game out. Texas 1.5. Toronto 1.5. Minnesota 3.5. Tight race in the American League. And then as far as the National League is concerned, the division leaders, Milwaukee holds the best record in baseball at 85-53, followed by the Dodgers at 82-55. The Braves at 82-56, and your 3 wild card teams at the moment, the Cubs, Phillies, and Diamondbacks. The Padres, with their win tonight, are technically tied with Arizona. They'll be waiting the result of that game. Miami 4 games back, St. Louis 5 games back. The Reds are 8 games back of the final wild card spot and officially 20 games back of Milwaukee in the NL Central. All right, that does it for me. Thank you so much for listening to the Kelsey Chevrolet Extra Inning Show. If you liked what you heard, you can hear me weekdays from noon to 3 down the hall on ESPN 1530. I co-host a show there with Tony Pike called Cincy 360. 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I also have my own podcast. It's called The Ball Don't Lie Podcast. 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My thanks to Joe Waddell for producing. You have been listening to the Kelsey Chevrolet Extra Inning Show right here on the home of the Cincinnati Reds, News Radio 700 WLW. 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
1: How's it going, fellow sports fans? It's Andy West. Let's look back on this day in sports history, September 1st. We'll start off today in 1996, where Vinny Testaverde completes 19 of 33 passes for 254 yards as the Baltimore Ravens beat the Oakland Raiders 17-14 in their NFL debut at Memorial Stadium in Baltimore. Baltimore had been without an NFL franchise for 12 years. Today in 1999, ex-Pittsburgh Penguins star Mario Lemieux is approved as the new owner of the struggling franchise. The Penguins become the first club in pro sports history to be owned by a former member of the team. Since then, the team has won 3 Stanley Cups. Nice job, Mario. And today in 2007, Appalachian State shocks number 5 ranked Michigan 34-32. A 24-yard field goal with 26 seconds left puts the Mountaineers ahead, and Corey Lynch blocks a field goal in the final seconds to seal one of the biggest college football upsets in history.
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4: On the night before Halloween in 1975, 15-year-old Martha Moxley was murdered in the Tony Bellhaven neighborhood of Greenwich, Connecticut. She was rich and beautiful and loved by all who knew her. For decades, despite intense media scrutiny, police failed to make an arrest. In 2000, 25 years after Martha's murder, her one-time neighbor, Michael Skakel, was arrested. He'd been 15, like her, at the time of the crime. He was also a cousin of the Kennedys.
5: A teenage neighbor and friend of Martha Moxley.
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4: 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I watched the news. I read the articles. Of course Michael Skakel killed his next-door neighbor Martha Moxley. He beat her to death with a golf club. I knew it. And if you followed the case like I did, I bet you knew it too. My name is Andrew Goldman. I've been a journalist for 30 years. I got involved in this case in 2015. But here's the thing. Once this story got its hooks in me, it wouldn't let me go. From NBC News Studios, Dead Certain, The Martha Moxley Murder is a podcast series that I believe will finally provide a full, true, authoritative account of the Martha Moxley case.
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7: Imagine, if you can, the torment, the confusion. 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
15: The United States military is now in the crude oil business. With the Midnight Report, I'm Travis Laird. Breaking now, late breaking details from the White House reveal. The Pentagon has brokered a massive expansion into foreign crude oil under a new joint venture signed by Defense Secretary Pete Hegseth. The Pentagon's Strategic Capital Office is taking a 35% ownership stake in 17 Venezuelan oil fields holding 65 billion barrels. President Trump claims the deal will help refill America's strategic oil reserves and eventually lower pump prices, though he concedes drivers won't see immediate relief. Critics on Capitol Hill are pushing back hard. Senate Armed Services Democrat Jack Reed calls turning the U.S. military into a private oil investor is a blatant abuse of power and taxpayer dollars. The controversial deal comes as crude oil tops $90 a barrel again, while Ohio drivers are already paying 42% more at the pump than they were last year. Now, let's take a look at the latest traffic and weather together. 75 north at Lachlan Redding, still going slow because they got some maintenance going on there blocking the right lane, but that's pretty normal for this time of night. No other major accidents or slowdowns to report.
14: Now, the latest forecast from the Jake Sweeney Chevrolet Weather Center. Jake Sweeney Chevrolet Tri-County, serving the Tri-State for over 100 years. Together, let's drive.
16: Heading for Tuesday morning, it's clear and muggy. A morning low of 73. The rest of our Tuesday, sunshine, hot, feeling like triple digits with a high of 95. At night, warm and humid again, a low down to 74. From your severe weather station, I'm 9 First Warning Chief Meteorologist Steve Raleigh. 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
15: Right now, 75 degrees, fair skies at your and my favorite airport. That's Lunkin Airport. Claremont County commissioners are moving ahead with federal legal action over billions of pounds of unlined coal ash at the retired Beckjord power plant. Officials warn the toxic pits along the Ohio River threaten drinking water for 145,000 residents. Commissioners say a 90-day notice period has expired, clearing the way to file suit to compel a thorough cleanup. Two people are safe after a runaway semi-truck slammed through a concrete barrier, leaving its cab suspended 50 feet in the air over Interstate 71. Cincinnati police say the truck's brakes failed on the exit ramp Martin Luther King Drive. Specialized firefighters rigged harnesses and ropes to pull both occupants out of the dangling cab, and they were both unhurt. All right. In northern Kentucky, the Boone County School Board has unanimously voted for a 4% general fund tax levy. The hike is projected to generate $27 million to protect classroom programs from immediate budget reductions. Opponents at the meeting warned the tax increase places an unfair burden on retired citizens who are coping with inflation. Ohio workforce officials are introducing a new talent program to boost skilled trades. The Jobs Ohio Technician Pathway offers participating employers up to $10,000 per worker to provide on-the-job training. The initiative aims to bridge a shortage of more than 230,000 skilled technicians projected across Ohio in the coming decade. Cincinnati man charged with attacking Vice President J.D. Vance's local residence has reached a plea deal in his federal case. Prosecutors say 26-year-old William DeFore agreed to plead guilty to destroying government properties after smashing windows and damaging a Secret Service vehicle back in January at Vance's residence. DeFore faces restitution penalties and up to 10 years in prison. City of Columbus is rolling out a pilot program routing select 911 medical calls to nurses. Officials say more than half of city medical calls last year did not require an ambulance on scene. Nurse triage will help keep advanced life support ambulances open for rapid response to cardiac and trauma calls. Finally, riverfront crews are preparing for the 50th anniversary of the Western Southern WEBN fireworks. This year's Labor Day show will double display barges to six, expanding a 50-minute production featuring synchronized drones and a rock soundtrack. Next, updates at 12:30. Breaking news anytime. I'm Travis Laird, News Radio 700 WLW.
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19: Welcome aboard. Thanks for tuning in on this Tuesday morning. We start off with a little bit of a weather alert. We've got a tropical depression, and they call it Tropical Depression Number 5, over the northern part of the Gulf of America. Tropical storm warning in effect for portions of the upper Texas and southwestern Louisiana coast. Now, looking at this, of course, the problem with the, well, in the Gulf of America and the Texas coast is that's where a lot of the oil refining, a lot of the oil platforms out in the Gulf, and so and any disturbance there. You know, anytime they get any kind of a bad weather or whatever, they've got to clear off those platforms and get everybody onto the mainland. And then once the storm passes, then they've got to get them back on the platform, start the equipment back up. So there's generally a couple of days delay there. But this is, you know, and of course, then the refining areas in Texas where all the refineries are, they have a tendency of getting back up online rather quickly. But we'll see how that pans out over the next couple of days. Potential tropical cyclone 5 is expected to bring tropical conditions to portions of upper Texas and southwestern Louisiana coast on Tuesday, which is today. A tropical storm warning is in effect from Port Bolivar, Texas, to Vermilion Cameron Parish in Louisiana. Heavy rain will impact parts of upper Texas coast through east to central Texas, so into far southwestern Louisiana Tuesday and Wednesday as the system tracks inward. So again, some moderate flooding and weather down there. So again, we do these weather alerts at the beginning. If there's a major alert at the beginning of the show, of course, we'll have the full forecast at the bottom of the hour. However, I want to give you a heads up. If you happen to be out there, you see something on your weather app and then it's not that way, or you get some sort of a storm or something unexpected, please let the drivers behind you know, and hopefully the drivers in front of you will let you know, because as I always say, job one is getting home safe. Now, there is the remnants of Dolly over what they call, I don't know why they started calling this Hispaniola, or maybe it's referenced back to old days or older days or whatever. But the two countries there, the island that they're split between Dominican Republic and Haiti, apparently now they're calling that Hispaniola. And then they call the region Hispaniola Islands, which includes Cuba, the Hispaniola Island, or Little Spain, as they call it, which is Dominican Republic, Haiti, and then Puerto Rico. So those three islands combined. But the remnants of Dolly are over those areas. Just a lot of rain and stuff, nothing major or whatever. But if the any companies or you know people in the area, they may have a little bit of difficulty down there. So very interesting. And, of course, again, we'll have the full weather report at the bottom of the hour. We got on Friday, we got what they call the University of Michigan Consumer Confidence Report. And I bring this up only because the fact that mainstream spoon-fed regurgitators in the mainstream media bring this up all the time. They're always talking. And again, it's always constantly talking down the economy. And anytime they get any type of bad information as far as anything having to do with the Trump administration, economic policy or whatever, they're going to be out there and just blurting it out there. As a matter of fact, give you a case in point. I can't think of the lady's name, Kristen, whatever. She's on Meet the Press on Sunday mornings. And she was giving a narrative and talking about the primaries. And she mentioned that the fact that Kristen Welker is her name, was mentioning, talking to a colleague and saying, well, you know, during the primary season, President Trump has had a spotty record with his endorsements. Spotty my butt. 98% of the people that he has endorsed, any of the ones that he has campaigned for, has won. Compare that to Barack Obama. Compare that to Kamala Harris. Compare that to any person in the Democratic Party. And Donald Trump, 98%, and that's considered a spotty record as far as she's concerned. I mean, these people, they go out of their way. 94% negative coverage of this president, especially of Donald Trump, ever since 2015, coming down that golden escalator when he announced that he was running for president, all during a campaign, all when he was, you know, up until including the time before, you know, the election, you know, he was going to lose to Hillary in a landslide. Then all of a sudden, surprise, surprise, the American public didn't pay attention to the spoon-fed regurgitators and he got elected. Then all of a sudden it was the Russia hoax. I was just talking to my wife over the weekend because this popped up with some of the stuff with Barack Obama and some other stuff. And I pulled out a bunch of clips. I had done a podcast back during that time of the whole Russian hoax and everything. What a bunch of BS it was. In October of 2016, Donald Trump had been asked a question during one of the debates, asking him if he would accept the election results if he didn't win. And his response was, if it's fair, if there's no cheating, and if there's no gaming of the system, then yes, I'll accept. And Barack Obama was on the White House lawn, asked about this, and in his, you know, soaring rhetoric, because if you don't have a teleprompter in front of Barack Obama, all you get is he started off saying that with the way the elections are set up by the individual states and controlled by each of the individual states, it would be impossible to rig an election. Nobody of a sound mind could even think in terms of a rigged election. And my advice to President, I'm paraphrasing here, my advice to Donald Trump is to make your case to the people and go out and get votes. All right, this is in October of 2016. When he won a couple of weeks later in November, and then all of a sudden it was Russia, Russian hoax, Russia influenced the election, Russia did this, Russia did that. They changed. And so nobody pulls out the clip from Obama that says this is impossible to happen. He should have been witness one. But we went through almost the entire presidency of Trump. Trump won, talking about Russian hoax and all this sort of stuff. I digress. But this is the narrative that we've gotten from the spoon-fed regurgitators in the mainstream media. And everything about this president has been negative, negative, negative. He can't do anything without them picking it apart. So anyway, this consumer confidence and consumer sentiment report. Consumer sentiment report is from the Conference Board, and the Consumer Confidence Report is from the University of Michigan. And the University of Michigan survey came out on Friday, and everybody was talking about how much that had gone down. And, of course, since they talk about it and all that sort of stuff, you know, I need to bring it up. But anyway, they talk about University of Michigan. The Consumer Sentiment Index fell to 51.7% in August. Down from 55.2 in July. The August decline was driven by continued worries about inflation will remain elevated for the foreseeable future. Long-run inflation expectations held steady at 3.3% for the third consecutive month. So they go into the details of this survey and talk about the index fell and then what they historic, you know, numbers, and August drop leaves sentiment above the historic lows in the mid 40s touched earlier this year. However, sentiment fell about 6% from last month. Now, if you have a constant drumbeat of negative information and negative coverage, of course, this is going to put ideas in people's head. And as I talked about before, it's a situation where individual people, if you talk to them about, and of course, the mainstream media doesn't talk about this, but if you ask the individual person how they're doing, in a lot of instances, they say they're doing okay, but they're worried about their neighbors, they're worried about the news that they're hearing, because all of this bad information is in their heads, and that is what's forming their idea. Now, asking somebody on the street, what do you think inflation is going to be in 6 months, 8 months, 9 months, a year from now, 5 years from now? I mean, it's incredible. I mean, even the so-called, even the economists can't pinpoint that, but they're asking the common Joe on the street these this information. It's absolutely nuts, but they talk about it. I don't think it's it's a big deal because it's affecting people in the way they look at things. But we'll talk a little bit more about it coming up. I'm Kevin Gordon, America's Trucking Network, 700 WLW.
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20: The IndyCar Series history book got a workout after Pato O'Ward won the completion of the Snap-on Makers and Fixers 250 Sunday in Milwaukee. O'Ward sweeping both races Sunday while winning the race that was suspended due to weather Saturday, and then just a few hours later takes the checkered flag in the regular Milwaukee Mile 250. The Mexican driver joins Al Unser Jr., Mario Andretti, Bobby Unser, Dan Gurney, Johnny Rutherford, and Rick Mears, who have won two IndyCar races in one day, and now he adds his name to that list.
21: Yeah, those are heavy names, and then you hear mine, and you're like, what?
22: Hey, you never know.
21: Honestly, man, I'm just writing my own story, you know. I really don't know what's in store for my IndyCar career so far.
20: Alex Palou is a five-time IndyCar Series champion now after finishing fifth in the Milwaukee Mile 250 on Sunday. Can he put into words how he earned this milestone?
23: I can't. It's very tough, man. It's tough to put into words everything that I owe to this team, to these two men sitting next to me, that they gave me the opportunity to be not only a race winner, then a champion, now a five-time champion. It's been incredible.
20: Don't tell the principal, but Max Garcia may have earned the right to skip school for a few days after his stirring first career Indy NXT victory Sunday in Milwaukee. Garcia is 17 years old and starting his senior year at Christopher Columbus High School. Ryan Preece won the NASCAR Cup Series regular season finale Saturday night at Daytona, taking the final playoff spot. NASCAR's chase for the championship starts this weekend at Darlington. Ryan Sieg won the NASCAR O'Reilly Auto Parts race at Daytona over the weekend, earning his first win finally in 424 career starts.
24: You know, we've been grinding it out for so long, and to finally be a winner in the O'Reilly Series here at Daytona, it's super special. That's a dream come true to do it here at where I've wanted to do it. And finally, all that hard work's paid off.
20: Movie superstar Tom Cruise is on hand at Daytona over the weekend, announcing Days of Thunder 2 is in the works and will be on the big screen in 2028.
25: It's something, it's not just about racing. It's about the community and the people here. There's something very special about racers and the whole community. It's a culture. And I think that, you know, I was very proud to be able to reflect that in the first Days of Thunder.
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19: I'm Kevin Gordon, America's Trucking Network, 700 WLW. Thank you so much for being there. I brought up the Consumer Confidence Report and these negative reports that we're getting, and then, of course, the talking down of the economy on the part of the spoon-fed regurgitators in the mainstream media. 94% negative coverage of Donald Trump ever since he came down the golden escalator. And it's amazing because you dig back into the archives and you listen to some of the stuff. You know, he was interviewed by Oprah Winfrey years ago, and she was saying, you know, you ought to run for president. All these people used to tout Donald Trump and call him and ask him different information and have him on shows because at times he was critical of the government. And they said, well, you know, what would you do and all this sort of stuff? And they said, you know, you ought to run for president and all this sort of stuff. And all these liberals. And then all of a sudden he runs for president. And because he changed from pro-choice to pro-life, all of a sudden, oh, you know, he's the Antichrist. He's a dictator. He's a king. A wannabe dictator and all this sort of stuff. And it's just absolutely incredible. And then when you go online and you talk about or you look at the stories that they push in the mainstream media, and then you find out whether it's immigration, the number of people that have been rounded up and thrown out of the country, his numbers, Donald Trump's numbers, pale in comparison to Obama's. They pale in comparison to other presidents. And yet they did it. The Democrats did it. And nobody squawked about it. But Donald Trump does it. Oh, well, you know, it's the way they're doing it. It's them going into these communities and they're rounding people up. They said they were only going to go after the worst of the worst. Well, again, I don't mean to go off on this tangent here, but it just infuriates me when I see these consumer confidence things and I see this sentiment and I see this negative coverage. I mean, for crying out loud, these cities, these sanctuary cities have a person in custody that has committed a crime. And in a lot of cases, it's either rape or it's murder or robbery or something, a serious felony. And rather than turning those people over to ICE for deportation, they give them bail and try to hustle them out the back door because they won't cooperate with ICE. So if you've got a warrant for somebody and the government, the city or county is not turning that person over to you, you got to go look for that person. And if you have to go look for that person, you're going to go into that community where that person is. And it puts the ICE officers in jeopardy. It puts the people in jeopardy. And it puts the neighbors in jeopardy because when they go there, you don't know what you're going to find. You have the person in custody, but you won't cooperate with the federal, which is by law what you're supposed to do. Why would you want a felon? Why would you want a thief, a murderer, a rapist in your community? I can't even explain it. And then this you know, there's been two people that have been killed by ICE during these roundups and stuff or protests. And they want to blame ICE. These people were saints. You know, they were, you know, model citizens and all this sort of stuff. I put the blame on the city, county, state people. Where were those police officers controlling the crowd? Why, if you pulled up on the side of the road and you saw somebody pulled over and you get out of your car and you go up to that cop and say, what the hell are you doing here? Why are you harassing this poor citizen here? That you got no business doing this on the busy highway. This guy is probably late for work or he's probably going to go home to his children. What do you do? You think that you'd get away with that? If you didn't get put in cuffs or you didn't get beat up, you'd be lucky. But you do that with an ICE agent, you start interfering, you start trying to run them over, you start protesting, you start throwing things at them, and there's no police with crowd control or whatever. And of course, things are going to get out of hand. So it's the governor of that state, Minnesota, or the mayor of that particular city that's at fault for those people's deaths. But nobody in the mainstream media will talk about it. Anyway, getting back to this whole thing about all this negative coverage. Even over the weekend, I signed this big deal with Venezuela for a majority control of the oil down there. And Phil Flynn in his energy reports talking about, and again, this is indication of how bad our spoon-fed regurgitators of the mainstream media are. It's almost unbelievable the way Democrats attack President Trump's history-making achievement of cutting an oil deal with Venezuela that makes more than doubles our country's proven oil reserves, enhances our energy security, and puts us on a path towards lower oil prices for our hemisphere for generations to come. Trump described the pact correctly as the biggest oil deal in the world history. Trump's deal, negotiated by Secretary of State Marco Rubio and Defense Secretary Pete Hegseth with Venezuelan interim president Delcy Rodriguez through a private partnership, gives the United States majority control over more than 65 million barrels of proven reserves across 17 fields at no cost to the American taxpayer. Consider the fact that the U.S. proven oil reserves, lease condensate reserves, total 46.0 billion barrels as of year end 2024, according to the U.S. Energy Information Administration. This deal to develop oil fields will pay dividends for the U.S. and Venezuela for generations to come. And he goes into this whole thing talking about this Senator Van Hollen. Now, he's the guy that went down to have margaritas with Kilgore, whatever, Garcia, the guy that was the Maryland dad that was being deported. So he goes down there. I mean, you know, here this guy's a rapist. He's a wife beater and all this sort of stuff. And yet Senator Van Hollen goes out because he's a constituent of mine, even though he's not a citizen and he can't vote for you, but he is a constituent. So anyway, he goes down there and has those margaritas with him. And this guy, you know, of course, anytime he wants to criticize the Trump administration, he's front and center and they want to have him on. But he's criticizing this deal, saying that no American troops, putting American troops in harm's way and all this sort of stuff is a bunch of BS, because Phil Flynn then goes in to lay out how the fact that we had prior to Hugo Chavez had a great relationship with Venezuela, that when we helped them develop their oil fields down there, like we have helped many companies or many countries develop their oil fields, that they were very prosperous. It was one of the richest countries in South America. And then Hugo Chavez comes in with his Marxist dictatorship and communists. And within a 10-year period of time, their economy plummeted to the point where they were absolutely destitute. Then Maduro comes in. They become more of a narco-terrorism organization. The heck with petroleum. We'd rather sell drugs and we'd rather, you know, impose restrictions on our people under a communist dictatorship, a violent dictatorship. And then cozying up with China and cozying up with Cuba and all these other communist countries in order to have a sphere of influence into the United and into the Western Hemisphere for years and years and years. The purpose or the federal government's plan was to not have foreign interference in the Western Hemisphere, and especially from communism. Anybody remember the Cuba embargo that Kennedy did on Cuba? The fact that it was overtaken by Fidel Castro in the 50s, became a communist country, and then the USSR was subsidizing them, sending them foreign aid, and then sent the missiles there 90 miles away from the U.S., and there was the showdown between Kennedy and Khrushchev that they were going to go to war possibly over this, and they remained a communist country, but they did not want the USSR influencing this area. And we went through that with the Sandinistas. We went through that with in Honduras. We went through that in Nicaragua, all trying to keep all of these foreign dictator, the Communist Party out of the Western Hemisphere. That has been the Monroe Doctrine up until, you know, Obama and so on. Now they call it the Donro Doctrine because there will be no Chinese influence in Venezuela, Central America, or anywhere. And the fact that we got rid of Maduro should be praised. Everybody, if it was done by a Democrat, they'd be he'd be up for a Nobel Peace Prize, but not Donald Trump. I'm Kevin Gordon, America's Trucking Network, 700 WLW.
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15: A sudden departure at the highest level of the Pentagon with the 1230 report. I'm Travis Laird. Breaking now, Secretary of the Army Dan Driscoll has resigned after 18 months overseeing the service. Driscoll, a close confidant of Vice President J.D. Vance, submitted his resignation directly to President Trump following months of reported friction within defense leadership. ABC's Mary Bruce reports on what prompted the move.
0: Army Secretary Dan Driscoll is resigning. Sources say it comes after months of tension with Defense Secretary Pete Hegseth over the firing of top Army brass and the direction of the service. The White House is praising Driscoll as, quote, highly effective.
15: Driscoll's exit adds to a recent wave of high-level departures among top Pentagon and Armed Forces commanders.
14: Now the latest forecast from the Train Heating and Cooling Weather Center on News Radio 700 WLW.
16: On the way to Daybreak Tuesday, mostly clear and humid out the door, 7 a.m. temp, 73. The rest of our Tuesdays, mostly sunny, a heat advisory, a high of 95, a heat index of at least 100. At night, clear, muggy again, a low down to 74. From your severe weather station, I'm 9 First Warning, Chief Meteorologist Steve Raleigh. 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
15: Thermometer hasn't moved in hours. Still 75 degrees, fair skies at beautiful historic Lunkin Airport. Claremont County commissioners are moving forward with the formal federal lawsuit over toxic coal ash at the retired Beckjord power plant. Officials warn billions of pounds of untreated waste in floodplain pits pose an immediate threat to drinking water for 145,000 residents as well as millions downstream along the Ohio River. The Boone County School Board has voted 5-0 to approve a recent federal 4% general fund property tax hike, levy raising $27 million to maintain educational standards, passing over objections from citizens, citing severe strain on seniors and retirees coping with inflation. And University of Cincinnati researchers are celebrating FDA approval of Rezonc, a groundbreaking once-a-day pill targeting cancer mutations that nearly doubled patient survival rates in advanced clinical trials. The next update is at 1 o'clock. Breaking news anytime. Travis Laird, News Radio 700. WLW.
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9: Here's your trucking forecast for the tri-state and the rest of the country. In the tri-state, overnight clouds increasing near daybreak, the low down to 74. A heat advisory goes into effect Tuesday afternoon, running until late Wednesday night, as we'll see mostly cloudy skies early Tuesday, gradually becoming sunny and hot, a high of 97, heat index values up to 104. Wednesday and Thursday, sunny and hot, highs both days near 100, heat index values on Wednesday will again exceed triple digits. Nationally, a tropical depression expected to become a tropical storm before landfall over the upper Texas coast later in the day Tuesday. Strong to severe storms from the lower Great Lakes to the northern mid-Atlantic expected Tuesday and Wednesday, with a slight risk of flash flooding Wednesday.
19: 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Again, talking about this deal with Venezuela and whatever, kind of finishing up. We had talked about that in the previous segment, which, by the way, if you miss any of our segments, hit up that iHeartRadio app. We had been in a close relationship with Venezuela for years and years. In fact, Phil Flynn, and I'm going to be posting his energy report on my Facebook page, and you can read the whole thing. I mean, generally his energy reports are about, a single space and whatever, because I do that print-friendly thing, are generally about 3 pages long. This particular one happens to be, when you print it out, about 5 pages long, because there's a lot of details in there and a lot of information. And so I'll post that on Facebook and you can take a look at it. But going back, Venezuela, because of the oil that was there and that was discovered and available, helped us during World War II and the Allies during World War II to defeat the Germans and the Japanese. So we have had a close alliance with Venezuela for a number of years, and this just solidifies this and cements this. I mean, when you look at, the only time our troops are in danger is if a country is unstable and there is a superpower or a major country near them that can invade them. But we have troops we have troops in Jordan. We have troops in all over the Middle East. We have troops on the Eastern Pacific, around Japan and different islands, Guam, etc. So we've got troops all over the world. And the only time they're in danger is when somebody like Iran wants to start firing missiles. But where is the danger down in Venezuela, unless you get a brutal dictator that comes in, overthrows the government, and then kicks people out? So this talk of putting our troops in harm's way for private enterprises is ridiculous is a ridiculous comment in and of itself, given the fact of our relationship with Venezuela over the years, how important they have been and how important they were to the World War II effort and whatever. So I will go ahead and post this on Facebook so that you know about it and all this and bring you up to speed. It is, again, the coverage of this president, the lies that are told by the spoon-fed regurgitators in the mainstream media are just absolutely incredible. I saw this last week. CVSA, talking about releases their 2026 international road check result. During this year's international road check inspection enforcement initiative, certified commercial motor vehicles inspectors conducted 54,575 inspections of commercial motor drivers' vehicles over North America. Most of the vehicles, 81%, and drivers, 94.2% inspected, did not have any out-of-service violations. The Commercial Vehicle Safety Administration, CVSA, when a vehicle or vehicle combination does not have any critical vehicle inspection item violations, an inspector will place a CVSA decal on the vehicle and or combination. During the 3 days of international road check, inspectors affixed 17,680 CVSA decals, indicating those vehicles passed an eligible comprehensive safety inspection with zero critical mechanical or out-of-service violations. The sticker signals to law enforcement, motor carriers, drivers, and the public that the vehicle is in safe operating condition. Kind of, it's almost like a hall pass. You get that on your vehicle. So anybody, you know, driving down the road, a cop pulls up next to you and you see the sticker, they don't think that they need to pull you over for any type of an inspection or anything along those lines. Let me see. The applications, power units, et cetera. They talked about, because this was, you know, the entire North America, to include not only U.S. but Canada on this safety inspection. Mexico does not distribute CVSA decals. Therefore, decal distribution data is for Canada and the U.S. only. Because during this road blitz or the international road check, it involves Mexico, but apparently they don't participate in this sticker. Let's see, power units, and they go down. I mean, they do the breakdown. I'll probably post this on Facebook as well because, you know, start talking about numbers and whatever, they start hazing over. But some of the big facts in here talking about vehicle violations, there are three inspection types that involved inspections of vehicle. North America standard level 1, 2, and 3. Inspectors conducted 44,000, all these different violations, all these different headings and stuff. Numbers like some of the vehicle violations, number of violations, brake systems, 3,379, about 24.3. Tires, 20.9%. 20% defective brakes, 14.9. Cargo securement, 12.4. And lights, 11.9. And they break down all the different categories, whether it's the total vehicle violation rates, for Canada, and so on. But one of the things that was most interesting in here were the fact that they also published hours of service, what the individual states, and that was in another report, but a lot of good information in here. The fact that they did pull over some passenger vehicles that were not, obviously not 18-wheelers, and tagged them with violations because, again, this was a blitz to make sure that to avoid, a dangerous driving, distracted driving, or anything else. Let's see. One of the things that, that was done, and they focused on this, thank goodness, finally, on the road check driver violations, you know, they have the top five and so on, or top 10 and whatever. But this year, one of the ones that got added to the list, looking over the statistics released by the Commercial Vehicle Safety Administration, May's International Road Check Week, the data looks pretty much like the road check week of 2025, with one big exception: English language proficiency. That core category of driver violation last year was not in the top five of reasons why a driver or was given an out-of-service order. In 2025, the top five violations for combined U.S.-Canada inspections, orders accounted for 86.8% of the total. English proficiency was not in the top five. The results of the 2026 roadside released Tuesday, there were 361 drivers taken out of service for failing to be able to demonstrate English language proficiency. That accounted for 9.1% of all driver-related out-of-service orders. So using that inspection criteria got a number of drivers off of the road and was part of the top 10 or top 5 of the numbers of violations for out-of-service, which is good news again. I'm Kevin Gordon, America's Truck and Network, 700 WLW.
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12: 700 WLW, I'm Kevin Gordon. This is America's Trucking Network. I was looking at some of the statistics and whatever from the CVSA road check and from the different statistics that were released. And they started talking about the different states and hours of service and how many violations and some of the toughest states looking out for this. And it was kind of interesting. This survey is a couple of months old, but it's still valid to kind of refresh your memories. And if you happen to be driving through any of those particular states, kind of be more aware of what is going on and the likelihood of either being pulled over or whatever. Let's see. They talked about, yeah, today we can show you some of the new rankings, states for their propensity to focus closely on to catch hours of service violations. Indiana sitting at the very top of the state-by-state list, issuing just more than one in every four violations in 2025. Think about that. 50 states, and you've got out-of-service violations, and one state accounts for 25% of the out-of-service hours of service violations. That is incredible. That is either targeted, or it's just a money grab, or something. And I think one state doing that, I think, needs to be talked about, and the trucking organizations need to kind of push back on that. Behind Indiana, all the higher

again with some of the things going on as far as hours of service, the fact of lack of truck parking, which is a problem and continues to be a problem year after year after year, and it never seems to get fixed. It never seems to go away. You see these stories from time to time how states are investing more and more money, but it seems like it's a never-ending situation of where there's just not enough truck parking out there. It's been that way for a number of years. It's been at least 30-plus years that I've been listening to America's Trucking Network. I mean, the predecessor, Trucking Bozo, and so on. That seemed to be the number one topic whenever anything would come up, or one of the biggest conversations during any one of the programs. And so the fact that truck parking, hours of service is a problem, and we see statistics year after year that says a lot of truck drivers spend more than an hour per day trying to find someplace to park. Now, that is nuts. And we've interviewed people on the program. We've had different companies that roadside or different truck parking of America, trucking club, parking club of America. We had that situation of where we interviewed the guy that was doing a combination with a hotel chain truckers for, I can't remember the name of it, but where they would combine with different hotels and actually have discounted rates for truckers, again, for the parking that accommodate parking facilities and so on. We see these truck stops adding truck pull-offs and different places for trucks to park at night. States are getting involved in that. They're adding different spaces, but it seems like the more they add, the more they need. And this has been a problem all along. And it again, sooner or later, it needs to be fixed. And the sooner rather than later. And you would think that for a safety standpoint, that companies, that states, municipalities would want to jump on this. We've done stories on this program talking about, and I've noticed this along the highways. When you're driving down the highway, sometimes you come up on an exit ramp or an entrance ramp, and you see trucks lined up on the side of that. Well, that's not by, their choice to a certain extent. They are out of service, hours of service, and they need someplace to pull over. And you either take the chance of getting hours of service violation, or you get a chance of pulling off the side of the road and getting a citation for illegal parking. So which is it? It's kind of like, your choice, choice of two evils. And I've noticed along some of these exit ramps and entrance ramps where they'll put these little poles up, just widen. In fact, I don't know if a normal car could parallel park in between those poles. Certainly not an 18-wheeler. And so when they put these poles there, it's impossible for these trucks to pull over at that location. So that's why you start seeing trucks pulling up. And of course, then you've got major parking lots like, Walmart is not open 24/7 anymore. A lot of these different places aren't open 24/7. And you would think that as a service that they would allow some of the trucks to park on their property. But you see all these signs that say no parking, no trucks allowed, no overnight parking. And so, what's a trucker to do? Where are you supposed to go? If the rest stops aren't accommodating, if the number of different companies, the different truck stops themselves aren't available, what are you going to do? So anyway, that's my little 2 cents worth here. Let's take a look at oil and gas prices. Of course, that has gone up a little bit given the facts of the events over the weekend. West Texas Intermediate crude currently is $85.98 a barrel. That is up $2.58 a barrel, or 3.9%. Brent crude currently is at $90.66 a barrel. That's up $2.56 a barrel, or 2.91%. Nationwide average for gasoline is down to $4.08. That was up to $4.10 or more last week, and has dropped

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0: Well, good morning.
1: In the darkest night.
0: How are we doing today? Here at 5 minutes after the hour of 5 a.m.
1: She comes and goes.
0: Russ Jackson, our producer, he's on it, man. Yesterday, Manic Monday. And a little Ruby Tuesday from the Rolling Stones today. I saw they're getting ready to go on tour again. I had a chance to see them. My wife gave me a birthday present. I guess now it's been, 2 years or so to go see their last tour. And you think at their age, that might be it. Not a chance. Just read a big article about them the other day, and they're still going strong. New album coming out. And it really is amazing to see them. You see some of these older acts. You know, we talked about maybe going to Barry Manilow and Rod Stewart, and both had to cancel. Manilow wound up coming and doing his show, and I guess Rod Stewart's planning on rescheduling his show here in Cincinnati. But, you know, I dug up some of the video of those guys, and look, we get old, and we don't sound the same, we don't look the same. That's not a surprise. But it's incredible how the guys you think, at least in the case with the Rolling Stones, I mean, you think they're old, and they are old. They're older than Manilow. They're older than Rod Stewart. And Lord knows the things they have done and put into their bodies over 60 years. But for some reason, they just keep going strong. Keith Richard, how in the world is that guy even still alive? Russ Jackson, you have any idea the answer to that question? I mean, seriously. You look at him and you know all the stuff that's happened. I mean, hell, 2 years ago, he fell out of some coconut tree. And by all accounts, should have been dead. And he just keeps going. And Jagger is just, he's a machine. You almost wonder if he wasn't built in some science lab. He weighs about 140 pounds, not a shred of fat on him, and bounces all over the place. Anyway, good morning to you. Welcome to the morning show. Here on 700 WLW, whether you're listening in the mighty Buckeye state of Ohio, the Commonwealth of Kentucky, the great state of Indiana, or points in between and beyond on the iHeart Radio app. Why not download it? It's free. I'm going to have it dialed in. I told you my football game this weekend is at Pitt. They're taking on Miami of Ohio. How about that? That'll be on CW at 12:30 Saturday. But I have the app ready to go. So then as I'm driving back from Pittsburgh after the game, I can listen to the UC game. And speaking of college football, today we'll be joined by Urban Meyer. That'll be at 8:10. And we're going to talk about his alma mater, UC. We're going to talk about where he will be this weekend. Fox kicking off its college football coverage with Big Noon kickoff. Urban Meyer on that pregame show. And they'll be at the defending national champions, the Indiana Hoosiers. We'll talk about them and Kurt Cignetti. He has some fascinating thoughts on the Indiana coach. And, of course, we'll talk about the Ohio State Buckeyes, where Urban won a national championship. Had he stayed in that job, there's no doubt he would have won multiple national championships at Ohio State. Won two at Florida, one for the Buckeyes. Anyway, he'll come up at 8:10. We got Julie Isferding coming up at 8:38 today. And lots in between and beyond. Got the whole crew on board. Chuck in traffic. Brian Combs will be along in a moment. Already said hello to Seg Dennison. He'll bring you up to speed on sports. What a surprise. Russ, the Reds got shut out last night.
2: They did.
0: What a surprise. But now it's September. Can you believe it? You know, in some ways, August flew by, and in some ways, it didn't. You know, the weather was really, really weird. We had the flooding, heavy rain the last week of July, and August has been a combination of really everything. We've had a great week or two stretch. We've had a really hot week or so stretch. We've had rain. We've had it all. And now we get to September. Love September. I don't know why. Always been my favorite month. All right, we'll check the weather. We'll tell you exactly what it's going to be like the last number of days and next number of days. And we'll tell you what it's going to be like for the Western Southern WEBN fireworks show. The single biggest event in terms of the number of people in our city every single year. It's coming up this Labor Day weekend, Sunday night. 5:11, Brian Combs and weather coming up next, 700 WLW.
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0: Our WCPO 9 first warning forecast presented by meteorologist Jennifer Ketch. Mark, she'll be along in about an hour to join the morning show. A heat advisory actually issued for today. It's going to feel like it's over 100 degrees under sunny skies today. Low down to 73 tonight. Tomorrow, sunny and hot again. Heat index right around 100. We will start to tail down a little bit on Friday. By Saturday, the high will be 87. And then on Sunday, dry, perfect. High of 84. Should be in the 70s for the fireworks. Brian Combs stopping by next, 700 WLW.
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0: Alrighty, 5:15. It's time to check our news headlines. And of course, here for that, Brian Combs. How are you, man?
9: I'm doing well. Good. Yesterday, we heard from the chief of police at the University of Cincinnati. Yesterday, we talked a lot about the petition drive that parents had launched and demanding action be taken to secure the campus and the areas around campus after three shootings in a week, basically, on the start of the new school year. Elliot Isaac, a former Cincinnati police chief, is the UC police chief now, said that they are working closely with CPD to review the recent shootings and look at their strategies and make adjustments to keep the community safe. In his letter to parents, he said that the university certainly understands just how unsettling these incidents can be. He said that knows that students and their families are worried, with many of the students living and spending time in the area right across the street from campus where all of this activity is centered. And that's Calhoun and West McMillan, the several block area, a lot of it newly redeveloped. And as we heard from Cincinnati Councilman Mark Jeffries yesterday, he's worried about the future of Uptown if they don't get a handle on this problem, because they're investing hundreds of millions of dollars into it. Cincinnati police say that they've doubled their patrols around campus, especially in the overnight area hours when this happened. Coming up, our news, 5:30, we've got a verdict in the trial over the murder of Tupac Shakur years later. Those details, 15 minutes away, News Radio, 700 WLW.
0: You know, speaking of the University of Cincinnati, I did not know Milton Hinton. Brian, did you know him at all? Civil rights leader, former head of the...
9: Yeah, I remember dealing with him a lot. Yeah. I mean, back, you know, around 2000, after the riots, things like that, he was one of the African-American leaders who was instrumental in bringing the community together.
0: Yeah, he just passed away last week. We just found out about it yesterday. Natural causes. He had been sick. But, boy, I tell you, you read this article in the Cincinnati Inquirer today, you talk about a life well lived. Now, look, you may not agree. I may not agree with everything that he thought. But this guy, what an extraordinary life that Milton Hinton lived. Lived to be 99 years old. Former president of the NAACP Cincinnati. A great living Cincinnati honoree. He was a veteran, retired professor, former vice provost at the University of Cincinnati. I mean, this guy, his wife said he lived a life of reciprocity, responsibility, balance, pursuing your best efforts in doing and contributing what and where you can. I mean, he was described by a friend as an old school man. Grew up in New Jersey, educated at Columbia. He later became head of the Special Education Department at Virginia State University. I mean, you look at some of the things that he did. He ends up moving to Cincinnati after he gets married and has a job. And all of a sudden, through this job, catches the eye of the NAACP. They say, hey, run for president. He does. But you start going through the Cincinnati branch that created an investment match program to help locals save enough money for an average down payment of a home. How many of us could do something like that? I think a lot of us could do things like this. He ensured that there was involvement of black construction companies, business owners, and small business owners in the urban revival of the riverfront. Worked closely with the police. He was a fisherman. He was a family man. His whole life revolved around the church. He took in kids that he would teach and help them to become the very best that they could. Hinton's life and accomplishments will be celebrated at Bethel Baptist Church on Saturday, September the 12th. Visitation will be at 10. Service begins at 11:30. He will be buried at Spring Grove Cemetery with full military honors. All right, we got Weather and Siggy standing by with sports on 700 WLW.
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0: Our WCPO 9 first warning forecast presented by Jennifer Ketchmark. A heat advisory is in effect. Sunshine today. We're up to 95, heat index at 100. Low in 73 tonight. Sunny, heat index of 100 tomorrow. Thursday, same thing. Friday, we begin to start to cool down a little. By the weekend, our high will be at 87. 30% chance of rain Friday and Saturday. And then Sunday for the Western and Southern WEBN fireworks. It'll be dry, sunny, high of only 84. And by the time the fireworks are ignited, it's going to be in the mid-70s. How does that sound? All right, here we go. Let's go, Russ. Let's get to our main man here.
11: Sports.
0: Bill Segdenison, good morning.
12: Morning there, Thomas.
0: What's happening with you?
12: Reds update, Manny Machado.
0: Wait a minute. I just said what's happening with you.
12: Everything's fine.
0: I didn't ask what's happening with the Reds.
12: I'm sorry.
0: Are you all right?
12: Yeah, everything's good. You?
0: I mean, you're just ready to roll here today.
12: Let's go.
0: Okay.
12: Manny Machado, 4 hits. Michael King struck out 6 in 6 innings. Padres blanked the Reds last night, 5-0. Cincinnati shut out for the 15th time this season. Game 2 tonight, 5:40. Sports Talk, Arnell Carrier's inside pitch. Kelsey Chevrolet extra inning show after the game. The Reds' Eugenio Suarez will miss tonight and tomorrow's game. He's taking the United States naturalization test and becoming a U.S. citizen. Red starter Chase Burns will begin an innings limit starting on Monday against the Dodgers in Los Angeles. No specific innings limit was announced for Burns, but then Brandon Williamson will take over and after him. So your Cubbies, your former Cubbies, blast out
0: They're not my Cubbies.
12: 9 home runs last night in a 17-3 drubbing a Central leader, Milwaukee. The Cubs hit a franchise record 62 home runs in the month of August.
0: Wow.
12: Bengals update. Bengals return to practice today, getting ready for that season opener a week from Sunday. Bengals signing up 11 players to the practice squad, including quarterback Sean Clifford. College football. Bearcats open their season Saturday, hosting Boston College. Preview it all tonight. Scott Satterfield show live. From the original Montgomery at 8:05 on ESPN 1530.
0: Nice. You going to go down some ribs up there?
12: Not tonight.
0: Okay.
12: Tennessee Volunteers going to wear a commemorative helmet sticker to honor the late Dolly Parton.
0: Yes, that's really cool.
12: Tennis at the U.S. Open. Stefano Tsitsipas defeats 10th-seeded and Cincinnati Open champion Artur Fies in the first round.
0: Man, so Arthur is out. Buried that name right there. That's impressive.
12: Who? Stefano Tsitsipas?
0: Yeah, that's good.
12: I practice every night.
0: Those tennis names, hockey names, they're hard, man. Admire those broadcasters who go out
12: rip that
0: thing off like nothing, too.
12: Ooh, me too.
0: Gosh, there was something in there I was going to ask you about. What are you thinking of the Bearcats this year? I read a bunch of stuff this morning where their predicted record by most people, 7-5, which would make them bowl eligible.
12: Yes, sir.
0: What do you think?
12: I mean, I don't know much about J.C. French, the quarterback, but if he does what he did at Georgia Southern, I think he'll do okay. And, we'll just see what happens. They're in a heck of a conference, as everybody knows, but, they get a win here, a win there, and start out the season on a good note against Boston College on Saturday. See what happens.
0: You're right. And we're going to talk about the state of UC football with one of their most heralded alums, Urban Meyer, coming up at 8 o'clock today.
12: How big will that be?
0: Urban.
12: Yes.
0: Leader of men.
12: Yes.
0: Leader of men.
12: Now, is he on the same plane as the other guy that you'd say that to?
0: Who? Ryan Day?
12: Yeah, no, but the other guy, what's his name? Chris Spielman.
0: Oh, Chris Spielman. They're buddies.
12: They're in the same
0: realm. Buddies. Before Spiels took that big job with the Lions and was living in Upper Arlington.
12: Right.
0: Yeah, him and Urban are tight.
12: Okay.
0: All right, get me out of here.
12: 700-WLW.
0: All right, it's time to check in with our aviation expert. That would be Jay Ratliff. He's a leader of men. Don't look now. We may be remaining another airport soon.
13: It appears as though we may be seeing just that. In fact, there's a petition ongoing right now to rename the Nashville airport in honor of Dolly Parton. It may go that route. We don't know. We, of course, see airports renamed frequently, especially politicians or other people that have had made significant contributions. So right now, the momentum is moving in that direction. Typically, it takes a number of years for this kind of process to move forward, but we'll keep an eye and see if that airport's going to be one of the latest to go through a name change.
0: All right. Meanwhile, we've talked about this a lot this year and this month, in fact, Jay. American Airlines, a jet blows, actually shreds, two tires while taxiing for takeoff. That's a fourth tire incident in Chicago this month.
13: We have been talking time and time again about tires have been blowing on various aircraft, either on takeoff or landing, and a lot of it has to do with the incredible heat that we've been enduring in the summer. But this latest one with American Airlines, they were simply taxing for takeoff when they had not one but two tires blow, and yes, that is the fourth tire incident in Chicago this month. So the passengers went nowhere. They had to bring out the transportation, bring out the air steps, get them off the airplane. They were going nowhere fast, and it was a serious a delay and inconvenience for the passengers. And right now the investigation is, look, what's going on with these tires where we're having numerous occasions where they're blowing? And, again, this one was simply with the aircraft taxing for takeoff. But I'll have more on both stories on our aviation blog today, which is sponsored, as always, by our friends at the Greater Cincinnati Northern Kentucky International Airport, which offers round-trip fares to Tampa for just $179. 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
9: Could support of data centers be the demise for a number of Republican candidates this fall? With a 5:30 report, I'm Brian Combs. Breaking now, 7 in 10 Americans now say they don't want them near where they live. Growing opposition to the construction of new data centers, and the issue is now fast becoming one of the biggest issues in the November election.
14: Republican Party officials warn data centers are the anchor hanging around Ohio Senator John Husted's neck and could cost Republicans the seat.
26: He's been called the face of data centers in Ohio.
14: And in Texas, the governor has now frozen data center projects. But President Trump argues this is a national security issue as the U.S. races China to further develop artificial intelligence. Trump saying China could not be happier with this anti-data center movement.
9: That's ABC's Sophia Flay. Polymarket, the biggest prediction site right now, has Sherrod Brown with a 9-point betting advantage over Houston in the race for Senate. Now, latest traffic and weather together.
27: 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Highway traffic in decent shape. I'm not seeing any major problems into downtown on the highways. Overnight work crew wrapping things up westbound on the Reagan Highway near Hamilton Avenue. Chuck Ingram, News Radio 700 WLW.
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28: Here we are in day three of this heat wave. Now, your high today ends up at 95 degrees. The sky is going to be sunny, but the heat index around 100. And really, as we go throughout the next 3 days in our heat advisory, we'll have heat index values at 100 to 104 for Tuesday, Wednesday, and Thursday. And then finally Friday, that's when we'll get into some chances for showers and storms. From your severe weather station, I'm 9 First Warning meteorologist Jennifer Ketchmark, News Radio 700 WLW.
9: Radar is clear, 73 degrees right now. Schools across the tri-state are adjusting to practice schedules and shifting match times because of that heat. A heat advisory has been posted for the tri-state that will start at 2 this afternoon, continue through Thursday night. 30 years later, man's going to prison for the murder of a popular rap star.
29: A jury finding Dwayne Keefe D. Davis guilty, even though he did not pull the trigger.
30: Guilty of first-degree murder with use of a deadly weapon.
29: Prosecutors argued Davis ordered the hit on Shakur and provided the gun, saying he was working security for Sean Diddy Combs' Bad Boy Records and was angry about his nephew being roughed up by a group including Shakur and record executive Suge Knight, Davis maintaining his innocence.
9: Suspect in the murder of Tupac, now 63, is essentially looking at a life sentence for the murder. Hearing in juvenile court today for the 16-year-old suspect in the murder of a 14-year-old on East Price Hill. Suspect has a lengthy criminal record, even though he's only 16, could face trial as an adult. Prosecutors want the juvenile court judge to move the case to common pleas court. UC police promising more patrols around campus. They say they're working with Cincinnati police to address the rash of shootings that have marred the start of the new school year. Three shootings across the street from campus off of Calhoun in the first week of the new year. Letter to parents from Chief Elliot Isaac says they understand how settling these incidents are for students and for the parents. Heat got to the umpire behind home plate last night. Too much for him to handle as the Reds and Padres played at Great American Ballpark. Reds were shut out again. Sag will have all the details in sports coming up at 5:40. Our next update's at 6. I'm Brian Combs, News Radio 700 WLW.
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9: 5:36 on the big one, 700 WLW, and welcome to the morning show. I'm Tom Brenneman. We're so grateful that you have us dialed in on this Tuesday morning, the first day of September. Did you see what happened in Chicago over the weekend? My daughter went up there to celebrate one of her friend's birthday, and before she left, I said, listen, Ella, this is a different world up there in Chicago. This isn't Cincinnati, and Lord knows we have our issues pertaining to crime. But the numbers are just unbelievable, and it just shows such a lack of accountability from those people who are in charge of that city and that state. Chicago is such a great city, but it is getting overrun with violence. They had 41 people shot in 22 shooting incidents across Chicago over the three-day weekend. 3 people died. Can you imagine 41 people shot in one weekend? 22 incidents. And what do the people in charge do? Brandon Johnson, the mayor. Pritzker, the governor. The president of the United States, whether you like him or don't like him, made the decision that they were going to stop crime in D.C., and they have done it. The numbers, just look them up. They're staggering. They did the same thing in one of the most violent cities in America year after year, Memphis, Tennessee. The president said on True Social, I am just waiting for a phone call from the governor Pritzker of Illinois to come in and help. He's not talking about taking over the city. For the people who live in that town, they have continued to vote Democrat, Democrat, Democrat, Democrat in every single major office in the city of Chicago, the state of Illinois. This is what they're getting. The federal government is offering help to fight crime so people who live in their city can raise their families and feel safe. And not one time has the governor or the mayor asked for help. And the president said on True Social, I'm just waiting for a call and we will be there. Well, you talk about just simply not doing your job. And that's to make life better for the people that you're there to represent. It is appalling what is going on in that city and many others across the country. 539 700 WLW.
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10: Amazon is facing a new lawsuit from the Federal Trade Commission over claims e-commerce giants systematically overcharged advertisers by more than $20 billion since 2019. The agency and 22 state attorneys general say the alleged scheme affected 1.2 million advertisers and could lead to billions of dollars in penalties. Amazon says the lawsuit presented no evidence of harm to advertisers or shoppers. Checking on the market, stocks are starting the new trading month looking at losses as investors ramp up expectations for interest rate hikes. Last week, Federal Reserve Chair Kevin Warsh doubled down on his vow to tame inflation. S&P futures are down 47 points. Dow futures are falling 315. And Airbnb has started a pilot program where it's taking a smaller cut of rental fees from hosts as it looks to fight back against a trend of customers booking directly outside of the platform. Some hosts have been steering guests to their own websites, allowing them to retain more revenue. Courtney Dunhope, Bloomberg Radio.
11: Alrighty, here he is, the Titan of traffic.
12: Yeah, yes.
11: That would be Mr. Chuck Ingram. Good morning, sir.
12: Good morning, Tom.
11: How are you, man?
12: I'm doing fine.
11: Good. How was the rest of your day yesterday after you got out of here? Were you getting to work, or did you just take it easy a little bit?
12: Easy a little bit, but I had a very nice call after work yesterday.
11: Let's hear about it.
12: After hearing you and Gary and the three of us talking about pavers and stuff,
11: right.
12: I got a call from an old friend, Andy Roth, over at Janelle Concrete and Equipment.
11: Okay.
12: And says, I've got a product for you. And
11: really?
12: I went over and visited them on Cooper, and it was great.
11: No kidding.
12: Yep.
11: Boy, isn't that wonderful.
12: It is beautiful.
11: It really is. So many different people in so many different walks of life. Listen to this morning show, going to work or, you know, bouncing around doing things. And it's really nice when they're able to reach out to us and help with a project like yours.
12: Yep.
11: And hopefully you picked it up and you're going to use it.
12: The sealer. Yep. I'm going to put it on those pavers when I get everything power washed and all this polymetric sand down and all of that done. Then it'll be time for that.
11: You are the man, Chuck.
12: No, they are.
11: Okay, yeah,
12: They're just helping me along.
11: You're right. All right, how are we rolling along?
12: Fine, for the most part.
11: Good.
12: 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There's a broken down on northbound 75's ramp to eastbound on the lateral, so somebody's Tuesday's off to a rough start. Other than that, traffic's in decent shape. Northbound 75 through northern Kentucky looks great. Chuck Ingram, News Radio 700 WLW.
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11: 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The bottom line, it's hot. It's going to be hot today. Heat index up to 100, sunny skies, same tomorrow, same Thursday. We'll start a cool down, maybe a little bit of rain by the time we hit Friday, about a 30% on Saturday, but the high is only 87 Saturday, and Sunday for the fireworks high is only 84. All right, let's get to it. Russ
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20: Thank you very much, Eric Thomas. Good morning, everyone. Reds update. Manny Machado had four hits. Michael King struck out six in six innings. Padres blanked the Reds 5-0. Cincinnati shut out for the 15th time this season. Machado collected a double and three singles. San Diego did all their damage in a four-run fourth inning against losing pitcher Brady Singer. He was hit by a line drive an inning earlier on the left forearm. Reason why he gave up all those runs, Terry Francona?
21: No. I mean, he's got a nice bruise, but it's not on his pitching arm. I just thought he went through that inning where probably catching too much of the plate. They got where they're going first to third. We got holes open. I didn't think they just killed him. It just kind of, you know, they used the whole field. They went first to third, and he just couldn't make one pitch to get out of it.
20: Game two tonight has 7-0 to WLW's coverage. 5:40 Sports Talk, Arnel Carrier's inside pitch, and the Kelsey Chevrolet extra inning show after the game. Reds Eugenio Suarez will miss tonight's and tomorrow's game as he is taking the U.S. naturalization test, becoming a U.S. citizen. Red starter Chase Burns will begin an innings limit starting Monday against the Dodgers in Los Angeles. No specific innings innings limit for Burns was announced. Brandon Williamson slotted to come in for Burns after so many innings. In the majors last night, the Cubs blast out 9 home runs in a 17-3 drubbing of Central leader Milwaukee. Chicago hit a franchise record 62 home runs in the month of August. Bengals update. Bengals return to practice today. Get ready for the season opener a week from Sunday against Tampa Bay. Receiver Dante Myers has been quite a story so far as he has made the 53-man roster. He talked to Fox 19 about his future in the game and things working out as they have.
3: I wouldn't say I was getting close to giving it up, but there was a few times in my career that I had to kind of, you know, really look within and kind of find clarity on my purpose, my reason, my why, and kind of my relationship with the game, you know, because football is something that will mature you, and it isn't always the perfect story, you know. So a lot of times you have to mature and understand the losses, the high times and the low times, you know, the trials and the tribulations. You know, I feel like they make a man out of you and also kind of mature you mentally and emotionally.
20: 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Preview the season and the game tonight. 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
11: All right, 5:46, time to check our news headlines, and for that we turn to Brian Combs. Good morning, sir.
9: Good morning. The preparations are underway for what promises to be the biggest Western and Southern WEBN fireworks ever. This is the 50th year for the event. Typically, the crews would start working today, loading up the barges, starting to put the fireworks in place on the bridges, all of that. But the work, according to Joe Rossi, with the fireworks company that's in charge of all this, started last week. He says this year they will have 6 barges loaded with fireworks instead of 3. So his crews are already in the process of wiring those. He says they'll be on the bridges this week as well, starting to put the fireworks for that up. And they'll be on some surprise spots around the city and northern Kentucky. Basically, the fireworks are going to kind of work like surround sound this year if you're on the river. So there will be locations that they haven't used before where they'll be setting up fireworks. Rossi has said that the last 15 seconds of this show are going to be like nothing ever seen anywhere in the United States.
11: Wow.
9: Connected to a fireworks spectacular.
11: Cool.
9: Basically, they're shooting off 3 times the amount of fireworks for this show that they did last year and that they do in a typical show. Coming up, our news, 6 o'clock, worried about crime near UC. There have been a couple of shootings, and now we're hearing about a large fight yesterday afternoon. Those details, 15 minutes away, News Radio, 700 WLW.
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11: All righty, Chuck Ingram, it is exactly 10 minutes before 6 o'clock. He said things starting the morning pretty quiet.
23: They were until we said things are starting pretty quiet. And then we've taken a turn.
11: Straight south.
23: Yeah, exactly.
11: Straight south. The jinx, the Titan jinx.
23: That's exactly right. 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Problems coming out of Newtown on 32. Heard a dispatch for an accident, possible injuries, and an entrapment. This is near Turpin Lane, near Clear Creek Park. Traffic elsewhere doing okay. There's a broken down northbound 75's ramp to eastbound on the lateral, but they made it over to the right shoulder. Chuck Ingram, News Radio 700 WLW.
11: WCPO 9 first warning forecast presented by Jennifer Ketchmark. Hopefully she'll be along in about 20 minutes or so to join the morning show as she does daily. We love having her. The bottom line is extreme heat. In fact, a heat advisory has been issued for today. There will be another one, no doubt, for tomorrow and for Thursday. We're looking at sunshine, temperatures in the mid-90s, but the heat index, the humidity, will make it feel like it's 100 today, 100 tomorrow, 100 on Thursday. We start to tail off a little bit come Friday, and then compared with right now, significant drop off for the weekend. But the bottom line is, it might be the 1st of September. It feels like and will feel like for the number of days ahead, like it's the beginning of August. All right, I got a question for you. Do you find yourself basically addicted to your phone or a device? Do you want to break away from it? Breaking away is one thing, but researchers are telling us that staying away is something entirely different. And Dr. Clifford Sussman, who's a developmental psychiatrist, had a surprising piece of advice for patients trying to break their screen addictions. Join a rock band. Now, he's not saying join a rock band. He's saying to start playing some music because you have to put your phone down to do it and just start listening to some music. Now, that's the easy thing, right? But we know what happens. Maybe we try it. A few days go by. No social media, no endless scrolling, no gaming. And believe it or not, people start sleeping better. They feel less scattered. And they notice how much attention their screens had been eating up. Okay, so that happens a few days, and then real life creeps back in. Maybe you're standing in line at the grocery store, and now you're scrolling again. You're not even thinking about it, right? Your phone maybe kind of creeps back into your bed right before you go to sleep. Open up a news app just for a minute, and the next thing you know, 40 minutes have gone by. An hour has gone by. So these digital detoxes, a lot of times, experts are

0: reward is a hell of a lot less stimulating and satisfying than our brain is teaching us that it will give us. And that mismatch between expected and actual reward is what updates the learning. Our brains are getting constantly flooded with all of these notifications. We believe it's going to make us feel better. And if we really look at it in a non-judgmental way, it's not making us feel better. A lot of times it makes us feel worse. And one of the more disorienting parts of a digital detox is discovering how much empty space screens routinely absorb. We're waiting for coffee. We're sitting at lunch, maybe in between tasks. We're lying awake at night. And once those habits are interrupted, many people find with hours of unstructured time, they no longer know how to occupy their time. Do you have that? Now he says, look, relapse is part of behavior change. But the important thing is understanding what triggered it and how quickly we recover. The goal is not to be phone free. That's just not going to happen. But for us to try to build a life where the phone is no longer the automatic answer to every empty moment in our day. I found this story fascinating, and Lord knows I could learn from it, and I hope to learn from it. Hope you do, too. 557-700-WLW.
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1: Addressing the new concerns about crime near UC with the 6 o'clock report, I'm Brian Combs. Breaking now, police patrols around the University of Cincinnati are being doubled. More officers hitting the streets, especially in the overnight hours, try and control the gun violence that's marred the start of the school year. Three shootings across the street from campus off Calhoun in the first week of the new semester. In a letter to families, UC Police Chief Elliot Isaac says they're working with the Cincinnati Police Department to make adjustments to their safety strategies to keep the community safe. Petition drive that was started by mothers of UC students has received over 1,400 signatures in just the first day. Cincinnati Councilman Mark Jeffrey says they have to get a handle on the problem. He tells our Scott Sloan, not only does it put students at risk, but this is threatening hundreds of millions of dollars of development happening across the uptown area.
2: You look on Vine and right near Calhoun, they're building all that extra housing. They are aggressively expanding. And the only way that works is that your students feel safe coming there.
1: Latest trouble near UC was a large fight yesterday afternoon on West McMillan. Five people arrested, most of them teenagers who go to Hughes High School nearby. Local 12 says that fight happened just a couple of hours after Cincinnati's interim police chief met with administrators from the Cincinnati Public Schools to address problems that were being caused by students at Hughes. Now, latest traffic and weather together.
3: 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Highway traffic in pretty good shape this morning. No major problems to deal with into downtown as of yet. But I did just hear a dispatch for a new accident with a concrete spill on Westchester at Union Center. Crews were already on the scene of a wreck on 32 near Clear Creek Park. Coming out of Newtown, Chuck Ingram, News Radio 700 WLW.
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0: Now, the latest forecast from the Jake Sweeney Chevrolet Weather Center. 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
6: The heat just keeps rising here in the Tri-State. Temperatures today are expected to get up to around 95 degrees. The heat index easily at 100. A heat advisory begins this afternoon, and it will be in effect for Wednesday and Thursday. Basically, highs all the same through this. At times, your heat index will rise to as high as 104 degrees. From your severe weather station, I'm 9 First Warning meteorologist Jennifer Ketchmark, News Radio 700 WLW.
1: Right now, radar is clear, 73 degrees. The heat got to the home plate umpire at the Reds-Padres game last night. He collapsed in the fourth inning, had to be helped off the field, said to be suffering from heat exhaustion, is expected to be okay. Search continues for people missing and flooding in the Grand Canyon.
7: Two people now confirmed dead after a flash flood ripped through the Grand Canyon. One victim identified as 46-year-old John Giusti, a Texas chiropractor and married father of three. His family saying exploring the Grand Canyon was a long-time dream for John. Officials say more than 80 people have been rescued, many airlifted to safety.
1: That's ABC's Sophia Flay. An Adams County man is dead after a logging accident. He was killed cutting timber in the area of Buckeye Station Road in Monroe Township. No ID yet on the 61-year-old victim. AAA says we're going to be seeing a busy travel period over Labor Day. Experts say Thursday and Friday of this week will be the busiest times on the road, and gas prices might go up one more time before the holiday hits. Americans paying more for travel in general this year, with domestic airfare up about 20% on average from 2025. Bengals roster isn't set yet for the start of the new season. Club is still making moves despite the final cutdown.
8: 11 players signed to the practice squad Monday, all of whom were with the Bengals during training camp. They include quarterback Sean Clifford, halfbacks Kentrell Bullock and Kendall Milton, as well as wide receivers Jordan Moore and Noah Thomas. They currently have five open spots left on the practice squad. The Bengals also acquiring offensive tackle Miles Hinton off waivers from the Eagles and have released tight end Tanner Hudson. I'm Sean Gallagher, News Radio 700 WLW.
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1: 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Tell me what you think about this. So there's a mayor of a small city in Mississippi, and he is arguing against lowering the flag to honor Dolly Parton, worrying that it would, quote, lessen the meaning of the gesture, unquote, in the future. He said, I believe lowering the American flag to half staff should mean something very significant. This guy's the mayor. His name's Ken Adams in Olive Branch, Mississippi. He said, in my opinion, it should be reserved for our military heroes, fallen first responders, presidents, and other major national leaders or events that have had a tremendous impact on our country. He said, if we lower the flag every time a well-known or beloved person passes away, he said, I believe we eventually lessen the meaning of the gesture. Now, he says there is no disrespect whatsoever. In fact, he posted this online, and the song 9 to 5 was on there. He knows that she was a great person who brought happiness to millions of people and done tremendous things for others in his life. So he is not anti-Dolly Parton in any form or fashion. Now, both President Trump and the governor of Mississippi, Tate Reeves, ordered U.S. and state flags flown at half staff for 1 week after her death at the age of 80. Now, this mayor says, I don't believe residents elected me to be a salute and execute mayor, but to lead with conviction. He says it's not about disrespecting Dolly Parton, and it certainly isn't saying she wasn't a great American. Okay, so he says that. The response, well, you know where this one's going, right? But one of the best responses that I heard at the end of the day was, I'd lower it for Dolly before any politician. Another said, she did more for children in our area than any politician ever has. And that should raise her status in your eyes from being just a celebrity. And lastly, one wrote, she was probably the most unifying figure in our town the last 40 years that nobody ever talked about. And in America, she donated 325 million books to kids. And the last response, a veteran and a first responder who wrote 100% okay with lowering flags for Dolly. She gave her time, her money to the military and kids. She earned it. What do you think? 609-700-WLW.
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14: And we say good morning to Gina Cervetti from the Bloomberg Newsroom in New York, New York. Gina, good morning. The reign, the CEO reign of Tim Cook at Apple has come to an end.
15: Tom, good morning. That's right. We have a changing of the guard at Apple. Today, John Ternus becomes CEO, taking over the job from Cook, who's led the tech giant for 15 years. Ternus has served as head of hardware engineering since 2021 and spent 25 years focused on product development at the iPhone maker. Cook took over for Steve Jobs back in August of 2011. His record-breaking tenure, Tom, has included the launch of the Apple Watch, AirPods, and major expansions to the iPhone, iPad, and Mac lines. He is staying on as executive chair at Apple.
14: Yeah, he's had quite a run. There's no question about it. Meanwhile, the FTC is suing Amazon. Why is that?
15: The Federal Trade Commission and a group of states are suing Amazon over claims the e-commerce giant systematically overcharged advertisers by more than $20 billion since 2019. This complaint alleges Amazon ultimately misled 1.2 million advertising customers about the pricing and terms of so-called sponsored listings. You may have seen those if you're an Amazon Prime member. Now, Ohio is not among the states involved here, but we did see Amazon stock falling yesterday on this news.
14: And the futures this morning, Gina.
15: Well, with oil on the rise to kick off the month, right now at around $88 a barrel, we're seeing pressure on the stock futures. For sure, S&P futures down 44, NASDAQ futures down almost 300 points at the moment. That's 1%. Dow futures down 337, a decline of around 0.2%. From Bloomberg, Gina Cervetti on News Radio 700 WLW.
14: All right, let's check in with Chuck Ingram, 11 minutes after 6. Chuck, you said things were starting to pick up a little bit.
3: Yep, and we'll add a little bit more to that this time around. 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Highways are doing fine. I'm not seeing any major problems into downtown as of yet, but the list of accidents growing. There's a wreck on Allen, at Mulhauser, on Westchester, at Union Center, that with a concrete spill. And then outside of Newtown, there's a wreck on 32 near Turpin Lane in Clear Creek Park. Chuck Ingram, News Radio 700 WLW.
14: All righty, here she is, Cincinnati's friendliest forecaster.
16: What's up?
14: What's happening, Jennifer Ketchmark?
16: Well, I've had two cups of coffee, I just had some breakfast, and the day is good.
14: You know, I read now where a lot of gas stations across America, there's some company that owns like 2,700 gas stations, right? Mm-hmm. And you can walk in there and you can get in a vending machine White Castle.
16: Interesting.
14: What do you think about a little White Castle at 612A?
16: Is it really going to be that fresh? Is it still going to give...
14: They swear it's really good. I mean, I don't know. I haven't tried it. They've got these machines everywhere.
16: Listen, I'll try anything once. I don't know. I'll give anything a college try. Why not? Let's go. Let's find me one, Tom. I'll meet you there.
14: I'll meet you there. We can just find some random gas station. And
16: I'm down.
14: Throw the credit card in there, and we've got Whitey's, as we like to say. You come from Whitey's country over there in Illinois.
16: I mean they're everywhere.
14: Yeah, well,
16: I mean,
14: they are. They are.
16: It is. I do though love some Culver's.
14: Oh boy. I stop there every time when I take our son back to college at IU.
16: Yeah.
14: Always stop. I think it's just past Columbus, Indiana. They have a Culver's there, and it is a stop every single time.
16: Well, they got one in Florence, and I'm a frequent flyer. And let me tell you, that family-sized cheese curd order is my jam.
14: Ooh, there
16: family
14: you go.
16: Family size, not the large. Family size.
14: Well, you'll
16: if
14: be
16: you,
14: ordering
16: if
14: it.
16: If you know, you know.
14: If you know, you know. You'll be eating it in the heat the next number of days.
16: Yeah. I mean, today, high 95, tomorrow, 96, the following day, 96. You've got a heat advisory in effect, of course. But the humidity actually could have been worse. Like, if our dew points were higher, we'd be like really looking at miserable conditions. So we can get through this. Yesterday we were at 92, so it's just a little bit warmer out there today, but we have sunshine and still no rain concerns. We're watching Thursday for a rain chance. I'm not really convinced it'll rain Thursday. Friday afternoon will be the next chance. And I know, of course, you're going to ask about Sunday and how things are looking for the fireworks. Looks like temperatures will be in the upper 70s. It'll be partly cloudy and dry.
14: Well, we are fired up for that.
16: As you should.
14: I hope you can join us down there. I know you said you don't like big crowds, but that's okay. That's okay.
16: I know. We'll have to sidebar that conversation. I need updates.
14: Yeah, I'll give you an update. Okay. All right. Have a great rest of your morning. We'll talk to you here shortly. We got Brian Combs coming up, 700 WLW.
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1: Good morning. It's back to school today for the kids who played in the Little League World Series representing Hamilton. They're going to be celebrities for sure in their classes as they start the school year after getting a week or so to compete at the highest level for 12-year-olds in the country. Made it to the finals of the Little League World Series. We understand that they have made plans now to honor these kids with a parade through Hamilton on Labor Day. Monday night next week, the parade will start at 6 o'clock. Coaches and players were told have been lined up to ride in Corvettes through the town to be cheered on by the people of Hamilton. The route will go from Eaton Avenue to Main Street, cross the bridge to North 2nd Street, then to Dayton Street, and end at Markham Park. We'll have a program and presentation to honor the kids about 6:30. So they're getting a warm reception back into Hamilton after their historic run of the tournament.
14: As they should.
1: Coming up, our news, 6:30. The heat is on for the tri-state. The advisory starts this afternoon, goes through Thursday. We've got sports teams adjusting schedules, high schools canceling matches, all those details in 15 minutes. 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
14: Okay, now you know how in high school football, a lot of times, we've had it here in Cincinnati, where you bring in a state champion from Texas. You bring in a state champion from wherever, right? Did you see this story over the weekend? All right, now there's always this battle between Texas and Florida, right? Who has a better high school football? Well, the team in Texas, DeSoto, I mean, they got guys running all over the place in Division I football in the NFL. They're going to take on St. Thomas Aquinas, who is a powerhouse in Fort Lauderdale. So those two teams are going to play. The captains walk out before the game, and the captains from the Texas team, DeSoto, refused to shake hands with the Fort Lauderdale St. Thomas Aquinas captains. Well, let's start with the fact it's brutal sportsmanship. It is brutal leadership from the coaches who allowed this kind of thing to happen. Okay. Well, the guys from Florida, they turned around. They went back to the sideline. They kick it off. The boys from Texas were down 38-0 at halftime. 6:18, 700 WLW.
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14: All right, Chuck. Hey, Chuck, you're not a big X guy, right? On X, Twitter, whatever.
3: Oh no. Okay. I was going to say, I went there.
14: There is a guy on there who goes by the name Flesh Gordon.
3: Oh, yeah.
14: Okay. He just sent me, and he's a very creative guy. I guess Seg knows who he is, and a lot of people know who he is. Kid Chris, formerly of WEBN.
3: Right.
14: But he just sent me a picture he created that it's Seg-tember. As in Seg Denison.
3: Yeah.
14: There is a picture of Seg.
3: The whole month?
14: Holding a Denison's chili, can of chili.
3: Nice.
14: Yeah, I mean, this is, so the rest of the month is Seg-tember.
3: I like this.
14: Yeah, I just want to know where the chili
20: I'll take
14: is.
20: All donations. Just send them here to 8044 Montgomery Road.
3: Donations?
20: We'll share in it, Chuck.
14: Yeah, chili.
20: We'll share in it.
14: Chili. Chili.
3: Yeah. I just want a party.
14: Yeah, we ought to have a Seg party.
3: Yeah.
14: Seg-tember. Yes. We should. All right, Chuck, what's happening?
3: Where we all wear free clothes.
14: That's right. You got that right. Everything you wear is free from somewhere. What's happening?
3: From the UCL Traffic Center, trust the same team for your care that keeps the UC Bearcats on the field. 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Highways continue to look good. No major problems there, but the accident list continues to grow. The latest on Dixie above Gilmore and Fairfield. There's a wreck on Allen at Mulhauser, on Westchester at Union Center, that with a concrete spill, and on 32 outside of Newtown near Turpin Lane. 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
14: And here he is, Bill Seg Denison. What do you think of that? Seg-tember.
20: Sounds all right to me.
14: I mean, I think that is very creative, and I want to thank Flesh Gordon for
20: He's
14: that.
20: A character.
14: He really is.
20: Richter and Phillips Jewelers brings you the Sports Cincinnati's best place to buy an engagement ring. Reds update. Manny Machado, 4 hits. Michael King struck out 6 in 6 innings. Padres blanked the Reds 5-0. Cincinnati shut out for the 15th time this season. Game 2 tonight, 700 WLW's coverage, 540 Sports Talk. Arno Carrier's inside pitch in the Kelsey Chevrolet extra inning show after the game. In the majors last night, the Cubs blast out 9 home runs at Wrigley Field and drubbing Central leader Milwaukee 17-3. Bengals update, they return to practice today, getting ready for the season opener a week from Sunday up against those Tampa Bay Bucks. College football, Bearcats open their season Saturday hosting Boston College. Preview it all tonight on the Scott Satterfield Show live from the Original Montgomery Inn at 8:05 on ESPN 1530.
14: Miami of Ohio opens its season at Pitt. I'll be broadcasting that game on CW.
20: That's right.
14: You have the Ohio University. That's the. They get two of these. The Ohio University playing at Nebraska. They don't play all these ninnies. And then you have the Ohio State University Buckeyes.
20: You play Ball State.
14: It's just to get one under your belt to go play
20: and they're not
14: Texas Longhorns. Yep, they're not ninnies. Ball State's not ninnies. They normally have a pretty good program down there.
20: We'll see.
14: They're not Ohio University. Wait, I can tell you that.
20: Wait till the Red Hawks get a hold of them. 700 WLW.
14: It's going to be hot. It's going to be hot. Going to be hot. The next number of days, really, really hot. Jennifer says a heat advisory has been issued. It's going to feel like 100 degrees today and tomorrow and Thursday. So, look, make sure you have plenty of water. Get out of the heat where and when you can. Not all of us can. Some of us have jobs where you got to be outside and be in the heat. My wife is one of them and will be in about an hour and a half. So I understand that's the way it is sometimes. Take care of your pets, and let's get through these next number of days, and come the weekend, we're going to really cool off. All right, let's get together with our buddy Jay Ratliff, our aviation expert. Don't look now, but Jay, we might be renaming another airport very soon.
2: It appears as though we may be seeing just that. In fact, there's a petition ongoing right now to rename the Nashville airport in honor of Dolly Parton. It may go that route. We don't know. We, of course, see airports renamed frequently, especially politicians or other people that have had made significant contributions. So right now, the momentum is moving in that direction. Typically, it takes a number of years for this kind of process to move forward, but we'll keep an eye and see if that airport's going to be one of the latest to go through a name change.
14: All right, Jay, you and I have talked about this a lot recently, especially over the last month or two, and here we are again. American Airlines, a jet, blows, shreds actually, two tires while taxiing for a takeoff. It's the fourth tire incident in Chicago this month.
2: We have been talking time and time again about tires have been blowing on various aircraft, either on takeoff or landing, and a lot of it has to do with the incredible heat that we've been enduring in the summer. But this latest one with American Airlines, they were simply taxiing for takeoff when they had not one but two tires blow, and yes, that is the fourth tire incident in Chicago this month. So the passengers went nowhere. They had to bring out the transportation, bring out the air steps, get them off the airplane. They were going nowhere fast, and it was a serious delay and inconvenience for the passengers. And right now the investigation is, look, what's going on with these tires, where we're having numerous occasions where they're blowing. And again, this one was simply with the aircraft taxiing for takeoff. But I'll have more on both stories on our aviation blog today, which is sponsored, as always, by our friends at the Greater Cincinnati Northern Kentucky International Airport, which offers round-trip fares to Tampa for just $179. 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
14: Taking a bit of a risk to try and lower prices with the 630 report. Rick Uccino breaking now. President Trump's proclamation to temporarily allow millions of pounds of beef to be imported into the country at a reduced tariff rate has drawn mixed reviews, but it is going into effect today.
13: The going rate for ground beef, according to federal figures, is $6.89 per pound on the American ranches where that meat comes from.
29: There's definitely a crisis when it comes to cattle right now.
13: Michigan cattle raiser Kevin Minney says that allowing cheaper imported beef into the market may eventually lower prices for consumers. But at the same time,
29: the overall herd size in the United States is the lowest that it's been since 1951.
13: And he says the imports may hamper efforts to grow that herd. Jim Ryan, ABC News.
14: Over the next 3 months, over 661 million pounds of beef trimmings will be allowed into the country, roughly 2% of U.S. beef consumption. This comes as the Trump administration is also reportedly set to announce new rules this week that will allow U.S. ranchers to sell their products direct to consumers without USDA inspections. Let's check the latest traffic and weather together.
3: 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Crews continue to work with several accidents, including Allen at Mulhauser and Dixie above Gilmore. There's a wreck with a concrete spill on Westchester at Union Center and an accident with an entrapment. That's on 32 near Turpin Lane outside of Newtown. 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
16: Here we are in day three of this heat wave. Now, your high today ends up at 95 degrees. The sky is going to be sunny, but the heat index around 100. And really, as we go throughout the next 3 days in our heat advisory, we'll have heat index values at 100 to 104 for Tuesday, Wednesday, and Thursday. And then finally, Friday, that's when we'll get into some chances for showers and storms. From your severe weather station, I'm 9 First Warning meteorologist Jennifer Ketchmark, News Radio 700 WLW.
14: Clear skies, 72 degrees right now. The damage done to Camp Washington, Chile, being investigated this morning after police say a woman crashed her car into the restaurant overnight. Happened around 2:30 in the morning after officers say the woman had left a nearby gas station. She struck a van before colliding with the building. No word on any injuries. The driver was taken into custody. Grand jury has now indicted a man accused in the deadly shooting of an employee at Carter Lumber in Mason. 29-year-old Vincent Stetzel was killed inside one of the company's warehouses back on July 22nd, and David Cohen has now been indicted on charges including aggravated
1: murder. A man convicted of a deadly shooting near College Hill may be spending the rest of his life behind bars. Jason Stewart was fatally shot on West North Bend Road back on November 29th of 2024. Dathan Hall was convicted last month on charges including aggravated murder and was sentenced yesterday to 48 years to life in prison. More Ohioans can now add their ID to their phone.
2: It was in 2024 when residents with iPhones were able to add their driver's license or state ID to Apple Wallet. On Monday, the Ohio Bureau of Motor Vehicles announcing that the feature was finally available for Android users with Google Wallet. Those with Google Wallet can go to Add to Wallet, choose ID card, select Ohio, and continue following prompts to add a digital version of their identification. And while it's accepted at many state office buildings, TSA checkpoints around the U.S., and at casinos in Ohio, people are advised to continue carrying their physical ID with them. I'm Sean Gallagher, News Radio 700. WLW.
1: Reds were shut out for the 15th time this season, losing to the Padres at Great American Ballpark 5-0 last night. Seg has all the details coming up in sports just after traffic and weather at 640. Our next update at 7, I'm Rick Uccino, News Radio 700 WLW.
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14: .636 on the big one, 700 WLW. Great to have you with us here on the morning show. You know, look, the Cincinnati Reds, they're not having a good season. They've not won a World Series since 1990. We know all that. But there are a number of things that they do well, especially over on the business side. And some people might say, I don't give a hoot about the business side. I want them winning games. Hey, I hear you. I hear you. But what they have decided to do, and they started this a couple of months ago, and it's the only team that I've ever seen in any sport that is doing this, and I think it's one of the coolest things I've ever seen. You know, oftentimes those of us who have the microphone in front of the camera on TV, you know, you get all the this and you get all the that and blah, blah, blah. But none of it happens without the people who are behind the scenes in any job. So the Reds, up in the press area, after the death of Jesse Jackson, who worked with us in the Reds TV booth and worked at Channel 5 forever, they basically started a Crew, C-R-E-W, Wall of Fame, honoring those who are behind the scenes and giving them plaques so everybody can see up on the press level. Well, tonight, they are honoring... Boy, you talk about some guys that have put in tens of thousands of hours working baseball games. So you can listen to them. I can listen to them. You can watch them, and I can watch them. Roy Alfers. He was producing and directing Reds baseball games when I was there in the 80s. He was there in the 70s. He will have a plaque there. Brian Hunterman. Worked for the Reds for a number of years, then went to the TV side, director of Reds baseball for a long, long time. He will be honored. Jim Strickler and J.K. Smith, two cameramen. Strick used to work with us in the booth. He ran the camera in the booth. J.K. oftentimes out in center field. two of the finest men I've ever been around in my life. And then from here at 700 WLW, Dave Yiddy Armbruster, engineer of Reds baseball forever. He is retiring at the end of this baseball season. So, gentlemen, I had the pleasure of working with each and every one of you. And from the very bottom of my heart, I say congratulations. Jim Strickler, Roy Alfers, Brian Hunterman, J.K. Smith, Yid Armbruster. Boy, you guys earned it. You earned it. Hope you have a great day and a great time tonight. 639 700 WLW.
0: It's not hard to make money. You just have to pay attention. 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
18: President Trump is taking his push to lower gas prices straight to the oil refiners. Sources tell us he's set to meet with industry executives this afternoon. Invited companies include Marathon Petroleum, Chevron, and Valero Energy. This session will give the president an opportunity to hear directly from executives about market dynamics and what can be done to lower gas prices. The average nationwide is $4.10 a gallon. Turning to the markets, all eyes are on the Middle East, with the U.S. and Iran resuming strikes this week. Stock futures are looking at losses this morning to start the new month. Coming up this Friday is the August jobs report. And appliance maker Dyson is putting a camera in your mouth. The company's new $500 artificial intelligence-powered toothbrush has a built-in camera to hunt down plaque. It uses a precision jet to fire short bursts of mouth rinse at those spots. Dyson says it's marketing the device toward what it believes is a size portion of folks who often skip flossing. Courtney Donahoe, Bloomberg Radio.
14: 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Good morning.
3: Good morning. That is great news about Yid and all the others.
14: Isn't that great stuff?
3: Yep.
14: Well, you were down there for a long time, too.
3: Only to give Yid a weekend off every now and then.
14: Yeah, I know, but you were there, and I'm not, like, sitting here patting myself on the back. I think it's just because growing up around it, right, and being down there, and Dickie Moss back in the old days when he was a radio engineer with the Reds, and then working with so many people. When I started at Channel 5, I wasn't on the air, so I was one of those behind the scenes kind of folk, and I always had just such incredible admiration and appreciation for what they do, because without them, none of us ever get on the air.
3: Correct.
14: Yeah. Good for them.
3: 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Northbound 75 beginning to fill in just a bit through the cut. Northbound 471, report of an accident on the right shoulder near Southgate and 27. I'm not seeing a huge delay off of 275 at the moment. There's wrecks on Dixie above Gilmore, Allen at Mulholland, and Westchester at Union Center, as well as 32 near Turpin Lane. 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
14: 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Hot, hot, hot. That's it. It's going to feel like it's 100 today, tomorrow, and Thursday. Lots of sunshine. Be careful out there. Lows at night in the low 70s. We'll start to cool off. Maybe a little rain on Friday. Maybe a little Saturday. But our highs will drop into the 80s. And for fireworks Sunday on this Labor Day weekend, it's going to be dry, sunny, 84 degrees for a high, and during the fireworks in the 70s. All right, Russ, let's go.
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24: Morning there, Thomas. Good morning, everyone. Reds update, Manny Machado had four hits. Michael King struck out six in six innings. Padres blanked the Reds 5-0. Cincinnati shut out for the 15th time this season. Game two tonight. Coverage begins at 5:40. Sports Talk, Arnold Carrier's inside pitch. Kelsey Chevrolet extra inning show after the game. Reds' Eugenio Suarez will miss tonight's and tomorrow's game as he takes the United States naturalization test on becoming a U.S. citizen. Reds starter Chase Burns will will begin an innings limit starting Monday when he goes against the Dodgers in Los Angeles. There will be a celebration parade Monday, Labor Day at 6 p.m. in Hamilton. They're honoring the Westside Little League World Series team. Bengals update. Bengals return to practice today, getting ready for the season opener against the Tampa Bay Buccaneers. Bengals signing 11 players to the practice squad yesterday, including quarterback Sean Clifford, backup Bengals pickup offensive lineman Miles Hinton off of waivers from the Philadelphia Eagles. College football, Cincinnati Bearcats kick off their season Saturday, hosting Boston College. Preview the season and the game tonight. A Scott Satterfield show live from the original Montgomery Inn at 8:05 on ESPN 1530. 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
14: 6:45, time to say good morning and check our news headlines to Brian Combs. Hello, sir.
22: Good morning. Latest trouble in the UC Clifton area was a large fight yesterday afternoon. Broke out soon after classes dismissed at UC High School, which is right across the street from the University of Cincinnati. Several people were arrested, and most of them were juveniles. Apparently, this fight happened just a couple of hours after Cincinnati's interim police chief, Adam Henney, had a meeting with school administrators in CPS, asking them to address problems that they have had since school started with students from Hughes High School in the uptown area. Local 12 says that that meeting took place then that afternoon. They were once again dealing with the same kinds of issues that they have had to deal with for more than a week now. Large fight. You may recall last week we had the story of the superintendent in North College Hill pleading with parents to talk to their kids about fighting and resolving conflicts in this manner. His PSA that he released said that in the first 11 days of classes, he had 11 expulsion hearings for fighting.
14: Saw that.
22: And he was sick of it. Coming up, our news, 15 minutes. University of Cincinnati does say that it's beefing up police patrols around campus in light of the shootings that have happened at the start of the school year. Have those details in 15 minutes. 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
26: 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And while they're on the loose, they're committing more icky, no good, poo-poo headed crimes. 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
14: Well, we're trying to pluck Laura Heath off the streets. At least Cincinnati Police District 3 is. Wanted for felony theft, felony unauthorized use of a motor vehicle, and misdemeanor theft. Laura Heath, female, white, 30 years old, 5'4", 150 pounder. Miss Heath has no known criminal history, was last known to live on Bridgetown Road in Cleves. If anyone has information on where police can find Laura Heath, please call Crime Stoppers at 513-352-3040. All tips remain anonymous. All righty, your chance to win two tickets to an upcoming Reds game for this season. If you call right now, 513-749-7000, 513-749-7000, and correctly identify last night's play of the game. Hopefully, 513-749-7000. Russ, I think people have just thrown in the towel on the Red Legs. I really do. But if you call right now, you might win two tickets. Hopefully, we'll have a winner next on 700 WLW.
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14: All right, 10 minutes before 7 o'clock, getting close to school, getting close to people headed out to work. So, Chuck, how are we looking?
3: 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Northbound 75, I'm beginning to see slow traffic between Dixie and Kyle's. Northbound 471, report of an accident near 27 in Southgate, then slow from Memorial into town. Inbound 74 is backing up quickly towards Montana. Wrecks on Westchester at Union Center. Allen at Mulhauser, Dixie near Gilmore, and 32 near Turpin Lane. 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
14: All right, our WCPO 9 first warning forecast presented by Jennifer Ketchmark. It is scorching hot. Will be for the next 3 days. Our heat index will make it feel like it's 100. Today, sunshine. Tomorrow, sunshine. Thursday, sunshine. Just going to be hot. I mean, we got to deal with it. Just make sure you take care of yourself, kids, pets, whole nine yards. Don't leave kids or pets in the car on what you think is going to be a 30-second trip, and it turns into a 3-minute trip, and then you're going to the emergency room. Don't do it. So just take care of everybody and take care of yourself. All right, do we have a winner? Jim Nabb from Anderson Township says it's Xander Bogaerts double. Let's check it out, Russ Jackson.
9: Full count, 3 balls, 2 strikes. Here comes Singer's payoff. And it's lined to left field. That's going to get down, and nobody's going to have a play. Bleday's going to have to play to the base of the wall. One run home, that's France. Here comes Merrill to the plate. Relay throw, not in time. He'll score standing up. It's a two-run double for Xander Bogaerts to the wall and left. 4 straight hits, capped by a two-run double from Xander Bogaerts in the Padres' 4th inning, and they lead it 3-0, and now Matt Tracy is going to go to the mound.
14: All righty, Jim Nabb is the winner from Anderson Township. Congratulations, Jim. You're going to an upcoming Reds game on us here on the morning show. Okay, if you weren't with us earlier, looking forward very much to the 8 o'clock hour today. Urban Meyer, Hall of Fame coach, won 3 national championships, of course, in college football, 2 of them at the University of Florida, the other at The Ohio State University. He will be joining us at 8:10 today. We're going to talk about his alma mater, the football program at UC. We're going to talk about Indiana, defending national champs. That's where Urban and Big Noon Kickoff will televise opening weekend this Saturday. And we'll talk about Ohio State, preseason ranked number one. Then at 8:38, our buddy Julie Isferding. We love Julie Isferding. Her poll question today: what health issue hit you as you approached middle age and beyond that caught you off guard? You didn't see it coming. I don't mean like some accident, just something that you never saw coming. And now you're like, wow. So we got a great 8 o'clock hour. Urban Meyer, Julie Isferding, two legends on the morning show, 700 WLW.

0: significant decline early in retirement, and you're simultaneously pulling money out, you're selling assets while they're down. That's why we don't believe retirement income should simply be just, you know, the old rule, take 4% and just hope for the best. Doesn't work anymore. 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
6: Could data centers be the determining factor in the fall elections? With the 7 o'clock report, I'm Brian Combs. Breaking now, 7 in 10 Americans say they don't want them close to where they live. There's growing opposition to the construction of new data centers across the country, and the issue is fast becoming one of the biggest issues in the November election.
7: Republican Party officials warn data centers are the anchor hanging around Ohio Senator John Husted's neck and could cost Republicans the seat.
8: He's been called the face of data centers in Ohio.
7: And in Texas, the governor has now frozen data center projects. But President Trump argues this is a national security issue, as the U.S. races China to further develop artificial intelligence. Trump saying China could not be happier with this anti-data center movement.
6: That's ABC's Sophia Flay. Polymarket, the biggest prediction site, now has shared.

0: Brown with a 9-point betting advantage over John Husted in that race for Ohio Senate. Now, latest traffic and weather together.
1: 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Northbound 75 loading up quickly. Slow now from Buttermilk into the cut. Northbound 471's backing towards Grand. Inbound 74, the brake lights start above Montana. Southbound 75 heaviest through Laughlin, but also beginning to slow a bit coming out of Westchester towards 275. 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
4: Now, the latest forecast from the Jake Sweeney Chevrolet Weather Center. 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
5: The heat just keeps rising here in the Tri-State. Temperatures today are expected to get up to around 95 degrees. The heat index easily at 100. A heat advisory begins this afternoon, and it will be in effect for Wednesday and Thursday. Basically, highs all the same through this. At times, your heat index will rise to as high as 104 degrees. From your severe weather station, I'm 9 First Warning meteorologist Jennifer Ketchmark, News Radio 700 WLW.
0: It is 73 degrees right now. Schools across the tri-state are starting to adjust practice schedules and shifting match times because of the heat advisory. As you heard Jennifer say, we'll go up this afternoon, continue through Thursday night. 30 years later, man is headed to prison for the murder of a popular rap star.
6: A jury finding Dwayne Keefe D. Davis guilty, even though he did not pull the trigger.
7: Guilty of first-degree murder with use of a deadly weapon.
6: Prosecutors argued Davis ordered the hit on Shakur and provided the gun, saying he was working security for Sean Diddy Combs' Bad Boy Records and was angry about his nephew being roughed up by a group including Shakur and record executive Suge Knight, Davis maintaining his innocence.
0: Suspect 63 years old now, essentially looking at a life sentence at sentencing. Hearing in juvenile court today with a 16-year-old suspect in the murder of a 14-year-old in East Price Hill. The suspect has a lengthy criminal record despite his age, could face trial as an adult. Prosecutors asking the juvenile court judge to move the case to common pleas court. UC is promising more patrols around campus. They're working with Cincinnati police to address the rash of shootings that have marred the start of the new school year. Three shootings across the street from campus off of Calhoun in the first week of the new year. Letter to parents from Chief Elliot Isaac says they understand how unsettling these incidents are for students and their parents. Chemical manufacturing companies expanding in Northern Kentucky. Camco announcing plans today for a new 130,000 square foot facility on its existing campus off Bolton Drive in Independence. Camco's a third generation family owned business that started out in Fort Thomas 65 years ago. New $500 million pet food facility owned by Purina is up and running in Claremont County. They had the ribbon cutting for the facility off 32 east of 275 yesterday. Right now it employs about 400 people with plans to grow to more than 500 when fully operational. Purina plant will produce enough pet food to feed 8 million animals a year. Reds were shut out by the Padres at Great American Ballpark last night. 15th time this season that the Reds haven't been able to score a run. It's a tarps off Tuesday tonight at GABP. Airtime here is 5:40. Honoring the people behind the scenes of the Reds radio and TV broadcast before the game tonight. Team's going to add the names of 7 people to the Reds broadcast and production crew wall of honor. One of those people being recognized tonight, our own Dave Yitty Armbruster. He's the longtime producer, engineer of the Reds on radio broadcast, who started at 700 WLW in 1982. Our next update at 7:30. I'm Brian Combs, News Radio 700 WLW.
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10: BetterHonda.com. All right, good morning to you. Welcome to the morning show here on 700 WLW. Let's make it a great Tuesday today. We're in the month of September, September the 1st today. That means fall is knocking on the door, although you'd never know it with the weather outside right now. It feels like the dead of summer. Look, you can like President Trump, you cannot like President Trump, but one thing he can say that no other president has done, and that includes Republican or Democrat, trying to make drugs more affordable for you and me. Yesterday, and you never know it by listening to the news, by the way, anywhere. You won't find it on CBS or NBC or anywhere else, even though this is the kind of stuff that truly affects Americans as much as anything else, as much as gas prices, as much as anything. He struck a deal with nine more pharmaceutical companies yesterday to slash drug prices for you and me. I mean, some of the biggest heavyweights in the pharmaceutical industry. An expansion of Trump's signature affordability initiative, something that people have been trying to get for years, in fact, for decades. And Trump said, this all began when he declared America most favored nation status with drug pricing initiatives. So nine new pharmaceutical companies are committing to deliver their lowest drug prices to American consumers. So look, is everything perfect right now? Absolutely. It's not. Gas prices have to come down. Other prices have to come down. But a lot of the things that over 80 million Americans voted for in this administration. Now, people aren't crazy about the situation in Iran. I'm not either. I'm with you. But when you're talking about crime, you're talking about the border, you're talking about drug prices, you're talking about protecting America with our military. Those things have been and are getting accomplished. You want to vote for a socialist? Is that what's going to happen when Democrats walk into the voting booth this fall? They're going to vote for socialist? 709-700-WLW.
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10: All right, we say good morning from the Bloomberg Newsroom in New York, New York, to our good friend Gina Cervetti, Pro Data Centers. I notice they've got a big campaign about to start, Gina.
13: Tom, an AI billionaire-backed group is launching a multi-million-dollar pro-data center ad blitz in election battleground states And the aim here is to try to counter a rising public backlash that we've heard so much about against the wave of construction of these facilities. The advocacy group is called Build American AI, says the ad campaign will initially focus on Ohio, Kansas, and Wisconsin, where public concerns about these facilities have consumed statewide elections. The group is backed by the Pro-AI Super Political Action Committee, Leading the Future, Tom.
10: Meanwhile, Airbnb testing a new program, is that right?
13: That's right. Some Airbnb hosts are paying less to the company at the moment through a pilot program. And sources are telling us here that under this initiative, some hosts are paying either 6% or 10% of bookings to Airbnb. Now, that's much lower than the short-term rental company's average of 16%. But Airbnb is trying to fight back against a trend of customers booking directly with the hosts. And this new program requires guests to reserve their stay through a unique link shared by Airbnb hosts, Tom.
10: Okay, and the future so far this morning, Gina?
13: Well, oil is rising to kick off the month, and the stock futures are going the other direction. S&P futures down 44, NASDAQ futures down 317, Dow futures lower by 289 points. From Bloomberg, Gina Cervetti on News Radio 700 WLW.
10: All righty, let's check in with our buddy Chuck Ingram. What's happening out on the roadways there, my friend?
1: Well, things are settling down in some spots and getting heavier in others. 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Loading up, northbound 75. Close to a 10-minute delay out of Erlanger into downtown. Northbound 471 not far behind as you're backing up to Grand. Southbound 75 heavy is through Lachlan and now southbound 71 starting to slow down just a bit at 275. They cleared the wreck on Dixie above Gilmore as well as Allen at Mulhauser. Chuck Ingram, News Radio 700 WLW.
10: WCPO 9 First Warning Forecast presented by Jennifer Ketchmark. She'll be along in about a half hour from now to join the morning show. The bottom line is, everybody, the next 4 days, 3 days, really, today, tomorrow, Thursday, it's going to be brutally hot. I mean, as hot as it's been at any time this entire summer, yet here we are in September. Heat index, there's an advisory out. Going to be up over 100 today with the heat index. Tomorrow, 100. Thursday, 100. No rain in sight until a small chance, maybe 30, 40% on Friday and Saturday. And by the time we get to the weekend, though, the temperatures will really drop and get back where we're supposed to be this time of year. 87 will be the high on Saturday. And then on Sunday for the fireworks, big fireworks show, Western Southern WEBN fireworks. High is only 84 on Sunday. And by the time the fireworks actually go off, it'll be in the low to mid 70s. Picture perfect. Brian Combs, Karen Travers, around the corner on 700 WLW.
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10: All right, 7:15, time to check our news headlines. And for that, we turn to Brian Combs. How you doing on this Tuesday, my friend?
0: Doing well. Big hearing today in juvenile court for the 16-year-old suspect who was arrested in connection with the murder of a 14-year-old in East Price Hill last month. Now, a couple of weeks ago, the suspect is being sought to stand trial in adult court by prosecutor Hamilton County Prosecutor Connie Pillage. However, the judge who handles this case has a track record of usually keeping jurisdiction in her court. So it's going to be a big test today for Judge Carrie Bloom. People will be watching closely to see how she handles this case. The teen in question has quite the troubled past. In fact, his mother sent him to Ohio a couple of years ago because she couldn't handle him to live with a stepfather. He has been in and out of placements by Children's Services in Montgomery County. Basically was AWOL from a shelter here that the juvenile court sent him to and failed to appear in court on charges that he was supposed to face. So it's going to be interesting to see how this case is handled. The bindover hearing is scheduled for later this morning, and we'll cover it for you. Coming up, our news, 7:30. We'll have the latest on how the heat is impacting the tri-state. Umpire during last night's Reds game collapsed, had to be helped out of the stadium with heat exhaustion. Those details in 15 minutes. News Radio, 700 WLW.
10: Yeah, I mean, you think about being an umpire, man. All those guys do is take grief. And they're out there on their feet for 3 hours every single night. They're doing the best job. I have never, even when I broadcast baseball games for 31 years, I never beat down the umpires. They can make a bad call, just like you and I can have a bad moment. And they happen pretty regularly for each and every one of us. Never understood the people that sit there and hoot and holler at the umpires. Now, maybe Karen Travers, because she's a big baseball, softball Our ABC News White House correspondent, Karen, are you on the umpires when you're coaching and or watching?
22: No, because I don't know what I'm doing. Like, I would never question, like, no. I heard an interesting fact last night during the Phillies game. The home plate ump in the Phillies Diamondbacks game, there was a challenge call and on a ball strike. He called strike. It was a ball. And they cited his statistic on how many calls of his had been challenged and how many had been overturned. And interestingly, they say that's part of the player's scouting reports, which I hadn't thought about, but that makes sense. So the players go in knowing, you know, Tom has a high overturn rate, so let's challenge him, which I thought was an interesting part of the game now.
10: Yeah, in fact, Karen, I don't know if you've seen it or maybe the Phillies telecast haven't shown it. They post that stuff now in the dugout.
22: To remind players. Yeah.
10: Yeah.
22: I think I'm old school. I don't love it. I think it also has like infiltrated at the kid level where everybody wants to like undo everything.
10: Yep.
22: But that's just me because I'm old.
10: You're not old for crying out loud. Okay, let's get to what's going on in Iran. I mean, we went better than a month without actually hitting Iran militarily. That changed a couple of days ago and might be changing even more.
22: Yeah, it was notable that it was just quiet on the military front for the month of August. And the talk was about the economic D-Day and, economic pressure and what that campaign was going to look like. Then we saw strikes the last couple of days, the U.S. targeting those Iranian targets, and then Iran firing back at Jordan and the UAE. President was asked yesterday if this means full-scale war is back on or if this is a limited campaign. He declined to get into the specifics of this, but he notably did leave open the possibility of an increased escalation, saying that this doesn't mean we won't smack them, as he put it. He said, we'll see what happens. He also said that the Iran war is a relatively little war for us and said the U.S. still has so much ammunition and capabilities, despite a question about reports that there has been some pushback and questioning at the Pentagon about what a prolonged campaign would mean for capabilities.
10: Okay, Karen, thanks so much for your time and your expertise, and keep on keeping on out there in baseball and softball. I know you will.
22: Absolutely.
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10: All right, Chuck Ingram, 7:20 on this Tuesday morning. First of September, Chuck.
1: Oh, my goodness. Where did the summer go?
10: You know, no kidding. Although, you know, it's been a weird summer in that regard, in that we've had a little bit of everything. In fact, we've had a lot of everything, weather-wise.
1: Yeah.
10: You know, so some of these stretches where it's overly hot, you're like, oh, my God, is it ever going to end? And then all of a sudden you get like those 7 or 8 days in a row where it's awesome, right? And then here comes some rain. It's been a weird month, man. August was a weird month.
1: I would agree with you.
10: Yeah. What's happening out there?
1: 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Seeing some slow traffic eastbound on 74. Looks like a problem just after North Bend. I'm still looking for it, but I see the slow traffic. Then you're in good shape coming down the hill until you get to Montana. And brake lights again towards 75. Northbound 471's backing up past Grand. Add an extra 10 minutes northbound 75 between Donaldson and downtown. Southbound 75, brake lights out of Westchester towards 275, then through Lachlan. And it's an extra 5 now on southbound 71, Fields-Ertle to the Reagan Highway. Chuck Ingram, News Radio 700 WLW.
10: WCPO 9 First Warning Forecast presented by Jennifer Ketchmark. Hot, hot, hot. We've talked about it and talked about it and talked about it. You're tired of hearing it. I'm tired of talking about it. It's going to be 100 degrees heat index wise today, tomorrow, Thursday. Please, I'm begging you, please keep in mind of your kids in the car and don't leave them in there. Your pets, your dog, whatever, in the car. Please, I'm asking you, don't do it. Just keep it in mind because, man, when you get out of the car, it can jet up to like 140 degrees in that car in no time at all. You can read stories about that kind of thing every day. All right, let's go, Russ.
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2: Home plate umpire.
10: How about that?
2: Got sick last night.
10: That's exactly right.
2: Heat exhaustion.
10: That's exactly right.
2: Ooh.
10: Scary stuff, man.
2: You're not kidding.
10: And they got all that equipment on. You know, they don't get to take it off and get the half-inning breaks.
2: It's a little lighter now, but, but it's still hot.
10: Well, and the thing you got to keep in mind even more, these guys are in, you know, their 40s, 50s, and 60s.
2: Correct.
10: Yeah. It's a different ball game.
2: And not moving around and all that. Right.
10: Yeah.
2: Reds update, Manny Machado, 4 hits. Michael King struck out 6 in 6 innings. Padres blanked the Reds 5-0 since he shut out for the 15th time this season. Game 2 tonight, 5:40. Sports Talk, Arnell Carrier's Inside Pitch, and at Kelsey Chevrolet extra inning show after the game. There'll be a celebration parade Monday, Labor Day, 6 o'clock in Hamilton that will honor the West Side Little League World Series team. Bengals update, Bengals back at work today, getting ready for that season opener against Tampa Bay. College football, Bearcats open season. Open their season Saturday, hosting Boston College.
10: Yeah.
2: 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And you've got a special guest coming up, the yes. one and only Urban Meyer
10: leader,
2: at 8 o'clock.
10: Leader of men, three-time national champion, Hall of Fame head coach.
2: Amen.
10: And he will be joining us. We're going to talk about UC. I think a lot of people, they say you're having Urban Meyer. Oh, God, do I got to listen to Ohio State. No, we're going to talk about his alma mater.
2: He went to, right.
10: He went to UC. We're going to talk about Indiana. That's where he's starting his season on Saturday with Fox.
2: Yeah.
10: And we will, of course, talk about Ohio State. Get me out of here.
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10: Don't look now, but Jay, we might be renaming another airport very soon.
4: It appears as though we may be seeing just that. In fact, there's a petition ongoing right now to rename the Nashville Airport in honor of Dolly Parton. It may go that route. We don't know. We, of course, see airports renamed frequently, especially politicians or other people that have had made significant contributions. So right now, the momentum is moving in that direction. Typically, it takes a number of years for this kind of process to move forward, but we'll keep an eye and see if that airport's going to be one of the latest to go through a name change.
10: All right, Jay, you and I have talked about this a lot recently, especially over the last month or two, and here we are again. American Airlines, a jet, blows, shreds actually, two tires while taxiing for a takeoff. It's the fourth tire incident in Chicago this month.
4: We have been talking time and time again about tires have been blowing on various aircraft, either on takeoff or landing, and a lot of it has to do with the incredible heat that we've been enduring in the summer. But this latest one with American Airlines, they were simply taxiing for takeoff when they had not one but two tires blow, and yes, that is the fourth tire incident in Chicago this month. So the passengers went nowhere. They had to bring out the transportation, bring out the air steps, get them off the airplane. They were going nowhere fast, and it was a serious a delay and inconvenience for the passengers. And right now the investigation is, look, what's going on with these tires, where we're having numerous occasions where they're blowing. And again, this one was simply with the aircraft taxiing for takeoff. But I'll have more on both stories on our aviation blog today, which is sponsored, as always, by our friends at the Greater Cincinnati Northern Kentucky International Airport, which offers round-trip fares to Tampa for just $179. And you can find that and many more great deals at cbgairport.com/deals.
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20: Tony, yesterday we talked about what the Bengals did on Sunday night, cutting the roster down to 53. Let's take a look at where the roster stands right now. Is this a more talented top-to-bottom roster than what the Bengals had in 2022?
24: I'm bullish on the fact that I think it's the best roster they've had with Joe Burrow as the starting quarterback. You know, I think one of those calling cards on the team that made the run for the Bengals was, yes, we know the offense, but that defense won games for this team. Special teams won games for this team. And Joe Burrow essentially said it in the Sports Illustrated article with Albert Breer. It felt like at times last year, every drive was do or die. You felt the pressure that you had to go out and you had to score on every single drive. And that adds a lot to a quarterback's plate. This defense, at least to what we've seen, and I'm buying into what we've watched because we've had eyes on it through 12 training camp practices that we've been at together. I'm buying into the fact that this defense is legitimate, that it was not just a screen, it was not the offense. This defense can play. I think this defense can win them football games. I think they will win them football games, and they did that in 2022 as well.
5: What can Takario Davis do on this defense?
24: Man, he's going to be relied on. You know, it's weird. As good as this team has been health-wise, it's just kind of been forgotten about or almost ignored that Dax Hill hasn't practiced for the majority of training camp. And yet, you almost view that as a positive in a way that Takario Davis got some really good reps. And not only did he get reps, I thought he improved every day and every week of training camp. And we saw that on display against Ja'Marr Chase and T. Higgins. And we've seen that on display in the two preseason games he's played in particular what he did in Philly against Mekhi Lemon, who's a first-round pick at wide receiver, the interception and the ball skills that he showed. Dax Hill is the starting quarterback corner for this team. If Dax is not physically ready or not able to play at the level he wants, I don't think you're scrambling as much as maybe we thought. I think there's significant depth now with Takario Davis.
5: Bengals are inching closer to the regular season opener a week from Sunday when they host the Tampa Bay Buccaneers at 1 o'clock in the game you'll hear on ESPN 1530 and 102.7 WEBN with Tony Pike. I'm Mo Egger.
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6: Enacting his plan to lower prices with the 7:30 report. Rick Uccino breaking now. Today is the day that President Trump's new policy on imported beef will take effect. Over the next 3 months, 300,000 metric tons of beef trimmings will be allowed into the country at a reduced tariff rate.
7: The tariff reductions may eventually trickle down to grocery store meat counters. But John Newton of the American Farm Bureau Federation says there are no guarantees.
9: The president has said that it will have a 25% discount, but we're not exactly sure how that would operate in a complicated supply chain.
7: What's more, 300,000 metric tons over 3 months is still only about 2% of U.S. beef consumption. Jim Ryan, ABC News.
6: The going rate for ground beef, according to federal figures, is $6.89 per pound. And the president's plan has drawn criticism from American ranchers. The overall herd size in the United States is the lowest it's been since 1951. And experts believe that these imports could hamper efforts to grow that herd. Let's check the latest traffic and weather together.
1: 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Inbound 74 continues to be a slow go from North Bend to 75 with an accident just before you get to the northbound 75 ramp on the left. They tried to get over to the left shoulder, couldn't make it. Northbound 75's over a 15-minute delay now out of Florence into downtown. Northbound 471's backing into Southgate. You can add an extra 10 minutes southbound 71 from above Fields Hurdle into Blue Ash. And northbound 275 heavy out of Milford towards Ward's Corner. Chuck Ingram, News Radio 700 WLW.
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25: Here we are in day three of this heat wave. Now, your high today ends up at 95 degrees. The sky is going to be sunny, but the heat index around 100. And really, as we go throughout the next 3 days in our heat advisory, we'll have heat index values at 100 to 104 for Tuesday, Wednesday, and Thursday. And then finally, Friday, that's when we'll get into some chances for showers and storms. From your severe weather station, I'm 9 First Warning meteorologist Jennifer Ketchmark, News Radio 700 WLW.
6: Sunny sky, 72 degrees this morning. News, the service of AE Door and Window. Damage done to Camp Washington, chilly overnight. Cincinnati police investigating after a woman crashed her car into the restaurant around 2:30. Officers say that the woman left a nearby gas station, struck a van before colliding with the building. No word on any injuries. The driver was taken into custody. A man convicted after a deadly shooting near College Hill may be spending the rest of his life behind bars.
26: 33-year-old Dathan Hall given a sentence of 48 years to life after he was convicted in a deadly drive-by shooting in College Hill back in late November 2024 and will be eligible for parole after serving the minimum sentence. Prosecutors say that Hall stalked 33-year-old Jason Stewart, killing him over a grudge, and was found guilty on charges which included aggravated murder. Hall previously served 6 years in prison after entering a guilty plea to involuntary manslaughter in a fatal 2014 shooting as part of a plea deal. I'm Sean Gallagher, News Radio 700. WLW.
6: In the meantime, a grand jury has now indicted a man accused in the deadly shooting of an employee at Carter Lumber in Mason. 29-year-old Vincent Stetzel was killed inside one of the company's warehouses back on July 22nd. David Cohen has now been indicted on charges that include aggravated murder. The Reds were shut out for the 15th time this season as they lost to the Padres at Great American Ballpark last night 5-0. Seg has all those details coming up in sports just after traffic and weather at 7:40. Our next update at 8 o'clock. I'm Rick Uccino. 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
10: All right, 7:37 on the morning show, 700 WLW. Now, for those of you that were with us very, very early this morning, we were talking about this company that owns roughly about 2,700 gasoline stations across America. They're called Murphy USA, and they now have White Castle that you can order out of a vending machine. So we already know that White Castle has started these Crave and Go kiosks, right, that show up here and there and all that kind of thing. Ever since I talked about this morning, I have received at least half a dozen people taking pictures of wherever they are with these White Castle kiosks. A fellow named Scuba Bowler said, Tom, at the airport this morning in Boston, and there's a picture of it, at Logan International in Boston. There's another guy who writes in, where is this? Says, I tried it this morning. It's hot. It's fresh. It's really, really good. He said, I could see through the kiosk that they keep this refrigerated area, obviously, to try to keep things fresh. But, I mean, it blows my mind. People listening to the show and then bang, right away. From Boston, listening on the iHeartMedia app. All the way down to Nashville, Tennessee. So thank you. Thanks for the update. How does a little Whitey's sound at 7:38? 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
17: An experimental multiple sclerosis pill from Novartis succeeded in two late-stage trials, boosting its chances of becoming a new oral treatment for the disease. Results show that patients who were treated with the drug had fewer relapses and brain lesions. An estimated 2.9 million people globally have MS. Separately, Novartis says it temporarily paused trials of an experimental cell therapy for autoimmune diseases after three patients died. Switching gears, September is bringing a change of weather for stocks after August gains. Stock futures are falling to start the new month. Traders are increasing bets that the Federal Reserve will raise interest rates, with inflation the focus. And President Trump has called for a federal tax credit to benefit the movie and television industry, saying it would help bring production of Hollywood blockbusters back to the U.S. The film and TV industry has lost jobs to overseas production hubs, which often have lower labor costs and more generous tax credits. Courtney Donahoe, Bloomberg Radio.
10: 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Chuck Ingram, how are we rolling along this morning? It's been busy, at least it was about 20 minutes ago.
1: 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On inbound 74, a wreck adds to the trouble. It's just before you get to 75, left lane is blocked off. Traffic backing up past North Bend and over a 10-minute delay and growing. Eastbound Reagan Highway, I'm seeing some slow traffic from Hamilton Avenue towards Winton and Galbraith. Southbound 75 slows through Westchester and Lachlan. And you can add an extra 15 minutes on southbound 71. Brake lights start just below Western Row and continue down to Red Bank, off and on. Chuck Ingram, News Radio 700 WLW.
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21: This is Lee Habib, host of Our American Stories. On our next episode, I'll share the story of America's Michelangelo, Costantino Brumidi. 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
10: All right, here she is, Cincinnati's friendliest forecaster, our buddy Jennifer Ketchmar. Good morning.
22: Good morning. How are you?
10: Good. You sound like you added another cup of coffee since we last talked.
22: How did you know?
10: I just know. I just know the sound in your voice.
22: Three deep, friend. Three deep.
10: That a girl.
22: Y'all.
10: That a girl.
22: Y'all.
10: Okay, now look, everybody's asking, when is the heat going to end?
22: Friday will be our last day over 90, and then we'll go down to where like just seasonal highs in the mid 80s for several days. So yeah, it won't take too long.
10: Okay. But for the next 3 days, it's going to be hot. And we always remind people that they got to be careful and they got to be safe out there, because I mean, this is as hot as it's been all summer.
22: Yeah, technically, yes, the air temperature, it did get up to 95 in July as well, but it was more humid then. So this is actually not as bad as what we saw back in July.
10: Well, okay. All right.
22: I'm all about perspective.
10: Yeah, you're right. You have it. Okay. Well, thanks for that. And the great forecast.
22: Doing my best.
10: Fireworks on Sunday.
22: Yes, there is. So I wouldn't say we're like 100% out of the woods for rain chances. There is, the pattern's going to break down a little bit, this ridge of high pressure, and we will get into some like isolated storm chances on Friday and Saturday. It might linger into Sunday, but right now, like everything this morning showed Sunday, more or less dry, partly cloudy, and a high of 84, but a fireworks temperature of 78 degrees.
10: Very, very nice.
22: Yeah. Okay.
10: All right. Well, have a great rest of your day today, and we'll catch up with you mañana.
22: Sounds good. Have a good one.
10: You too. Let's get to some sports here.
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2: Morning there, Thomas. Good morning, everyone. Reds update. Manny Machado had four hits. Michael King struck out six in six innings. Padres shut out the Reds last night 5-0. Cincinnati blanked for the 15th time this season. Game two tonight, 700 WLW's coverage. 540 Sports Talk, R&M Carrier's Inside Pitch. Kelsey Chevrolet extra inning show after the game. A. Eugenio Suarez of the Reds will miss tonight and tomorrow's game. He's taking the U.S. naturalization test, becoming a U.S. citizen. Red starter Chase Burns will begin an innings limit starting Monday when he goes up against the Dodgers in Los Angeles. There will be a celebration parade Monday, Labor Day at 6 p.m. in Hamilton, honoring the Westside Little League World Series team. Bengals update. Bengals back at work today, getting ready for that season opener a week from Sunday versus Tampa Bay at Paycor Stadium. Bengals yesterday signing 11 players to the practice squad, including quarterback out of St. X, Sean Clifford. Bengals pick up offensive lineman Miles Hinton from the Eagles on waivers. College football, Cincinnati Bearcats kick off their season on Saturday hosting Boston College. Preview the season and the game tonight. Scott Satterfield show live from the original Montgomery Inn at 8:05 on ESPN 1530. 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
10: 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What's happening?
3: How about paying tribute to one of our own?
10: Amen.
3: Dave Yiddy Armbrister. Yep. Been here at the station since 1982 for 40 years. Now he has been the producer, the engineer on the Reds radio network, and tonight Dave will be on the field before the game, recognized by the Reds, along with several other people who have broadcast or on TV or radio, yep, Reds games,
10: yep,
3: to be recognized, their names going on the crew wall of honor before the game tonight. You'll get to see what Yid looks like. He's been the director of sports operations here at iHeart for a long time. He'll be recognized along with several other people that include Jay Henry, Preston Price, Roy Alfers, J.K. Smith, Jim Strickler, and Brian Hunterman, yep, longtime TV director of the Reds broadcast.
10: And they're going way, way back on this because they're trying to play catch-up. This is something we had hoped the Bengals would do, for example, in their wall of, you know, mm-hmm, their wall ring of honor, is that put in a lot of those people who have been there a long time ago, and that's what they're doing. When TV first started with the Reds, there were a number of people there together, a couple names I don't even recognize,
3: yeah,
10: and I was around a long time, but certainly J.K. Smith, Jim Strickler, Roy Alfers, Brian Hunterman, Yid, know all those guys and worked with them forever down there, and it's really cool what the Reds are doing down there.
3: Yeah, if you've ever watched a game on TV or listened to one on the radio, it's because of people like Yid and the work they've been doing to bring it to you. Coming up, our news, 8 o'clock, dealing with the heat in the tri-state. Last night, they had an issue with the umpire behind home plate at Great American Ballpark. Now, local high schools are starting to adjust their schedules as the heat index could hit 104. 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
10: All right, Chuck, 10 minutes before 8. Mm. How are we doing?
1: Oh, well, here we go again.
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1: 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In addition to the wreck on inbound 74, just before you get to 75 with the left lane blocked, there's now a wreck on eastbound 275 at 71. They're in the center lane. Southbound 71's over a 15-minute delay and growing from above Fields Hurdle past Red Bank. Just heard a dispatch for an injury accident on Ridge at Montgomery. Chuck Ingram, News Radio 700 WLW.
10: WCPO 9 first warning forecast presented by Jennifer Ketchmark. There is a heat advisory in effect today. They'll issue another one tomorrow and the day after that. Sunshine every day, and the heat index will make it feel like it's 100 or 100 plus degrees under sunshine today, tomorrow, and Thursday. You heard Jennifer say we'll start the cool off, maybe a little bit of rain on Friday, and then the temperatures drop significantly. We're down to 87 for a high on Saturday, and then Sunday for the fireworks, high of only 84. And by the time the fireworks go off, we'll be in the mid-70s. Okay, coming up here in the 8 o'clock hour, we mentioned we'll have Hall of Fame coach and three-time national championship head coach Urban Meyer. That Fox Noon kickoff begins at Indiana University on Saturday, the full-scale launch of college football this weekend. We're going to talk to Urban about Kurt Cignetti in Indiana. We're going to talk, of course, about Ohio State, but we're also going to talk about UC. And maybe we'll sprinkle in some Notre Dame in there. We'll see. But he's coming up, and then Julie Isferding joins us at 8:38. Can't wait for that. This is The Morning Show on 700 WLW.
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2: Trace, you know, a subject that we overlooked, and in retrospect, I think it was a mistake on our part because we should have recognized the emotion that Tyler Stevenson showed leading up to the trade deadline when, obviously, in his mind, it was pretty certain that he was going to be traded, and as it turned out, he wasn't. He's a guy who, since the All-Star break, has had a tremendous run at the plate, batting over 300. He's hit some home runs. His defense, compared to when he first got to the big leagues, is amazingly improved. But I think it was really kind of cool, and I think it meant to a lot of fans to see that when he was interviewed by Jim Day, he broke down and cried because he thought he was going to be gone from the club that drafted him and signed him into the big leagues.
15: I think it says a lot about the city. And we never talk about

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1: Talking about players and what it means, obviously, to play here in this city for however long it might be. And Tyler Stevenson certainly was a poster guy for that when he reacted the way he did leading up to the hours before the deadline. And to his credit, and I'm sure he felt thrilled that a trade involving him never took place, that he's still a Cincinnati Red. Did you ever feel about any of those cities that you played for other than this town the way you felt about Cincinnati?
2: Not even close.
1: I hate it. You used to talk about Detroit all the time.
2: Detroit, I like the ballpark. Seattle, I like the whole grunge scene. I like that. San Francisco was horrible. But let's bring it back to Cincinnati and just the great fans and how the media, very easy.
1: Oh, yeah. No question.
2: You're not going to get booed if you strike out three or four times.
1: Nope.
2: It's just a place that you want to raise a family. And Stevenson, I understand. Will he be back next year?
1: That'll be the $64 question.
2: Did you ever think about moving?
1: We'll talk about that some other time.
2: Hi.
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1: What to do about crime near UC with the 8 o'clock report. I'm Brian Combs. Breaking now, University of Cincinnati and Cincinnati Police vowing to do more to patrol the areas around campus. They have heard the criticism from parents worried about the recent spike in crime, especially in the overnight area. Hours. There have been three different shootings in the first week of

0: new semester. In a letter to families, UC Police Chief Elliot Isaac says they're working with CPD to make adjustments to safety strategies that will keep the community safe. A petition drive started by mothers of UC students has now received over 1,500 signatures in just its first day online. Cincinnati Councilman Mark Jeffrey says they have to get a handle on the problem. He tells our Scott Sloan that not only does it put students at risk, but he says this is threatening millions of dollars of development that's happening across the uptown area.
1: You look on Vine and right near Calhoun, they're building all that extra housing. They are aggressively expanding. And the only way that works is that your students feel safe coming there.
0: Latest trouble near UC was a large fight yesterday afternoon on West McMillan. Five people were arrested, most of them teenagers who attend Hughes High School. Local 12 says the fight yesterday happened just a couple of hours after Cincinnati's interim police chief sat down with administrators from the Cincinnati Public Schools to get them to address problems being caused by their students. Now, latest traffic and weather together.
2: 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Inbound 74 getting close to a half-hour delay from above North Bend to an accident before 75. The left lane remains blocked. Southbound 71's over a 20-minute delay and getting heavier from above Fields Erdl until you're past Red Bank. Northbound 471 is backing on to 275. There's a wreck on Ridge at Montgomery and on Beachmont above Elston before you get to the levee. Chuck Ingram, News Radio 700 WLW.
3: Now, the latest forecast from the Jake Sweeney Chevrolet Weather Center. 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
0: Sunny, hot, humid today in the Tri-State. We're going to hit a high today of 95. It is 72 degrees right now. Heat advisories up for the Tri-State. Starts at 2 this afternoon and will remain in effect through Thursday night. Heat index readings could hit 104, making it dangerous to spend any extended amount of time outside. Last night, the home plate umpire had to be helped off the field after a heat collapse from heat exhaustion at the Reds game. Local high schools are now starting to move practices and games from the late afternoon hours to avoid heat-related illnesses. Surge continues for people missing after flooding in the Grand Canyon.
4: Two people now confirmed dead after a flash flood ripped through the Grand Canyon. One victim identified as 46-year-old John Giusti, a Texas chiropractor and married father of three. His family saying exploring the Grand Canyon was a long-time dream for John. Officials say more than 80 people have been rescued, many airlifted to safety.
0: That's ABC's Sophia Flay. Adams County man's dead in a logging accident. He was killed cutting timber in the area of Buckeye Station Road in Monroe Township. No ID yet on the 61-year-old victim. Will he be tried as an adult? There's a juvenile court hearing today for the 16-year-old suspect charged in the murder of a 14-year-old 2 weeks ago in East Price Hill. Prosecutor wants the case moved to Common Pleas Court, where that teen could face a potential sentence of life in prison. Mother of a CPS student says she complained about a school administrator inappropriately touching her son back in January. The assistant principal at Aiken was recently charged in a different sexual assault case involving a student at the school, and the parent from January now questioning why the district didn't take action then against Steve Barton. That mom tells Local 12 she wishes she'd gone to police instead of trusting Aiken High School's principal to handle it. CPS says it did investigate the allegations back in January, concluded no abuse occurred. Ohio has a law requiring teachers and school employees to immediately report any reasonable suspicions of child abuse or neglect. Camp Washington Chili is temporarily closed today. This after a car went into the building overnight on Hopple Street. No injuries. Building inspectors in the process of assessing damage. Reds shut out by the Padres at Great American Ballpark last night. 15th time this year. Tarps off Tuesday tonight at GABP. Airtime here, 5:40. 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I'm Brian Combs, News Radio 700 WLW.
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2: And we say good morning to Gina Cervetti from the Bloomberg Newsroom in New York City. Battery energy storage apparently surging.
13: It is, Tom. Good morning. Storing energy in battery systems is one of the U.S. power system's fastest growing sources of capacity. An industry trade report shows that the U.S. added a record amount of energy storage in the second quarter. It's on pace to reach an all-time high this year, with California and Texas leading the country. Tom?
18: I can't wait to hear this. A pricey toothbrush that uses AI. Are you kidding?
13: I'm not kidding. This is from Dyson, known for those high-end vacuum cleaners. They've introduced a $499 toothbrush that uses AI and a built-in camera to give real-time feedback. It's the latest in a growing subset of gadgets that put AI and video in sometimes unconventional places, shall we say. The toothbrush also works with Dyson's app, Tom.
18: Okay. And the futures this morning, Gina.
13: Well, they're down with oil rising. S&P futures down 50, NASDAQ futures down 354, and the Dow futures down 364 points. From Bloomberg, Gina Cervetti on News Radio 700 WLW.
18: All right, you hear the band. And right there, that's the music they use on Big Noon Kickoff on Fox. And, of course, a big star of that show, the three-time national champion. Head coach, won two at the University of Florida, won a national championship at Ohio State. Hall of Famer Urban Meyer, kind enough to join us. Coach, when you hear that music, you start getting fired up for the start of football.
19: Of course I do. I get excited for Fox Big Noon because I love being part of Fox. And then also, you know, week zero is last week, and I was able to go out and watch UNLV, my son-in-law, and Dan Mullen coach the Rebels. They lost to Memphis, but great time of year. I know the whole country's excited about it.
18: All right, you start the season at Indiana. Last year, they win the national championship in what might have been the greatest single season in the history of college football by a team. Are there any words to describe? You've gotten to know the guy a little bit the last couple of years, Kurt Cignetti, and are there any words to try to put in perspective what he has done at that school?
19: It's hard to find words. I've said this many times. It's the greatest coaching performance I've ever witnessed in my lifetime, and I would say in college football history. You never want to take away from the players because the players are the one that did it, and they were excellent. But when you start, and I'm going to do this segment on Big Noon this coming Saturday from Bloomington, is that they do the hard better than anyone I've witnessed. And for a viewer, they see a quarterback throw a touchdown pass and they think that's great. And it is great, but that's not hard. What's really hard is the tailback that has to block a 240-pound linebacker running through the A-gap, or the offensive line protecting that quarterback, the receiver learning how to separate. So when I talk about ball security, pass protection by a tailback, perimeter blocking, that could go on and on. They do that better than anyone I've witnessed. And that has to be, you know, players don't wake up in the morning and say, I'm going to go out and practice blocking a 240-pound sure. linebacker. That's not fun. Receivers don't sit there and say, I can't wait to go out and block for 35 plays during a game. That's got to be culture. That's got to be taught. That's intentional behavior. And basically, it's called coaching. And they were the best in the country at it last year, and I think the best in my lifetime.
18: You know, I could talk to you about this kind of thing when it comes to coaching, because I've been around sports my entire life and been around some of the best and, quite honestly, some of the worst. I wish I could put a finger, maybe you have, because you think about this stuff a lot. There are a lot of guys that are coaches that work a lot of hours. I think across the board, coaches work a lot of hours. But Coach, I guess what I'm asking you is there something there? Because, I mean, I think even you would admit at times maybe your intensity almost became maniacal. It became overwhelming. It started to deteriorate your health, right? All those things are true. Is there something that separates, just so fractionally small, the guys that are able to get out of players what you got, what Nick Saban did, what Cignetti's doing at Indiana? Is there something there that you've been able to put a finger on?
19: Yes, I think there is. And I don't want to say it's magic in a bottle, but it's got to be aligned perfectly. And you know what? This Coach Cignetti's going to deal with something, I would imagine, after this year. Brian Haynes and Mike Shanahan Jr. is, I think it's Jr., but Mike Shanahan, the offense coordinator, they've been together 10 years. And when I started feeling the fatigue is when I started losing coordinators. You know, every 2 years I lost my coordinators. They went on to be head coaches. And I'm not devaluing players, Tom, because, you know, I feel the players do it. But when you lose a player because their eligibility runs out, you expect that. That's part. It's called fluidity of roster. That happens. When you lose a coach, a quality coach like I did, I lost, you know, Ryan Day, I lost Dan Mullen, I lost Steve Adazio, I lost Charlie Strong, I lost Luke Fickell. I can go on and on and on. Chris Ash and these great coaches. And then all of a sudden you wake up one day and you're like, wait a minute, we're not focused on the things that need to be focused on. What the hell's going on here? And so that's what gets you. And Coach Cignetti's not had to deal with that yet. So the most valuable asset on any staff other than players, number one is players, but 1B is those assistant coaches.
18: Mm-hmm.
19: And when you get a great assistant coach and you lose one, which I did over the years, I mean, it completely takes the wind right out of you. And that's what he's got the best staff in college football.
18: That's saying something. All right, I want to circle around. We're joined by Urban Meyer, Hall of Fame head coach, 3-time national champion, who will be on Fox this weekend to kick off Fox Big Noon on Saturday from Bloomington, Indiana. Your alma mater, University of Cincinnati. You know, you look back through what has happened when Luke Fickell was there, and we know about all the numbers. You know, he comes in 2017. They win 4 games. Then they win 11-11-9, 13-1. They play in the college football playoff. His last season, they win 9 again. Since then, they've won 5. They've lost 7. In fairness, they joined the Big 12 Conference. Where do you see UC football, your alma mater coach, right now?
19: You know, UC's had a great run. You know, you look all the way back to the Rick Mentor and Murphy and then obviously D'Antonio and Brian Kelly and my friend at Arkansas State, Butch Jones. And I'm so proud of my school because, quite honestly, we were awful when I was there. I mean, it was just everything about it was not great. And then all of a sudden you see them invest in the program. They build nice facilities. I know they added that indoor. So, I see a program that has earned the right to be in the Big 12 Conference. However, it's a little bit like when, you know, I was at Utah and we pushed so hard to get it back to the Pac-12. And when we did, I remember I left. I went to Florida talking to Cal Winningham, and I got good news and I got bad news. Good news is you're in a major conference. Bad news, you're in a major conference. And you just replace some teams that are okay with teams that have better than what you have. And that's what's happened to Cincinnati. I anticipate that they'll continue to grow and get used to that conference. Cincinnati's too great of a place. And I don't know the investment from the administration. I imagine it's there. But, Tom, what it is right now, and I don't love this part of it, right now this is all about can you put together a roster with the financial.
18: Yeah.
19: And I'll be honest, I can't stand that part of it. But if Cincinnati, it's not that complicated. If you can put together and finance a great roster, you're going to have a better chance of winning. And again, that's not comfortable for me to say that the team that pays the most for the roster wins. I mean, I never thought we'd get to that point, but here we are.
18: You know, and to follow up on that, I was going to ask you that anyway. When you look at the rankings, preseason rankings, and we'll get to Ohio State here in a second, you know, it does make you wonder. Because now with the playoff being what it is, you've got to win. Let's say you start in the opening round. You've got to go win 4 times and beat some really good teams. So the quote-unquote underdog might get in. But outside of those rosters of, say, what, 10, 12, 14 of them max, maybe less than that, it makes you wonder if anybody outside of that top 8, 10 spenders will win a national championship anymore, ever. Not that they ever were before, to be honest. But, I mean, you know, we're not going to see TCU in the national championship game if you just base it on what they're spending.
19: Agree, and again, I'm not comfortable saying that, but I'll help you. There's no chance. I mean, there's no chance. That's why when I hear there's a possible expansion of 20-some teams, and I get that, where I think that's the coaches are pushing that, and maybe ADs and television possibly, because, you know, there's fast triggers out there right now. Coaches are getting fired immediately if you don't make the playoff. And if you have 24 teams, then, you know, very average teams are going to make that playoff. So I'm not in favor of expanding it, because I think you just dilute the product. I love where we're at with 12. I think I wish that was there when I was coaching, because I think we had a couple teams that the 2015 Buckeyes and the 2009 Gators, I really believe they would have won it all if they had it. You know, we lost one game and you were out back then. To answer your question, and I think it's common sense, there's no chance that teams that don't invest in rosters can win this thing. It's just I'm going to add this too, Tom. The product on the field right now has never been better, because you have grown men playing football, college football. I never coached a senior. Very rarely did I ever coach a senior. You know, they were gone. They were gone to the NFL after we took that approach. We said, we're going to recruit you, play you, and you're gone in 3 years. And now you're seeing, you know, the Wolverines, the Buckeyes, and the Hoosiers, their average age was 23 years old. Mm-hmm. I never coached a 23-year-old, and there's a big difference between that 18-year-old and a 23-year-old.
18: Let's get to Ohio State. Preseason number one. The schedule is absolutely brutal. After Ball State this Saturday, they go to Texas, and then they play over the course of the year Indiana. They play Oregon. They play USC. They play the Wolverines. They play a killer schedule. But they've got some really good players coming back, especially on offense, offensive line, the quarterback, Julian Sain, Jeremiah Smith, among others. Are they the team to beat? Not to say that they're going to win every game, but do you think when all is said and done, they're the best team in the country?
19: I've been asked this a lot, and, you know, I talked to Coach Day a few days ago, and I think they said they have 50 new players. You know, and for these preseason, you know, picks and all that, it's never been harder, because these rosters are, you know, I never, you know, 50 new players. What's that mean? You know, how do you know what kind of team you have until it gets really hard? So I certainly think with their roster, the talent, their head coach, Ryan Day, and his staff, they're one of the teams. I would say Oregon. I would say Notre Dame. I'm a big Notre Dame fan. I think they'll be double-digit favorites until November in Texas. Those are the three, four that I think separate themselves. But what Ohio State's done as far as talent acquisition is fairly unprecedented.
18: Well, I talked about it yesterday. The last 2 years, they've had 25 players drafted. All 25 players made the NFL roster. And the two guys that signed as non-drafted free agents, both of them made the 53-man roster. That's never been done in the history of football. One thing I want to ask you about Notre Dame real quick. Here's the thing I wonder about Notre Dame. Are they talented? No doubt. Last year, I think it's safe to say that Ohio State's schedule was pretty light. Yeah, they played Texas. They did not play Indiana during the season. They did not play Penn State during the season. So they did not play Oregon during the season. So I'm not sure they were battle-tested when the playoff came around. That's what I am concerned about with Notre Dame, Coach. I don't know about you. They really, because they're not in a conference, not to say that there aren't some other good teams, there are, but, I mean, they play Miami of Florida, and then after that, it's hard to believe that they could conceivably lose a game. I just wonder, are they going to be ready when the playoffs start?
19: That's a great question. And, you know, Brady Quinn, we had our conference call for Big Noon. He knows Notre Dame better than anyone. And, you know, the schedule appears to be very soft, but you don't know until you know.
18: Right.
19: You know, they have to go to Provo, Utah. That's a tough one. You know, they've invested in that place. We've been out there last year, and they got a great coach, great team. They got a great roster. So you don't know till you know, but I was always extremely worried about that when I was coaching. Because I wouldn't say it to I really wouldn't even say it to our staff, our strength coach, myself. Maybe if I really had a trusted assistant coach, we got a problem here. And you can control that somewhat on Tuesday and Wednesday practices. You know, if we had a soft schedule, I went good on good as much as possible. you know, back in the Taylor Decker, Joey Bosa days,
18: sure.
19: I made sure that they went again, because that's how you get battle tested. Yeah, you know, if you're playing a team that they just don't have very good players, you're not getting better. You're going to go a means to an end. You got to win the game.
18: Mm-hmm.
19: But the bottom line is, and when you're getting ready to make that run, you better be iron sharpens iron, steel sharpens steel. And you can control that as a coach without even the players actually knowing that. Or you can tell your team, if you trust your team, say, listen, you know, I got it. We're going to go Tuesdays against each other quite a bit because you have to continue to get better.
18: Coach, I can't thank you enough for the time today. You're the best, and you always have been. And I look forward to hopefully seeing you sometime soon. And I hope you have a great season again on Fox, starting on Saturday in Bloomington, Indiana.
19: So one favor, because I love hearing your voice on radio and TV again. That is that. Give it to me one time, and then we can go.
18: And that is that. The Florida Gators are the champions of college football. Good.
19: You
18: got
19: to explain that after I leave. Why
18: I will. I will. I will. I will. All right, man. All the best. I'll talk to you soon. Urban Meyer, and what he referenced every time I see him, and he and I have known each other and have been friends for a while, and I consider him a friend, a good friend. And every time I'm around him, he makes me say what I said when I was broadcasting the national championship game for Fox, the first championship that he won when they beat Ohio State, and I didn't even know I said it. But something along the lines, and that is that, blah, blah, blah. Okay, now you know. Let's get to traffic, see what's happening. Chuck, what's going on, my friend?
2: It is a rough morning. Still on inbound 74 due to a couple of accidents. This from the UC Hunt Traffic Center. 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They cleared one wreck. That was the wreck near Montana. That happened in the backup from the other wreck, which is still blocking the left lane just before you get to 75. Southbound 71, there's no wreck, but it is a slow go from above Field Zirtle until you're past Red Bank, close to a half-hour delay. Chuck Ingram, News Radio 700 WLW.
18: All right, our WCPO 9 first warning forecast. It's going to be a hot, hot, hot, hot one. There's no other way to explain it. Heat index going to feel like it's 100 today, tomorrow, and Wednesday. There might be some relief Friday. We start to cool down, maybe get a little rain. Saturday, our high is only 87, and then Sunday for the fireworks, dry high of 84. And by the time the fireworks blast off, we'll be looking at temperatures nice, low 70s. 828, got Julie Isferding coming up on 700 WLW.
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23: Taking a risk to try and lower prices with the 830 report. I'm Rick Uccino. Breaking now, President Trump's proclamation to temporarily allow millions of pounds of beef to be imported into the country at a reduced tariff rate has drawn mixed reviews, but it is going into effect today.
24: The going rate for ground beef, according to federal figures, is $6.89 per pound on the American ranches where that meat comes from.
25: There's definitely a crisis when it comes to cattle right now.
24: Michigan cattle raiser Kevin Minnie says that allowing cheaper imported beef into the market may eventually lower prices for consumers. But at the same time,
25: the overall herd size in the United States is the lowest that it's been since 1951.
24: And he says the imports may hamper efforts to grow that herd. Jim Ryan, ABC News.
23: Over the next 3 months, over 661 million pounds of beef trimmings will be allowed into the country, roughly 2% of U.S. beef consumption. This comes as the Trump administration is also reportedly set to announce new rules this week that will allow U.S. ranchers to sell their products direct to consumers without USDA inspections. Let's check the latest traffic and weather together.
2: 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They cleared the wrecks inbound 74. Now it's a matter of getting rid of the backup, which is still heavy from North Bend to 75. Southbound 71 continues over a 25-minute delay between Fields-Erdel and Red Bank. Northbound 471 continues slow off of 275 into downtown. And northbound 75, that's close to an extra half hour with heavy traffic from Burlington Pike into downtown. Chuck Ingram, News Radio 700 WLW.
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26: Here we are in day three of this heat wave. Now, your high today ends up at 95 degrees. The sky is going to be sunny, but the heat index around 100. And really, as we go throughout the next 3 days in our heat advisory, we'll have heat index values at 100 to 104 for Tuesday, Wednesday, and Thursday. And then finally, Friday, that's when we'll get into some chances for showers and storms. 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
23: Right now, it is 76 degrees. The sun is shining this morning. Camp Washington, chilly, temporarily closed after a woman crashed her car into the restaurant overnight. It happened around 2:30 after investigators say the suspect left the nearby gas station, struck a van before colliding with the building. No one was injured. The driver is under arrest for OVI. A grand jury has now indicted a man accused in the deadly shooting of an employee at Carter Lumber in Mason. 29-year-old Vincent Stetzel was killed inside one of the warehouses for the company back on July 22nd. David Cohen has now been indicted on charges that include aggravated murder. A man convicted after a deadly shooting near College Hill may be spending the rest of his life behind bars. Jason Stewart was fatally shot along West North Bend Road on November 29th of 2024. Dathan Hall was convicted last month on charges that include aggravated murder and was sentenced yesterday to 48 years to life in prison. More Ohioans can now add their ID to their phone.
27: It was in 2024 when residents with iPhones were able to add their driver's license or SID ID to Apple Wallet. On Monday, the Ohio Bureau of Motor Vehicles announcing that the feature was finally available for Android users with Google Wallet. Those with Google Wallet can go to Add to Wallet, choose ID card, select Ohio, and continue following prompts to add a digital version of their identification. And while it's accepted at many state office buildings, TSA checkpoints around the U.S., and at casinos in Ohio, people are advised to continue carrying their physical ID with them. I'm Sean Gallagher, News Radio 700 WLW.
23: 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They'll look to bounce back tonight. Our pregame coverage gets underway at 5:40. 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
13: Good morning. The White House is outlining that historic deal to seize Venezuela's oil reserves. The deal granting North American Blue Energy Partners 100-year concessions for 17 oil fields was announced last week. The U.S. has been granted a 35% equity stake in the company's corporate parent, has the right to buy 20% of the offtake from all current and future fields, and the right of first refusal to buy the rest. The U.S. also has veto power over the appointment of company directors, a majority of whom must be U.S. citizens. Oil prices are rising this morning. It was a positive month of August for stocks. A changing of the guard at Apple. Today, John Ternus becomes CEO, taking over the job from Tim Cook, who's led the tech giant for 15 years. His record-breaking tenure included the launch of the Apple Watch, AirPods, and major expansions to the iPhone, iPad, and Mac lines. Ternus spent 25 years focused on product development at Apple. From Bloomberg, Gina Cervetti on News Radio 700 WLW.
2: All right, 8:40 on a Tuesday morning, the 1st of September. My, oh my. It's kind of like white life is, I don't know, it just goes by, doesn't it? In phases, quick, then kind of slow. August seemed pretty quick to me. Podcast for this hour brought to you by AE Door and Window, where they sell the best and they service the rest. And of course, we get together every single Tuesday with our all-time favorite. Here she is, Miss Cincinnati herself, Julie Isferding. Good morning.
6: Good morning. It's my all-time favorite time of the week.
2: That's right. You get to talk to Chuck Ingram.
6: You're right. You know something great about Chuck I thought about today?
2: Oh, God. What now? Can't wait to hear this.
6: He's like our traffic therapist. Somehow, some way, we can get through our Cincinnati traffic without losing our minds. Think about it. You can be in a, like, standing still for 20 minutes. You're not moving. Lord. You're late for work. And somehow he makes us feel like everything's going to be okay.
2: I feel like I'm going to get sick. Chuck, are you there?
7: Are you kidding me? That's beautiful. my eyes are leaking.
6: Yeah, but so he's good for our health, so he's perfect for our segment.
7: That's I'm what I've been trying to therapist. Tell you, Tom. I'm good for your health.
2: Oh, my God. I have to bring it up every time. I mean, I just have to.
7: You really don't. Yeah. I'm flattered, but you don't.
2: No,
7: dude.
2: I do. I do because, you know, look, you are, Julie, I don't know if you heard, you know, Seg gave him a nickname yesterday, the traffic titan. The titan of the traffic titan. In Cincinnati. How do you like that? You like the titan of traffic?
6: Yeah, it's just the only man on earth that can make me laugh about traffic.
2: That's a good thing.
6: I'm in a 5-car pile up. I'm late for work, you know, or late everything. And I'm like, oh, Chuck said everything's going to be okay. I guess this ordinary Tuesday is going to be okay.
2: Oh, my God. Oh, my God.
7: Yep, better go ahead and have my dessert first.
2: That's exactly right. Yeah. That's exactly all right. We'll check back in with Chuck here in a second.
7: See you. Thanks.
2: Oh, God. All right. Look, I love when you do these polls. And for those of you that aren't with us, Julie's with us this time every single Tuesday. And we talk about all kinds of things that are health. It could be mental health, spiritual health, physical health. Could be gadgets that you wear, you know, those Aura rings or Whoops or whatever they're called. We try to cover it all. But we always love when she does her polls because she teaches all these different classes, right? Pilates and yoga and all this kind of thing. And so your question, Julie Isferding, this week is?
6: Well, here's a really good one. As you got older, approached middle age and beyond, what health issues took you by surprise or took you off guard? Oh, Tom. I mean, the things that came out all week or even in a class in the list, there was no hesitation. I mean, the answers kept coming. And then one lady stopped in the middle of class. She goes, you know, I want to add a few other things I thought about while we were doing class.
2: Yeah. Well, I tried to stretch and blew a hammy, right?
6: Exactly. More came to mind. But some of the top answers, and see if you can relate to some of these answers.
2: Okay.
6: All of a sudden I was fat overnight. Like unexplicable weight gain. And that came from both men and women.
2: Sure.
6: Here's another one. I was just scrubbing my teeth and my back went out. Or my neck, I thought I couldn't turn my neck anymore. And then another guy says, neck, you should feel my knee. It feels like bubble wrap. And then, you know, so it was, and then another person in class says, well, let's face it, I just hurt all over.
2: Yep. But yep.
6: Another
2: yep.
6: one, suddenly becoming a terrible sleeper. The 3 a.m. wake up call. I can't sleep through the night anymore.
2: It's interesting. Interesting.
6: Yeah. Another one I thought was really good, brain fog. You know, all of a sudden, where did I put my keys? Oh, my gosh, I forgot. Something ordinary, someone forgot.
2: Mm-hmm.
6: That was huge. Another one, was on a more serious, this is more serious, and I've experienced this firsthand, heart attack.
2: Yeah.
6: Out of nowhere.
2: Yeah.
6: And I think I've told you the story, you know, I was the director of the Thanksgiving Day, the Western mm-hmm. Southern Thanksgiving Day race for 25 years. During that tenure, I had 4 heart attacks in races. And lucky for us, you know, we have medical there, CPR and those AEDs right away. And, you know, and you think, wait a minute, these are healthy people running a 10K.
2: And I want to interrupt you real quick, because the way you said that, I think a lot of people out there are thinking that you, Julie Isferding, had 4 heart attacks. You're just talking about runners that were out there that had heart attacks during the race, right?
6: Well, yeah, I almost had a heart attack during several of those races.
2: Yeah, but I'm sure. Yeah. I'm sure about that.
6: The participants, you know, we had to handle with our medical team. But, you know, here you have, like, healthy people who are runners running a 10K. And you would think the last place on earth someone would have a heart attack would be at a 10K race. Or in a gym. One time I was in a gym and really fit guy on the treadmill, and all of a sudden he got off and went in the locker room, and that's not like him. It was just really weird.
2: Mm-hmm.
6: And so I'm like, you know, someone run in that locker room and just see what's going on. And the guy had chest pains and he was experiencing a heart attack.
2: Mm-hmm.
6: So it was another thing where sometimes genetically, as we age, that high cholesterol, high blood pressure, or something we didn't know about,
2: yep.
6: because a lot of these symptoms we don't feel, so therefore we don't know. So that was some serious things. But, you know, along those same lines, like all of a sudden my cholesterol escalated. I got high blood pressure mm-hmm. overnight. Where did that come from?
2: Yep.
6: And how about the eyes? Oh, my God. I have readers. Now, and you know, everyone's readers.
2: Sure. Vision loss. Yep. But those are all things.
6: Yeah.
2: Now, you know, I want to get into a couple of these because I think this is the kind of thing we can also carry into again next week. I want to start with the ones that I think universally, I think this is true. And I love the line. I mean, it made me laugh so hard because I think most people, when they hear this line, they're like, damn right, that's me. Is yeah, I'm brushing my teeth and I threw my back out. I mean, it's like that stuff starts to happen to you. And I remember your good friend, my dear friend, like a second dad to me, Eddie Shepard, 20 years yeah. older than I am, right? So, you know, I'm hanging out and we're hanging out with him when we're in our 20s, he's in his 40s. And then we're in our 40s, he's in his 60s, and he'd always, you know, golly day, man, well, all of a sudden, you know, my calf, I can't walk. And now all of a sudden, you know, my shoulder, I mean, what? And I'm like, dude, come on. And I remember he always used to say to me, just wait. Just wait. And he's right.
6: He's right. Everything does wear out with age, and it's something we have to, aging gracefully is a gift, and aging is a gift. Of course it is. I mean, we still get to live a beautiful life, but there's certain things you have to pay closer attention to now than we ever had before. When we were young, we felt invincible, and all of a sudden we're 40, 50, 60, and that doesn't work anymore. It doesn't mean that life isn't great still. It just means the focus changed a little. You know, when your hair is falling out, that's just part of life and sort of getting used to something like that. Or just a lot of illnesses that happen. But there's always something to do with, you know, do about it. And then, you know, for women, a lot of discussion around perimenopause, menopause, and postmenopause. Like, the women started talking, and it was like, oh, my gosh, I'm mean all the time now.
2: Sure.
6: I used to be mean just once a week.
2: Yep.
6: Now I'm mean all the time.
2: Yeah, I mean, I hear it all the time from my wife.
6: Yes.
2: All the time.
6: All the time. I gained weight. I feel thick in the middle. I hear that from men and women. I can't sleep. All of a sudden, I've hot flashes all the
2: yep.
6: time.
2: Yep.
6: And you know, for men, I can't do what I used to do. My energy level, I'm tired for no reason. Those were big. You know, and the list continues, and it's kind of comforting in an odd way to, you know, to hear people say all these things, because we then begin to feel like, oh my gosh, I'm not the only one. Mm-hmm. I'm beginning to feel normal.
2: Yeah, misery loves
6: and,
2: company.
6: You know, it. Yeah, but here we are. They're all in classes together. We're all here, and, you know, here we are again, Tom, talking on an ordinary Tuesday. And, all, you know, happiness and grief can coexist. So, the you know, we're laughing a good laugh around some of the ailments of aging.
2: Right.
6: Is good therapy.
2: Of course it is.
6: Right. And, you know, there is a time when, you know, when things do begin to break down. But just being aware of it. And, of course, you don't want the catastrophic things to happen.
2: Well, and,
6: you
2: know, and that's what I want to kind of hang on to next week are the more serious things. But, you know, what can happen is, in wrapping it up here, you know, even in my situation where all of a sudden been a healthy guy for a long, long time, and now all of a sudden I've got this pain in my hip. Well, I'm thinking, like you and I are joking around, you know, okay, no big deal, right? Well, now all of a sudden it's getting worse, and it's getting worse, and it's getting worse, and it's getting worse, and it's getting really bad. Okay, well, now you got to go in and you get it replaced. And thank God I'm able to go do it and have access to good health and good health care, and a lot of people don't. And I never want to lose sight of that and take it for granted. But the point that happens, I think, sometimes is after all of a sudden, no matter what it is, you get laid up, right, for a period of time. You've had back surgery, multiple back surgeries, where all of a sudden, now you're laid up. And you're thinking, my God, what I wouldn't do to just be able to walk around my neighborhood, and how we can take all of that for granted. And I think that's the kind of thing that we can get into a little bit next week, is oftentimes it takes something bad to happen for all of us to put back things into the kind of perspective where they belong.
6: Yeah, it's interesting, Tom. As we age, we do lose a lot of things, but we gain a lot as well. We lose our keys. We begin to lose our mind some days. We begin to lose, you know, that flexibility, the ability, you know, to go out and belt out a 10 miler. Mm-hmm. But we gain so much more as we age. We gain perspective and gratitude. We gain wonderful relationships, memories that last a lifetime. So that's kind of what you're summarizing in your perspective. And I think that's the important part. We'll deal with all these things. The fact we can't eat like we used to, can't drink like we used to. Yeah. And it's not like we're skydiving every day or, you know, water skiing and running as well as I used to. But there's still so much more out there. And solving some of these problems for ourselves and each other, there's some joy in all of that, too.
2: Julie, you're the best. I hope you have a great rest of your Tuesday, and we'll catch up again, good Lord willing, next Tuesday.
6: You bet.
2: All right. Well, here, you know, I guess we'll go to Chuck. I mean, why would Julie go ahead and introduce Chuck for traffic, if you wouldn't mind?
6: Well, yeah, Chuck's he's our traffic therapist for today. Somehow, some way, this man can make a commute in a five-car pileup okay. He won't let us lose our minds. He'll talk us down, and he's so healthy for us.
7: You're absolutely right. Not worth getting all worked up about it.
2: Well, that's all complete BS.
6: Thank you, Chuck.
7: You're very welcome.
2: Go ahead, Chuck.
7: 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There is a new accident, eastbound 275. It's just after you got past 74 at the Colerain split. Backup is working its way towards Miami Town and 128. You'll need a couple of extra minutes. Northbound Westbound 75, though, that's starting to clear out a bit. Still running an extra 15 between Florence and downtown, but looking better through the cut. Northbound 471, brake lights from Grand, and southbound 71, heavy above the Reagan Highway until you're past Red Bank. Chuck Ingram, News Radio 700 WLW.
2: All right, fellas, just because we're getting older doesn't mean we have to feel older. 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

0: please. 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
14: Florida now ordering down all flock cameras with the 9 o'clock report. 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

0: growing number of communities here have taken them down. Now an entire state ordering Flock cameras removed from highways across the 50,000 square miles that make up the state of Florida.
1: Governor Ron DeSantis acknowledges that license plate readers can be a great tool in law enforcement, even toll collection, but...
2: What we don't want in the state of Florida is to have a digital AI surveillance state where everything we're doing is being tracked at all times.
1: The Florida Department of Transportation Monday ordered the removal of Flock cameras operated by local agencies along state highways and the denial of new contracts on automated license plate readers. Jim Ryan, ABC News.
0: That latest traffic and weather together.
3: 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Couple of problems. Eastbound on 74, the latest is a work crew. They're on the left-hand side near Miami Town setting up now. Then there's an accident eastbound on 275 just after you come off of 74 at the Colerain split. They're over on the right-hand side. It's slow in between the two. Northbound 75 delayed times dropping closer to the 15-minute mark between Florence and downtown. Southbound 71 continues slow above the Reagan Highway down to Red Bank. Chuck Ingram, News Radio 700 WLW.
4: Now, the latest forecast from the Jake Sweeney Chevrolet Weather Center. 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
0: Another hot day ahead in the Tri-State. We'll hit a high today of 95. Could feel like more than 100 outside this afternoon. Starting at 2 today, a heat advisory goes into effect, and it will continue all the way through 8 o'clock Thursday night. It's 72 degrees right now. Schools in the Tri-State are adjusting practice schedules, shifting match times because of the heat. That heat advisory causing schedules to be altered. Mother of a Cincinnati Public School student says she complained about the same administrator months ago, but nothing was done by CPS. There are new allegations now of abuse against an assistant principal at Aiken. Mom tells Local 12 she wishes she would have gone to police months ago instead of reporting it to the school.
5: Another mother says suspended Aiken High School assistant principal Stephen Barton inappropriately touched her son earlier this year. Barton was arrested last week for sexual battery against a student, but the mother says she first reported similar behavior to school leaders in January. The district says its own review found no suspected abuse at the time. Now police want to hear from any other families. I'm Travis Laird, News Radio 700 WLW.
0: Hearing in juvenile court today for the 16-year-old suspect in the murder of a 14-year-old in East Price Hill. Suspect has a lengthy criminal record, could face trial as an adult. Prosecutors asking the juvenile court judge to move the case to common pleas court. University of Cincinnati promising more police patrols around campus. They say they're working with Cincinnati police to address the rash of shootings that have marred the start of the new school year, three of them in the first week. Camp Washington Chili temporarily closed today. Car went into the building overnight on Hopple Street. No injuries. Building inspectors in the process of assessing the damage. Reds were shut out by the Padres. Great American Ballpark last night. 15th time this season. The offense hasn't been able to score a run. Tonight, tarps off Tuesday at GABP. Airtime here is 5:40. Next update at 9:30. I'm Brian Combs, News Radio 700 WLW.
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27: Tony back on 700 WLW. This is a frightening story. Assaults on teachers and staff have nearly doubled since 2018. So inside 10 years, crazy. One Coleraine teacher had part of her skull removed when a student beat her unconscious, almost killed her. Here's the sad part about this. The kids who do this are allowed back to class because their civil rights are concerned. And of course, they're free to do it again to someone else. What about the civil rights of the teacher and the staff? He is State Representative Gary Click out of Sandusky County, holding it down on the north coast of Ohio. And he has proposed a bill which has since been signed into law by Governor Mike DeWine to fix this. Gary Click, welcome back. How's life?
1: Good morning, Scott. Life is great up here on the North Coast, and I am excited to be talking with you today about Hospital 206.
27: Yeah, I didn't see this until there was a story in Cincinnati.com in the Inquirer about a woman named Sherry Wooldridge, and you should read it. It's a great piece. She's a Coleraine High School special ed teacher. She was attacked by a 15-year-old student in January 2 years ago. He hit her over a dozen times in the head. She had a brain bleed. Part of her skull was removed, later attached in the hospital for weeks, months and months of rehab. Had to relearn how to walk and talk again and still has cognitive issues today. Never returned to teaching because of the trauma. Meanwhile, the student, the 15-year-old, an adult, by my estimation, if you can put a beat down on an adult like that, you're an adult too. Student pleaded guilty to felonious assault, 6 months in juvenile, and now finishing school elsewhere, presumably to do this again. It is, here's the crux of the argument, in my opinion. It is public safety v. civil rights. Which one wins? That's what you're trying to address here.
1: Right. And so just to make sure we're clear on this, this is not just a proposed bill. We passed this bill. We passed it in the last General Assembly. It is now law, but you're exactly right. And that's how I was quoted in the articles. The ultimate civil right is life, you know, life, liberty, and the pursuit of happiness. And we had to fight through this. And I even met with the ACLU and some of the other civil rights organizations as I was drafting this bill to say, hey, we want to make sure that we address your concerns. But, you know, this came to me from a local school where a kid brought a gun to school. And according to the law at that time, that student could only be suspended for 180 days, no matter what. And they must be allowed in the classroom. And we wanted to put some safeguards on that to say, okay, let's make sure this kid has gone through counseling. Let's make sure this student has been evaluated. Let's make sure that it is safe for both students and teachers and staff if this student returns. And we didn't get any help from the ACLU or from legal aid, or to be honest, even from OEA. There was no help to get this done, but we did get it done.
27: Why would OEA not help you? I get the Legal Aid Society, I get the NAABLE, we'll get into those reasons why in a second, but it seems like the teachers union, you represent teachers. If they're the victims here, why would they defend the assailant?
1: You know, that's a great question. They stayed neutral. They didn't oppose us like ACLU did. They stayed neutral because they said, well, some of our schools don't like it because they're worried about the civil rights and things like
27: don't
1: that.
27: Don't you represent teachers? I mean, if I'm a teacher and I'm giving you a hunk of my money out of my paycheck, for you better damn well be on my side. You know what I'm saying?
1: You would think so.
27: One would think.
1: I don't think I think OEA has a different political agenda than just representing education, representing teachers, representing students. I think they represent a system and they represent collecting dues more than anything else. And that's why a lot of teachers don't even want to belong to it.
27: Right, right. No, I get that. Separate debate entirely. So this law, this Hospital 206, is triggered by imminent and severe endangerment. Does assault like the one I just pointed out that was highlighted in the Inquirer on Sherry Wooldridge, would something like that automatically qualify? Yeah.
1: Oh, 100%. Absolutely, that qualifies. And you know, that student, you know, the bill would trigger, again, this law was, this proposed law was brought to me by a local school where a student had brought a loaded handgun to school and they were being required to let him come back, and they had no idea if it was going to be safe or not. But the law said they had to let him come back, and teachers were worried, students were worried, were there going to be repercussions? Or was the kid, my guess is the kid was probably just, showing off, being foolish, not intending to do harm, but you never know. And they have a right to know. Students and teachers have a right to be safe on their campuses.
27: Absolutely.
1: And so that's what this bill was all about. We had to really fight and push to get it across the line, surprisingly, but we did. Ultimately, we did pass it. It was not unanimous, but it was bipartisan.
27: Gary Click, the student was a special ed student, and I think this happens disproportionately with special education students as well. But, and I get, they're segregated, they have separate classes, obviously, and for their learning disabilities. But when someone is a danger to themselves and those around them, as this case may be, that person should not be in the classroom. We talk about imminent and severe endangerment, and that would be the standard, the legal standard in this law that you crafted, would be the trigger for this. What does it actually mean in practice? Who makes that call? How fast? What are the mechanics of it?
1: Well, the superintendent is ultimately the one that makes that call. But and what we did, and this bill had been drafted before I took it on, but we went through the IP process. We talked to interested parties. We talked to ACLU, the ULA, and they asked for some things to so it wasn't just one person making the decision. And the superintendents that I spoke to actually liked that because they didn't want the whole weight falling on them if they allowed a student to come back and it wasn't right, or either way. And so we put there was a team, an interdisciplinary team that has to be put together when evaluating whether that student returns back to the classroom or not. And part of the requirement is that they see a counselor, a psychiatrist, and we make sure that the schools are able to pay for that. If a student has insurance, then the insurance company pays for it. But if they don't, in order to not be an undue burden on that student or their family, the school will pay for that. Yeah. And the schools basically told me, we're willing to do that. Mm-hmm. The safety is worth it to us to do that. We'll do that. But it's still, again, we couldn't get ACLU and legal aid. They still opposed the bill, even though we added in their compromises.
27: Yeah. I don't think you're ever going to satisfy groups like another one. The Children's Defense Fund is part of this too. A study found that black male students are over four times more likely to be suspended or expelled than their white peers. I look at that and go, well, I mean, if you turn and you physically assault a teacher, an adult, someone, educator, whoever it might be, that's pretty cut and dry to me. If you lay hands on a teacher, you're gone, right? That's the way it should be. What the statistics say and what's actually happening. Now, do we have cases? How do we prevent abuse of this? And maybe you have a student you don't like, a troublesome student, whatever. Can you fabricate something to trigger this law? What are the protections for that?
1: Well, and that's that interdisciplinary team that has to work with the superintendent. So it can't just be a one-off. There is an appeals process to this. And, we made sure that there's a due process element involved, and it can always be appealed and so on and so forth, because we don't want discrimination to take place.
27: Yeah.
1: But as I said, the ultimate discrimination is what happened to this teacher, where she was traumatically injured and almost lost her life. That's the ultimate discrimination. And we want to protect students, but at some point it's who are the ones? I mean, assault is colorblind. I don't care if you're black, white, brown, green, indigo, violet, whatever it is. Mm-hmm. If you're assaulting a teacher or a student or bringing a loaded weapon to school, your race doesn't matter to me. And we've got to deal with that. And it shouldn't matter to anyone.
27: Yeah, 100%. Not only that, it's the action, right? If the action is punishable, if something as violent as this, you should not be around other people. You need to be segregated. And to think that somehow their civil rights are being trampled is an insult to everyone else's student rights. It's the whole disrespect culture. You know, you disrespected me, I'm doing this. Well, you know, you go and shoot a gun in a crowd of people to target the person you're disrespecting. What about the bullets that find, I don't know, we just had an innocent girl the other day here shot to death in Cincinnati on her own property. And, what about the disrespect? It's funny how the people who are worried about them being disrespected seemingly can disrespect the entirety of society and think it's okay. He's State Representative Gary Click. He's out of Sandusky County, Republican. And some common sense legislation here signed by Mike DeWine, Governor DeWine, his bill, House Bill 206, signed into law, that's going to give us more flexibility when it comes to kicking kids out of school or at least segregating them, getting them help when they assault a teacher or a staff member. As it is right now, they go back to class and can repeat the behavior over and over again. Thank God we had some common sense and ended that. Kentucky just passed a similar law, Gary Click, and there it's an automatic 12-month expulsion for any student who intentionally injures staff. Why didn't this go that far?
1: Well, actually, it does. It goes farther because 180 days is a full school year. It just counts school days.
27: I see.
1: School year is 180 days. And what it says is it goes farther because that can be extended in 90-day increments.
27: Oh, I gotcha. Okay.
1: So it's actually longer than a year. And again, the whole point of this is not to punish students, but to actually get them the mental health help that they need, because this forces them to get that help. It also makes sure that they get an education, an alternate form of education while they are suspended, but it also forces them into that mental health help that they desperately need, because let's face it, any child that does that has mental health issues. That's just indisputable. And what do we want for that student? We want help for that student to prevent them and to help them deal with whatever issues are driving them towards that violence or that risky behavior. And that could prevent something later on in life as an adult that they might, some crime that they might commit, if we can get them that early intervention. So this is good for that student just as much as it is for everyone else.
27: We've seen the state funding dry up at the local level for schools and a bunch of other things as well. And the criticism as well, we're not getting the money we used to. Now we have levies and people are reluctant in these tough economic times to do that. And so you have very deep concerns about funding public schools. Cincinnati Public is going through this right now. I mean, they had a massive cuts they had to make and they're still going to ask for money. They're cutting social workers, they're cutting counselors because of funding pressure. Doesn't that undercut the very support systems that keep kids from escalating to violence in the first place? And you see, you know, there's protections in place, but if those are limited because of budget constraints, we don't have the protections anymore. How do you balance that?
1: Well, all I know is that we are funding schools at historic levels at this point, and we have actually increased the education is the second most funded item in our budget. It's about 40% of our budget is education, and we increased spending $700 million this year in our budget. And so, the cry that we are cutting schools is just it just doesn't wash. That's not true. And when we actually, many schools got a sudden increase when we had the sudden property tax hikes that went up. And we went and cured that with House Bill 186. But while we did that, the schools were complaining that they were going to lose that increase that they got, the unvoted increase from property taxes. And we said, okay, here's what we'll do. We're going to add $130 million in so that you don't suffer that loss. And we covered that from the state coffers.
27: As I understand it, Gary Click, that the state, the share has decreased relative to previous funding formulas. I know that the number was like, what, 14 billion dollars last year, $13.75 billion this year, another $14 billion. And they're saying it's just simply not keeping up with inflation. I mean, you know, it's accounting it, of course, you know, and you can always split hairs with this. But ultimately, it falls on the taxpayers to go, look, you know, we're being stuck with another levy here in order to fund these schools that are grossly underperforming. I happen to be a fan of competitive, you know, business practices, whether it's in private sector or the public right. sector. And, you know, vouchers seem to be a good idea. I should have a say in where my kids go to school. And if I think my local school is failing, why would I send them there when I can send them down the street or around town and take my money with them? That seems to be a fair competition. And ultimately, this is going to get sorted out.
1: Well, I totally agree with you. I have supported parental choice when it comes to education, school choice. I've been a longtime supporter of that. And I do believe parents should be able to decide where their tax money goes for their students so that they get the best education for them. Public schools are always going to be the number one choice. I think they're always going to be the first choice. But every student's not built the same. And one size does not fit all. And a parent ought to be able to look at their own children and say, this is what works for my children. So I want to direct my tax dollars to this form of education, whether it's in a Catholic school, a parochial school, Christian school, a private school, or through open enrollment or homeschooling. Parents should be able to direct those funds so that their child gets the education that fits them the best. I've always stood for that. My motto ever since I've been in there and ever since I've been on the education committee is that I want every student to succeed everywhere.
27: He is Representative Gary Click, Ohio rep out of Sandusky County, and a new law, his proposal, House Bill 206, signed by Mike DeWine, will allow classrooms and teachers and educators to kick students out of school when they're violent against staff members. Seems like common sense, but it's not. I did see this, though, that there's a teacher, I forget which union it is, say that their members are still a little hesitant to use this law, and that is to expel students or call police, even with these remedies in place. Why do you think that is?
1: I don't know. So they've always been allowed to expel students. It's about when they have to come back, at least per my law. You know, my law, according to the prior law, you could only suspend them for 180 days. Yep. And then when they come back, now you can extend it in 90 day increments. And I can't speak for teachers who are hesitant to do that. I don't know. It seems to me that it's common sense to expect that student to get some mental health treatment. Again, as I said earlier, it's not about the suspension. It's about making sure that they get the mental health treatment.
27: Right.
1: And that's the way you ensure it is say, this is a requirement for you to come back to school.
27: Have you tracked how districts are using this law? Since, I mean, it's a short sample size. DeWine signed it when last year, so you don't have that much under your belt right now. But any indication how it's being used?
1: I really don't. I know some teachers are very grateful for it. I've gotten a lot of gratitude from educators who think this is just common sense. Mm-hmm. But I have not been able to track any results.
27: Well, I think common sense, we need a lot more of it. And this is pretty common sense to me. State Representative Gary Click out of Sandusky County, thanks again for jumping on the show down here in Cincy. Have the best day ever.
1: God bless you, Scott. Thanks for the call.
27: You as well. Thanks again. We'll chat soon. That's Representative Gary Click. I've had him on before. I think we've disagreed about some issues. But this one to me is, it seems cut and dry. I get it. You know, students, and especially an adolescent, have very specific civil rights, which they're entitled to, of course, as we all are as Americans. However, when do your civil rights outweigh public safety or my civil rights for that matter? I mean, civil rights are a cornerstone for sure. No question about it. But there's also the element of stepping on toes. That your what you think are civil rights and guarantees shouldn't be protected when you violate the most basic elements of polite society. And I think that's what we have here. We'll get your thoughts in quick timeout. We'll do news. And the Cat in the Hat is making headlines, but not for the reasons you think. It's worse than that. 700 WOW Scott Sloan Show.
0: When was the last time you woke up actually feeling rested or got through the day without feeling stressed out? 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
20: FBI reporting major progress in fighting violent crime with a 930 report. I'm Brian Combs. Breaking now.
28: We all want a safer and stronger community. The FBI is committed to crushing violent crime and working with our law enforcement partners.
20: Head of the local office of the FBI taking a victory lap today in the fight against violent crime. New video posted to social media. Jason Cromartie says last year the murder rate dropped by 18%, biggest decrease in 90 years. He says the work of local agents and their Southern Ohio law enforcement partners is having real results.
28: Made over 950 arrests. We seized 270 illegally possessed weapons and made 190 drug seizures.
6: But
20: that's the record in Southern Ohio alone. He says the work is just starting, asking people to help by phoning in tips or calling the FBI when they spot violent activity. Now, latest traffic and weather together.
7: 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A work crew blocks the left lane eastbound on 74 near Miami Town, so that's slowing traffic until you get to 275 at the Colerain split. Southbound 75, add an extra 5 through Lachlan. Southbound 71, brake lights coming out of Kenwood down the hill to Red Bank. Chuck Ingram, News Radio 700 WLW.
8: Here is the latest weather forecast from News Radio 700 WLW.
10: The heat just keeps rising here in the tri-state. Temperatures today are expected to get up to around 95 degrees. The heat index easily at 100. A heat advisory begins this afternoon, and it will be in effect for Wednesday and Thursday. Basically, highs all the same through this. At times, your heat index will rise to as high as 104 degrees. From your severe weather station, I'm 9 First Warning meteorologist Jennifer Ketchmark, News Radio 700 WLW.
20: It is 78 degrees right now. Camp Washington chilly closed today. This after a driver drove into the building overnight on Hopple Street. There are no injuries. Building inspector is in the process of assessing the damage to determine when they can reopen. $500 million pet food facility owned by Purina is now up and running in Claremont County. Facility off of 32 east of 275. Had the grand opening yesterday. Right now, they employ over 400 people with plans to grow to more than 500 when fully operational. Purina plant will produce enough pet food to feed 8 million animals every year. On Wall Street, stock prices, after falling yesterday, are down this morning. Another 300 points for the Dow to start the day. The NASDAQ off 360. Our next update's at 10. I'm Brian Combs, News Radio 700 WLW.
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6: How's it going, fellow sports fans? It's Andy West. Let's look back on this day in sports history, September 1st. We'll start off today in 1996, where Vinny Testaverde completes 19 of 33 passes for 254 yards as the Baltimore Ravens beat the Oakland Raiders 17-14 in their NFL debut at Memorial Stadium in Baltimore. Baltimore had been without an NFL franchise for 12 years. Today in 1999, ex-Pittsburgh Penguins star Mario Lemieux is approved as the new owner of the struggling franchise. The Penguins become the first club in pro sports history to be owned by a former member of the team. Since then, the team has won 3 Stanley Cups. Nice job, Mario. And today in 2007, Appalachian State shocks number 5 ranked Michigan 34-32. A 24-yard field goal with 26 seconds left puts the Mountaineers ahead, and Corey Lynch blocks a field goal in the final seconds to seal one of the biggest college football upsets in history.
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9: Rolling on this Tuesday morning. And a hot one at that. It's Scott Sloan here on 700 WLW. Got to wish my lovely wife, Michelle, a happy 37th wedding anniversary. You know, that just doesn't roll off the tongue. You go, wow, 37. When did you get married in your, 5 years old? Well, no, but you hit those numbers. It feels old. Just feels old. It's been an incredible trip. And, yeah, we often kid each other, especially me more than her, on Thursday mornings with our segment. But it's I'll tell you what, having a someone who has your back always and someone you can trust and love deeply, it makes life a hell of a lot easier. That's for sure. So I'm the luckiest guy in the world. And also, so tomorrow is her birthday. See, this is how I keep the trains running. You want to talk about efficiency in my life? Because I'm like borderline OCD. Everything has to be lined up right for me. Like my workshop, my tools, everything has to have its place. My wife, God love her, chaos. Chaos all over the place. My side of the closet kind of organized. Her side is, and usually it's the other way around, but in our relationship anyway, she tends to be the more chaotic one. Her desk, piles of paper all over. She knows where everything is, but I got everything has a place for me. And so when we planned this out years ago, anniversary, September 1st, her birthday tomorrow, September 2nd, my birthday the day after September 3rd, our daughter's birthday, September 3rd. Bing, bang, boom. See? Efficiency. Sloan Fest. That's what we call this week. It's just Sloan Fest. So happy anniversary, my lovely wife, Michelle. Speaking of honors, I got to point this out. One of the first people, and so, now I just told you how old I am, basically 37 years. Big 6-0 coming up a couple days. That's a scary number, but I don't care. One of the first people I met here, outside of Chuck Ingram, by the way, I think Chuck was the first person I met when I started at 700 WLW 3,000 years ago, was Dave Yiddy Armbruster. And I got to tip the cap to him because there's it's a new award named after one of the greatest guys of all time, Jesse Jackson, who was a longtime Reds TV stage manager. Jesse, great guy. They had an honor named after him called Crew Wall. And there's going to be a pregame ceremony. This was started, with the induction of Jesse Jackson last year. And there's 7 individuals. And I'm sure Tom Brennan was talking about this because he knows them all. However, there's one in particular that I'll point out that our own Dave Yiddy Armbruster is now, at least, I guess, the second class after Jesse Jackson. But he is going to be honored at a pregame ceremony tonight. So congratulations to our own Dave Armbruster. One of the true legends. And Dave Armbruster, who's been around much longer than I have, from day one said, hey, I'm Dave Armbruster. They call me Yid. Okay. Hey, just so you know, I'm probably going to get fired any day now. That was back in 2001 or two. Still waiting on that. Still waiting on it, Ian. Congratulations, buddy. All right, so moving onward here. I just had on the show Gary Click from up in Sandusky County on the north coast of Ohio, holding it down up there. A law that seemingly, to me, seems like a no-brainer, but I can't believe the number of people are fighting and upset by this. And, you know, when you hear it from a high school teacher, a special ed teacher, they get their head bashed in and almost killed, and it's going to have an effect on the rest of her life and not a good way, that the person who did that to her is a 15-year-old, and that 15-year-old sat out for about 6 months in juvenile prison and now is back in class. And that is because of the constitutional and civil rights of that young person. And I have a big problem in when you look at the public good, because I know we have lost place of that because of the individual nature of the Constitution. And it's always been about the individual, not the group. However, there is an element of collectiveness. It is the United States of America, not the, you know, not the state of you, but the United States of America. You know, it's like the army of one, that old slogan, which is largely true. One person, and we try to make it individualized, but you can't because it's a large group. So, again, the whole reason we exist is to keep the herd moving forward. And focusing on one individual, you can hide behind civil rights, but in my opinion, it doesn't work that way. So if you bash the head in of a teacher, I don't think you need to be in school anymore. You have much, much bigger issues than learning how to read, write, multiply, divide, and whatever the hell else is they're teaching these days. You know what I'm saying? I mean, not getting along in polite society really should get you kicked out of school. I don't know why teachers unions, of all things, would be fighting this. Or, I mean, there's groups out there that, you know, fight for marginalized people all the time. But the case, public safety has to come before the right of your kid to stay in a classroom. Because the right of education, it's not a right to any specific seat. I mean, let's face it, expulsion doesn't end a student's education. You have alternate placement. There's tutoring. There's our anti-pro. If you get imprisoned because you committed a serious felony, you go to the can. You can get your GED. You can get your college degree. You can get certified in a trade. You know, we can educate inmates. I'm pretty sure we can educate young people who attack, for whatever reason, teachers and staff members. You know, one student, and the other thing too is when it comes to the group, one student's presence can certainly end another person's rights entirely. We just saw that with the case in with Sherry Woolridge in Coleraine Township, as detailed in the Inquirer and Cincinnati.com. You know, did she have a say in having her rights suspended? When right to education is elevated above your right to live, we're kind of missing the window, I think. We are missing it big time. Because you're in a classroom, not just by yourself, but with other people. It's a shared space. So an individual student's claim to attend a specific school competes directly with the claim every other student, every teacher in the building shows up without fear of assault. I mean, that's kind of mutual. Rights that dictate putting other people in danger to exercise your individual right aren't absolute. That's true of everything. Freedom of speech, movement. Name me one that isn't. Why is education an exception to that? That's insane. And, you know, it's, let's face it, deterrence and consequences are what keeps schools and society safe from everyone else. And I know we have a problem with that right now that, you know, what about the death penalty? That doesn't deter anyone. No, it does. It's the ultimate punishment for the ultimate crime. But there's fear of consequence. You know, this is what keeps most of us driving fairly close to the speed limit. I go a little bit over, maybe a little bit more, maybe, then there's that line you cross and you get lit up. That's the deterrence. That's consequences. You look at this person who got pulled over going, damn, I better slow down. And if you keep this path up, and this is what I really don't get about the teachers union, to go show you how the OEA is out of touch. Well, they didn't offer an opinion either way on this, so they played on the fence. I'm sorry, but if I'm a teacher and I'm paying you my hard-earned money to represent me and my profession and my brothers and sisters, and you go, yeah, but what about the feels of the student? I'm sorry, F you. Because what happens is people hear the story and go, I don't want to be a teacher. I mean, look at the headaches I get. Look at the money I make. Look at, I'm out. And we need more teachers and fewer teachers. Now, I've often said that, and this is, to me, this is where the free market comes in. It's like, well, If we devalue, and they claim, I don't think we do, but if we devalue teachers, as they say, and we don't have enough teachers, ultimately there's going to be something to fill that void. All right, we're either going to raise the salaries of teachers, or AI is going to come in and you're going to probably, we saw this, you know, people don't work fast food jobs. Okay, now a robot's making your burger. I can't tell a difference. If I go through McDonald's and there's an AI is now in charge of taking my order. That's way more efficient. I go, okay, do I miss anything? Is my order correct? I had a conversation with a computer. I didn't notice that. Well, I guess we don't need that anymore. Hell, tomorrow, if I'm out of here and there's some robot voice in here, AI thing, and it puts out better content than what you're going to listen to, then I'm gone. That's the nature of things. Probably same true with your job as well. So we're losing teachers. Another reason to lose teachers, because of this imbalance. And what about the kids in the classroom? And what about the professionals? To me, you know, the public good outweighs your individual right. I mean, you have certain liberties and a lot of liberties for that matter. Maybe less when you're a minor, sure, but your civil rights do apply. The civil right to an education when you're beating the hell out of people, regardless of your mental state or whatever it is, doesn't make a lot of sense to me. And when you see the rate of student violence doubling in the last less than 10 years, something's got to be done about this. I think this is good law. To Gene on the west side of the big one. Gene, good morning. How are you?
1: Good morning. I'm well. How are you, Scott?
9: I'm well. What do you got?
1: Well, basically, I just wanted to comment a little bit about this. I know that the story was also just about student violence against teachers, mm-hmm. but I'm kind of dangerous to pull it out just about special ed kids. The incident with this particular teacher, I don't know a whole lot about, but it seems very tragic. But it also seems that having some experience with children in special ed classrooms, that 9 times out of 10, there's not enough support in the classroom for both the student who has behavioral issues and a teacher. And those are things that are not given to the parents of those students. They have to fight and ask for them, and are 9 times out of 10 denied the first time and the second time without having adequate evidence to back that stuff up. So I think it's a little bit dangerous when we start pulling in things that happen in special needs classrooms when they have.
9: Yeah, I think that's fair. I thought I did. You know, I mentioned the special ed kid, for example. I wonder, the percentage of acts of violence committed towards staff members are probably disproportionate for special needs students, I'm guessing, because of the nature of that class.
1: It is. I would say that it is, but I think that they're kind of. Needs to be a little bit of a separation between the two categories, because I think part of the article was really talking about violence in general against mm-hmm. teachers and still support staff that needs to be addressed. When really, and I can't say for this specific instance, but 9 times out of 10, a lot of the behavioral things that occur in classrooms that are negative, not that go to this extent, could have been mitigated or
9: possibly
1: by having more support staff in the classroom.
9: Maybe, but I remember I had a close friends, same thing, had a special needs student, and there was some violence involved. And depending on, you know, what it is that ails you, what your condition is, students can be violent, mm-hmm. they can be docile, whatever. And, you know, at the time there were, I think, 2 people in the classroom, just, you know, one can cover the other. And you still had cases where, you know, a student would come up and beat the hell out of a teacher. Now, this poor woman didn't have that backup. And I think that's a concern. If you have violent kids in a classroom or the potential for it, I guess you wouldn't know. You probably need to have 2 people in there. And fortunately, this lady was able to hit the help button and get, you know, before she was killed. And this kid took off, I guess, when he heard the alarm. Do you need another body in there, a volunteer or a retiree, someone, at least another set of eyes in that classroom is probably a pretty good idea.
1: I would say, and I think that, you know, from the history of students that are put into special needs classrooms, you know, there's a long history of what the student's behavior has been like prior to this event.
9: Yep.
1: You know, so people know what their students are capable of on their worst days and their best days. And I think that those are the things that need to be listened to. And, you know, these people need help in those classrooms, and our students need help in those classrooms.
9: Yeah, and the other factor here, too, is, you know, I mentioned the teacher getting the hell beat out of her. But what about the other students in the class? They have the same civil rights that violent student does, and not all of them may be violent or prone to violence. Their education suffers as well. And not only that, they're witness what happened also makes them not want to go to school. So it has a multiplier effect here. I think it's good law when you can take a kid and go, hey, listen, they commit an act of violence. They need more help than we can offer them in school. We're not denying them an education. We're prioritizing what is the most important thing in their life, in my opinion.
1: Well, and I would say that's a much better way to state it than the way that it has kind of been pushed through.
9: Yeah.
1: You know, currently with the headlines, it leaves a lot out of it and makes people, you know, othered in the effect that they shouldn't be.
9: Yeah. But, yeah, I got it. You know, Gene, I got a roll, buddy. Appreciate you listening, man.
1: Protected in school.
9: Have a great day, man. Thank you. Thanks for checking out the show here. Yeah, I can't argue with that whole line there. At the end of the day, if you start whooping up on adults or, yeah, I mean, kids get in fights. That's part of adolescence and socialization. That's a different thing, I think, unless it's chronic. But you attack a teacher like that. Sorry, man. You know, you have things you need to sort out. We're going to put your education on hold for a second here. Can we act like, okay, reading, writing, arithmetic, doing all these things, learning about, learning about civics and things like that. It's all well and good, but you know, if you have these underlying issues where you're prone to violence, we got to deal with that before anything else. Right? I mean, you get diagnosed with multiple conditions. You treat the biggest one first. If I have cancer and ADHD and go, well, okay, the cancer, we're going to put that on hold. We'll focus on the attention deficit. We can wait on the attention deficit. Let's worry about the cancer first. Same thing here. And it certainly is a cancer. If you see the rate doubling, I'm sure their groups will say, well, that's because you've changed how you're categorizing. You're taking these difficult kids and you're labeling like we did back in the day. You know, if you weren't a good student, people like me got pushed to trades. You know, we had a whole separate for the burnouts and stuff like that. Yeah, you know, I get, but, you know, and the idea today is that somehow this is going to be more racism that we, you know, black kids tend to get lumped in this group much more than others. But I'm sorry, but if you physically attack a staff member, that's not racism. That's something you did in your upbringing, your child. Could be mental health, could be all those things. Like, it's to me, that's a pretty weak defense. It's a cover. Well, okay, then we gotta ignore that happened, or we gotta, you know, find a kid who's not black and treat them to balance out the, I mean, it's a quota system is what it is. If you're doing that in school, you should be out of there. We got enough stuff to worry about these days. Seems like a decent fix here in this bill. Anyway, got to move on. Got other stuff happening here. It's the Scott Sloan Show on 700 WLW coming up at 10:07. His name is Anthony Ochakia. He is a Columbus-based healthcare analyst. We worry about, of course, the price of beef. We'll get into that later on. I might have an explainer on that one for you at 11:06 with Dominic Misurandino, who's a retail guy. And beef prices, how to navigate this thing. What is going on with allowing foreign beef to flood the market, and that's the expense, of course, at American suppliers, and we don't have enough cattle. It's a whole thing. We've got a lot of moving parts with that. But this one, when it comes to your health care, specifically when it comes to pharmacy items, disturbing number I saw that they have this, and it's a case in point. It's just it's not the whole, you know, there's multiple drugs we're talking about, but one in particular is a great case study. So someone who has cancer, they prescribe this drug. Okay, it's $12,000 a month. $12,000 a month. Same drug, different neighborhood, same town. This is in Ohio. That $12,000 drug is now $200. Wait, what? Depending where I go, the price for that drug may be $200 down the street or the town over, and for me, it's $12,000. Does that make any sense to you? I guess I could see a couple bucks, but is it redlining? Is it based on your zip code? What the hell? What is it? And Tony will explain, because it's really, really interesting and deeply disturbing, because I thought the idea was, hey, with Trump RX and all these other things, we're going to see the prices start to drop. And they have in some areas. But you hear this and go, what are we doing? It's not just that drug either. It's some of the most commonly prescribed drugs as well. The cost in one area is much, much, much greater than it might be down the street. How much has really changed? We'll get to it right after news update on the home of the best Bengals coverage, 700 WW Cincinnati.
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7: Taking a risk in an effort to lower prices with the 10 o'clock report. I'm Ricky Uccino. Breaking now, today is the day that President Trump's new policy on imported beef is going to take effect. Over the next 3 months, 300,000 metric tons of beef trimmings will be allowed into the country at a reduced tariff rate.
8: The tariff reductions may eventually trickle down to grocery store meat counters. But John Newton of the American Farm Bureau Federation says there are no guarantees.
9: The president has said that it will have a 25% discount, but we're not exactly sure how that would operate in a complicated supply chain.
8: What's more, 300,000 metric tons over 3 months is still only about 2% of U.S. beef consumption. Jim Ryan, ABC News.
7: The going rate for ground beef, according to federal figures, is $6.89 per pound right now. And the president's plan has drawn criticism from American ranchers. The overall herd size in the U.S. is the lowest it's been since 1951. An expert believes that these imports could hamper efforts to grow that herd.
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11: 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Work crew eastbound 74 has the left lane blocked up between Miami Town and 275. At the Colerain split, traffic slows just a bit. Southbound 75 continues for an extra 3 to 4 minutes slow through Lachlan. Same for northbound 75 between Dixie and downtown. Chuck Ingram, News Radio 700 WLW.
12: Now, the latest forecast from the Jake Sweeney Chevrolet Weather Center. 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Together, let's drive.
13: Here we are in day three of this heat wave. Now, your high today ends up at 95 degrees. The sky is going to be sunny, but the heat index around 100. And really, as we go throughout the next 3 days in our heat advisory, we'll have heat index values at 100 to 104 for Tuesday, Wednesday, and Thursday. And then finally, Friday, that's when we'll get into some chances for showers and storms. From your severe weather station, I'm 9 First Warning meteorologist Jennifer Ketchmark, News Radio 700 WLW.
7: Sunshine already up to 80 degrees this morning. News is a service of the Tree Health Surgeon. Damage was done to Camp Washington Chili overnight, and the restaurant temporarily closed. This after police say a woman crashed her car.

0: car into the building. It happened around 2:30. A woman left a nearby gas station. She struck a van before colliding with the restaurant. No injuries were reported. The driver was taken into custody for an OVI charge. A man convicted after a deadly shooting near College Hill may end up spending the rest of his life behind bars.
1: 33-year-old Dathan Hall given a sentence of 48 years to life after he was convicted in a deadly drive-by shooting in College Hill back in late November 2024 and will be eligible for parole after serving the minimum sentence. Prosecutors say that Hall stalked 33-year-old Jason Stewart, killing him over a grudge, and was found guilty on charges which included aggravated murder. Hall previously served 6 years in prison after entering a guilty plea to involuntary manslaughter in a fatal 2014 shooting as part of a plea deal. I'm Sean Gallagher, News Radio 700. WLW.
0: A grand jury has now indicted a man accused in the deadly shooting of an employee at Carter Lumber in Mason. 29-year-old Vincent Stetzel was killed inside one of the company's warehouses back on July 22nd. David Cohen has now been indicted on charges including aggravated murder. A second family has now notified police about alleged inappropriate conduct from a Cincinnati high school administrator who was arrested just this past week.
2: Another mother says suspended Aiken High School assistant principal Stephen Barton inappropriately touched her son earlier this year. Barton was arrested last week for sexual battery against a student, but the mother says she first reported similar behavior to school leaders in January. The district says its own review found no suspected abuse at the time. Now police want to hear from any other families. I'm Travis Laird, News Radio 700 WLW.
0: Rough start to the day on Wall Street. The Dow has now dropped below the 53,000 mark after losing 227 points. Nasdaq's lost 290, while the S&P has dipped 48. Our next update at 10:30, I'm Rick Uccino, News Radio 700 WLW. This report.
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13: Wanna be an American idiot?
14: Here, this is 700 WLW. So this is just, I mean, we've talked about this before and the disparate prices for medicine. You know, the older you get, the more likely you're on more medicines. And, you know, it costs a small fortune to keep that machine going. So here's a real world example. Someone may be paying $12,000 for a drug, and you find out that a couple miles down the road, different zip code, that person is going to pay less than $100. How the hell could that be happening with all the attention getting paid to prescription drug places? And it's happening to Medicare, TRICARE, which is for the military, and even, yes, on your private employer plan right now. It's special pricing games, and they're wreaking havoc on generic drug savings, something that affects all of us. Antonio Chacchia is here. He's the CEO of 46 Brooklyn Research. That's up in Columbus, Ohio. How are you, Antonio? Welcome back.
15: I'm doing great. Thanks for having me.
14: Yes, sir. So the finding, you did a report, broke all this stuff down. And it's not just cancer drugs, other drugs, but this is the one that's the headline, the top line item. Walk us through the number on the story. How does a drug with an acquisition cost under $200 a month end up billed at over $12,000 through a pharmacy benefit manager?
15: Welcome to the wild world of prescription drug pricing in the United States. Years ago, in 2018, when we launched 46 Brooklyn Research out of Ohio, we launched it looking at Ohio Medicaid prices. Luckily, the Centers for Medicare and Medicaid Services, otherwise known as CMS, they have a tremendous amount of data available on their website where you can go in and see what states like Ohio or any other state in the country are being charged for medicines. We looked at a drug called Gleevec, which at the time was a true miracle drug and still is today. It's a drug that treats leukemia patients, and the patients would have to take those drugs once daily for the rest of their lives. The brand drug was $330 a pill, so you can run the numbers and say, wow, that's going to be very expensive for a very sick patient who likely is incapable of working. But expensive drugs are supposed to eventually give way to cheap generic drugs, because the recipe, if you will, for that brand drug gets released after the patent expires, and then everybody can compete to lower the cost of that drug. And that's exactly what happened with generic Gleevec years ago, where the drug went from $330 a pill to less than $5 a pill. But lo and behold, Ohio Medicaid and other employers across the country and sick patients were still paying the old stale rate. So the question is, what is going on? If the underlying cost of the drug is going down, how are those savings not being passed on to the consumers? This is where pharmacy benefit managers, or PBMs, enter the equation to explain what is otherwise unexplainable.
14: So you're saying the money goes to the pharmacy benefit manager, not to the, you know, the cost of savings by the patient here. It just goes right in their pocket?
15: Well, it's a little bit more nuanced than that, because most people don't know what a pharmacy benefit manager is, or a PBM. Mm-hmm. They were created years and years ago to act as a necessary friction or a counterweight against drug companies, wholesalers, and pharmacies who left to their own devices would love to charge as much as they could humanly get away with. In fact, it is their fiduciary obligation to shareholders to do so. So the idea behind a PBM was, hey, let's get a bully to take on the bullies. So they did. And over time, those PBM bullies got bigger and bigger. And over time, they were able to really do an effective job at grinding down the underlying cost of products. But like every other member of the drug supply chain, they too want to make more money. And so if they can buy low and sell high, well, that puts them in a great position to make money. So the PBM can negotiate very, very low costs for these medicines with local pharmacies. But one thing that most people don't understand about PBMs is they are part of large, vertically integrated healthcare corporations. They're not just PBMs. They're part of large companies like United Healthcare, Aetna, Cigna, which are insurance companies, PBMs, wholesalers, drug manufacturers even, and even pharmacies all rolled up into the same company. What we've learned about these special generic drugs that are very low cost but then have high markups is they have a consistent theme amongst them. They are forced to be, you as a patient are forced to get those medicines from the pharmacies that are owned by the same parent company setting the price.
14: We're talking about these disparate numbers when it comes to drugs, and in this case, cancer drugs, which you need to live. It's not the time to be researching the lowest local price, right? $12,000 down the street, then it's $200 a month somewhere else. Mark Cuban's Cost Plus Drugs sells this drug, abiraterone, I think is what it's called, for like less than $100 a month, but military families and Medicare patients can't get that price. It makes no sense.
15: It drives me nuts, right? Like, I think you and I as consumers understand that if we want to go to the fancy grocery store, we might have to pay an extra dollar for our milk, right? Or an extra 50 cents for our bread. I think most of us understand as consumers that the price will not always be the same depending on where you're buying any good or product. But the difference is usually going to be nickels and dimes, maybe even quarters and dollars, but not thousands of dollars. And so when the underlying cost of the drug, as you just correctly pointed out, Mark Cuban is willing to not only dispense this drug, but to ship the drug as well to your doorstep for less than $50. And then that same drug is being sold to Medicare beneficiaries at $2,000, $3,000, or $4,000, all the way up to the $12,000 price tag reported right off the PBM's own website for the TRICARE program. Mm-hmm. It makes no sense whatsoever, which shows you that this is just a casino, and sometimes you win and sometimes you lose. The problem is that we're relying on a very untrustworthy system to navigate us through the era of ridiculously inflated high drug prices.
14: Okay, so Antonio, that's a cancer drug. And a lot of people are on it or using it. And, you know, we're shopping for the best price when you're that sick is insane to me. But there's one that become Medicare's single most expensive generic drug. And that is a cholesterol drug that is used by something like 17 to 20 million people. And it's their most expensive, Medicare's most expensive generic drug. It's $1.7 billion is what was spent on this in 2023, but it's now being used by fewer than 21,000 beneficiaries. I mean, 17 million people in the real world, but the beneficiaries of Medicare, there's only 21,000 of them because it's so cost prohibitive. I thought we were supposed to be fixing that whole thing when, you know, Trump did it and we've taken over Medicare and we're going to, you know, the Trump RX thing. And why is that still an outlier?
15: Everything in this system, before we, you know, sit here and end the tape and say, oh, the PBMs are the problem. No, the problem is the prices, right? If the prices weren't so high, we wouldn't have to rely on conflicted intermediaries who are publicly traded companies to altruistically and charitably give us a deal. That's not their business model. What really works is true competition that lowers the actual prices of drugs. So you don't need a negotiator and the tolls that you have to pay at their proverbial toll booth in order to access rational pricing. The reason that Mark Cuban, or the reason that Day's Pharmacy in Cincinnati or Freedom Pharmacy in Columbus are able to offer prices that are a fraction of what you can find through traditional pharmacies and their PBMs and insurance companies they work with is because they live in an entirely different galaxy. where they don't set sky-high prices with the goal of them being negotiated, but that the prices that you see at the counter are as is and final, just like everything else we buy in most retail marketplaces. So what happens is when the manufacturers and wholesalers and pharmacies set these bogus inflated prices, we run to the PBM to say, please negotiate us a discount. And they do. They provide big discounts, and the end price can still be a ripoff at the end compared to what you might find in other traditionally competitive marketplace. So whether it's Trump RX or MFN or any other acronym you want to insert that the federal government is proclaiming as mission accomplished on drug pricing reform, the reality is that the high prices exist. They're not going away. And until they do, all of these problems will be a game of whack-a-mole.
14: This is not just Ohio, Kentucky, and Indiana, Antonio Chacha, with Brooklyn Research, 46 Brooklyn Research in Columbus. His name is Antonio Chacha. He's on the show this morning talking about prescriptions and pharmacy benefit managers and the fact that a $12,000 cancer drug is $200 down the street. You know, $12,000 in my neighborhood, I go over neighborhood over and it's $200. Doesn't make any sense. How do they determine that? Is that just simply based on zip code?
15: I wish it were that simple. I would love to tell you that I've cracked the code and this is exactly how it's done. No, it is honestly, think of it as it's what you can get away with. Imagine if you were in the market for a new car and you walked into a dealership and you said, this is the one I want. And then you looked at the price and said, okay, I'll pay that. That's what everybody in the drug channel is waiting for. They're waiting for the sucker to come in and pay the full list price. And everybody benefits when that happens. The manufacturer, the wholesaler, the pharmacy, the PBM, the insurance company, and so on and so on and so on. And so it ultimately becomes a game of where are you going to end up on the spectrum? Are you going to get the greatest deal and pay nothing or pay a couple bucks like some people do? Or are you going to be the rube? Are you going to be the sucker that's getting charged $12,000 for a drug that is otherwise sold for 45 bucks? Ohio learned this the hard way. Kentucky also learned it the hard way in their Medicaid programs, where PBMs were operating on behalf of their Medicaid agencies and marking up drugs by hundreds of millions of dollars without disclosing that they were taking money under the table. Those states fired those PBMs and changed their Medicaid programs massively, just like other states across the country. Again, that's not to say it's a PBM problem, but if the system is built with bogus prices that nobody can afford, and the PBM is supposed to be the good guy, well, when they get corrupted by conflicts of interest, the problem that we hired them for gets infinitely worse.
14: When you have a drug like albuterol, the cancer drug, and all the prices seem to be at nearly identical levels, even as more competitors enter the market, doesn't that indicate collusion?
15: Well, it certainly indicates a problem, right? Collusion is certainly worth investigating, and Lord knows it's being investigated. Outgoing Attorney General Dave Yost in Ohio had a lawsuit against a very large PBM, vertically integrated PBM company, alleging that exact thing, arguing that they were involved in collusion with drug companies to inflate the prices of insulin. Now, those were allegations, and they ultimately, those things are still sitting in court. The Federal Trade Commission recently had settlements with the three largest PBMs regarding the same types of allegations around inflated prices for insulin products. So far be it for me, I'm no judge or attorney, but I am a data analyst, and I can tell you that, yes, it makes no sense whatsoever that in a competitive environment that the prices remain bloated and in the sky.
14: It really is. So I know you look at states like West Virginia, our neighbors to the south here, and they have more transparency in their laws. Is that something we look at? How do we fix this in Ohio?
15: Well, transparency first and foremost, right? Like, it is the greatest disinfectant. Anybody that spent more than 10 seconds on journalism understands that more information and more access to data is a good thing. West Virginia solved a lot of their problems when they instituted policy that actually requires PBMs to make disclosures in the public domain of when they're setting prices that are abnormally high and abnormally low. Because low might sound good, but if the pharmacy is getting underpaid on a drug, well, that's when your local pharmacy closes. So West Virginia had a significant pharmacy access problem and said, okay, we know that the system is messed up. We know that we can't fix everything. What we can at least do is require PBMs to disclose that, hey, if they're giving this great deal like they say they are, well, maybe they can at least show us when they're missing the boat. Mm-hmm. And sure enough, what you can see in the public domain routinely, thanks to states like West Virginia and Georgia and Iowa soon that require PBMs to make these commercial disclosures, is that, yes, there are a lot of drugs that still are part of the problem, even for states that have been the most aggressive, like West Virginia or Oklahoma or Louisiana and Arkansas.
14: All right. So we generally look at other states, and that is a great part of America. One of the many, many things, of course, and that is the petri dish of experimentation. They do it in West Virginia. It works. Everyone rushes to copy it. Why aren't we rushing to copy it?
15: Well, Ohio has done a lot. Ohio is no slouch, and neither is Kentucky. Governor Beshear has done a lot. I was actually in an event in D.C. where he spoke with the Federal Trade Commission and Mark Cuban about some of the things that Kentucky was doing to rein in their PBM problem. In Ohio, after Governor Kasich struggled and arguably decided not to do anything about the $245 million scam that was plaguing the Medicaid program, soon afterwards, Governor DeWine, who was elected shortly thereafter, came in and basically pulled out the rug from under the entire program, while Attorney General Yost basically went and became the national leader on all these PBM lawsuits from a state attorney general perspective. So Ohio has done a lot to cleanse its Medicaid program of its problems and to bring more transparency into the system. I know Representative Tim Barhorst in Ohio has been working on policy that would mirror some of the reforms that have happened in Georgia and West Virginia. The key is policymakers must ask themselves, what do you want for Christmas? Do you want PBM reform or do you want drug pricing reform, right? Because nobody's sitting around the kitchen table saying, hey, what's that PBM up to now? Or what's that pharmacy up to now? They're asking, why are my prices so high?
14: Right.
15: We have to look at policy solutions that expose the prices for what they are, show us what reasonable pricing looks like, and then have adequate incentives so that capitalism can do what it should do, which is put all these drug channel participants in a competitive arena so that they can increase the quality and the service while hopefully lowering the underlying cost.
14: Yeah, and of course, you know, they have a whole team of people looking for loopholes every time we pass a law. That's the cat and mouse game that we play, Antonio. You know, Medicaid, this has to do with specialty drugs. Listening to you speak here, I figured it out. It's like, well, if we just get more stuff labeled specialty drugs, then we can charge more. We just got to qualify it. And so, you know, CVS and United Health, Optum and Express Scripts and all that will classify something as specialty drug and maybe even disagree with that or what that means, but they can get more money for it if you call it a specialty when it's really not. That's the game.
15: Yeah, I'm not saying that I did this, but I knew a guy once when I was growing up who went into dad's liquor cabinet and poured out all of his Jim Beam
14: and then
15: poured out one of his expensive bottles of bourbon. And then essentially poured the Jim Beam back in that expensive bourbon bottle and said, hey, look, it's the Pappy Van Winkle that you thought it was.
14: Right.
15: That's what's happening with these specialty drugs that these are the same cheap drugs that anybody can buy. It's sitting on the shelf right next to the other drugs that you're getting commonly at the pharmacy. But the second you slap that different label on it, voila, the price explodes.
14: We've invented it. The old bar trick, sure. And Antonio Acciacchia is the CEO of 46 Brooklyn Research up in Columbus. And now you know, and we probably are going to have this conversation for the rest of our lives. Unfortunately, I know you're working on the problem, but it's got to be frustrating not see the needle move all that much. Thanks for jumping on this morning, brother. Appreciate you.
15: Thanks for having me.
14: How about we squeeze a little news in and find out what's going on in this world of ours? Forecast, traffic, all that seconds away on 700 WLW.
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0: Trying to lower prices at the grocery store with the 10:30 report. I'm Rick Uccino. Breaking now, President Trump's proclamation to temporarily allow millions of pounds of beef to be imported into the country at a reduced tariff rate has drawn mixed reviews, but it's going into effect today.
27: The going rate for ground beef, according to federal figures, is $6.89 per pound on the American ranches where that meat comes from.
28: There's definitely a crisis when it comes to cattle right now.
27: Michigan cattle raiser Kevin Minney says that allowing cheaper imported beef into the market may eventually lower prices for consumers. But at the same time,
28: the overall herd size in the United States is the lowest that it's been since 1951.
27: And he says the imports may hamper efforts to grow that herd. Jim Ryan, ABC News.
0: Over the next 3 months, you're going to see roughly 661 million pounds of beef trimmings come into the country, roughly 2% of U.S. beef consumption. This comes as the Trump administration is also reportedly set to announce new rules this week that will allow U.S. ranchers to easily sell their products direct to consumers without USDA inspections. Let's check the latest traffic and weather together.
1: 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Highway traffic in pretty good shape at the moment, even getting past the work crew. Eastbound 74 between Miami Town and 128 and 75 and 275 and 74 at the Colerain split. Left lane is blocked off. Chuck Ingram, News Radio 700 WLW.
26: Here is the latest weather forecast from News Radio 700 WLW.
2: Here we are in day three of this heat wave. Now, your high today ends up at 95 degrees. The sky is going to be sunny, but the heat index around 100. And really, as we go throughout the next 3 days in our heat advisory, we'll have heat index values at 100 to 104 for Tuesday, Wednesday, and Thursday. And then finally, Friday, that's when we'll get into some chances for showers and storms. From your severe weather station, I'm 9 First Warning meteorologist Jennifer Ketchmark, News Radio 700 WLW.
0: Right now, sunshine, 84 degrees. Camp Washington, chilly, temporarily closed down this morning after a woman crashed her car into the restaurant overnight. Happened around 2:30 after investigators say the suspect left a nearby gas station, struck a van before colliding with the building. No one was injured, thankfully. The driver is under arrest for OVI. A grand jury's now indicted a man accused in the deadly shooting of an employee at Carter Lumber in Mason. 29-year-old Vincent Stetzel was shot and killed inside one of the company's warehouses back on July 22nd. David Cohen has now been charged with aggravated murder. A man convicted of a deadly shooting near College Hill may spend the rest of his life behind bars. Jason Stewart was fatally shot along West North Bend Road on November 29th of 2024. Dathan Hall was convicted last month on charges including aggravated murder and was sentenced yesterday to 48 years to life in prison. On Wall Street right now, the Dow is down 50 points, but bouncing back from earlier losses, the Nasdaq has dropped 194. S&P has dipped 27. Our next update at 11, I'm Rick Uccino, News Radio 700 WLW.
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13: Sloney 700 WLW. We have a deadlocked jury in the Lindsey Clancy case. Judge says, okay, got to keep going. Keep deliberating. Let's go. And then usually what happens is by the weekend, they come up with a verdict because they want to get out of Dodge. Whether that's good or bad, I don't know. But that's usually how it happens. Not say it's going to happen in this case. I thought it was weird as I'm watching some of the coverage just now that there are literally hundreds of women. I mean, hundreds, not dozens, hundreds of women outside the courthouse there who are essentially cheering on Lindsey Clancy. Like, she's got a fan club. For a mother who admitted to killing her own three kids, I'm sorry, but why would we romanticize this? So she's a former labor and delivery nurse, stranger to three kids back 3 years ago. And the defense doesn't dispute she did it, argues she shouldn't be held criminally responsible, however, because of her mental illness, which I think there's a strong, strong case for that, postpartum psychosis and bipolar disorder. Generally, from what I understand from Dr. Shiv Kermani, who will be on the show Thursday, is that bipolar disorder is a strong predictor of postpartum psychosis. Doesn't mean that if you're bipolar and you're pregnant means you're going to do that, but it certainly looks like it is it's a prerequisite. It's a comorbidity, as they say. Prosecutors say it was planned. She got her husband on the house pretext, so it was planned for sure. And after the killing, jumped out of a second-story window, paralyzed now from the waist down. So outside the courthouse, I'm watching this coverage, and these are women dressed mostly in pink. And it is obviously the largest turnout of the month-long trial, simply because we're now waiting for a verdict. So I'm looking at shirts. Some of the shirts in the crowd said, peace for Lindsey, justice for Lindsey, and more. Some stronger worded stuff, too. And this has become a narrative for them, at least how the mental health system fails and dismisses women. Sympathy for mental illness and legal accountability to me are not mutually exclusive. We have a mechanism already for this. We have insanity. We have diminished capacity defense, not reasoned by guilty of insanity, not guilty by reason of insanity. The NGRI argument. It's argued in courts, decided by a jury, not by a crowd of pink dress wearers outside the courthouse. And of course, you're going to have Michael Jackson trial. Every trial has a bunch of people who show up and peacock out in front of the place. And it's probably not the exception here. But I'm just wondering what would drive you. I mean, what would satisfy you in that case? We're not listening to women. Well, let's unpack that a second. I mean, you aren't there railing and cheering for someone accused before a verdict is essentially, I mean, you're prejudging the case in the court of public opinion. This is not unlike O.J. Simpson. In the O.J. Simpson case, it wasn't, as we knew at the time, I probably knew much, much after that, it's like, okay, this is not about black and white. This is about right and wrong. But even bigger than that, this is about people who are connected and have means versus people who don't. I mean, O.J. Simpson, this wasn't a huge win for black America, in my opinion. It was a huge win for, well, O.J. Simpson, a very successful, well-backed and loved, beloved, but also financially successful football player. And as we often see, if you can afford really, really good attorneys, you got a better chance than someone who has a public defender. There's just no doubt about it. And so it was framed to me the wrong way, but in the eyes of the court of public opinion and also just how marketing works, it was good marketing on OJ's part. Yeah. I won this. Finally, a black man is free of something he didn't do, and it's pretty clear that he did it. Nonetheless, in this case, I would also point out what happened with the same pattern, the reaction, this is probably more accurate, the killing of UnitedHealthcare CEO Brian Thompson. There's a segment of the public who turned Mangione into a folk hero as a symbol for grievance, a lightning rod for the healthcare system and mental health. So I was just talking last hour to a guy about how prescription drugs, despite what Trump is doing and Mark Cuban and others, it's still out of whack. And so when you murder an individual who is the face of this problem, there are people that are celebrating this. I don't know. I look at a guy who is a dad and had kids and now he's dead because what he legally chose to do, if he wasn't breaking the law, let's fix the system and how it allows that to happen. It is his fault. He may benefit from it, but he's become a convenient scarecrow for this thing. And at the end of the day, I mean, as you watch the women out there, I think misguided, who are protesting, you have three dead children. Okay, whatever failed Lindsey Clancy, that doesn't erase what happened to them. They keep showing the images of the babies going, well, where's the outpouring for them? The victim's surviving family, her husband, who lost all three kids and his wife, deserve the case decided on facts, not law. And I wonder what happens if she comes back and she's found guilty, whatever. There's I think, five different degrees of what it is she could face for her sentencing or for punishment, but if mental illness is a legitimate legal defense, let it be argued and ruled by on the court. That's what the insanity defense standard's for. Turning this into something that's not, it's a public advocacy campaign to somehow women, she doesn't have access and she couldn't get the help that she needed. Yeah, she did. There's another element to this thing, too. Like, we're ignoring the fact that she had access to excellent health care as a nurse herself. And she was out on 12 different psychiatric medications, the antipsychosis stuff, she was getting treated. Because you're getting treated doesn't mean that you're going to be cured, that they're going to be able to stop this from happening. Those are two entirely different things. Getting care and outcome are related, but it doesn't mean that you get care, it's going to be a good outcome. You cut your finger, you put a Band-Aid on it, you got care, okay, it didn't get infected, you're going to be fine. You break your leg, there are people who are cured of cancer, but we have many people suffering cancer, it comes back. And ultimately lose that battle. Doesn't mean they didn't get treatment. They did get treatment. It didn't work. And I think that's the case here for Lindsey Clancy, but there's a lot of people who are making this out to be something it shouldn't be. And I think it's fair to say, playing the double standard game, that would a crowd the same size show up in pink or blue for a father who killed his kids and claim the same defense? I pressure at work, I pressure my wife, I got a family, how they... Yeah, and obviously we don't go through the hormonal changes that Lindsey Clancy or women do. I'm not saying that, but I think that's worth a mention anyway, that there's not a lot of sympathy for men in these kind of cases where it's, evil father who goes and kills his family. Why? Because he's probably got a mistress on the side. Well, he may not. Maybe he's just crazy. Then it's the same thing. Regardless of what caused the mental deficiency, the mental illness is not exclusive to being a female. Sorry. Not sorry. But I don't know. You're going to have this in every case. I'm maybe overstating. There's just so many women who have showed up in pink at this trial, unlike something I've never seen. And the fair comparison is to the Luigi Mangione trial on the murder of the CEO of UnitedHealthcare, where you have all these people who want to see him free and are sending, putting money on his books and everything else. You murdered another human being, my man. You go to prison for that. You should, in a perfect world, die for that. But he's become this folk hero. Now, I think if he looked like he was, some sort of degenerate homeless guy, even, be a whole different thing. Speaking of stereotypes, but he's a good looking, handsome young white guy. And, a lot of people are falling for that whole thing. I don't know. Kill somebody, unless it's self-defense, you pretty much know what you're getting regardless of the reasons. Now, the mental health component of this, certainly serious, certainly empathize with that. She's, it's not like she's going to face the death penalty or anything like that. She's going to get the help she needs, albeit behind bars. But you kill three people, there's going to be consequences for that. Mental health institution, hospitalized, whatever it is, we'll find out. But again, the jury is deadlocked in that case. Judge says, try again. You wonder why young people are having record levels of anxiety. You can't make decisions without mom and dad. You know, mom and dad still showing up to job interviews, calling the boss. It's just, they're paralyzed by fear. And we've created a class of young people in America. And they'll go, all these kids today, the kids today are a product of their upbringing. I mean, it's if mom and dad or grandma and grandpa are pointing the finger and going, oh, these damn kids, like, we allow that. We create that. That's on us. It's not on them as much as it is us. And I guess there's many reasons for the anxiety, but one of them would be, and you can't discount it, is that every young person today is whatever, if they do something, they're treated like the worst criminal ever. Compared to what we did back in the day, and play that game, but stuff we did back in the day, you're like, okay, you might get in trouble, yelled at, but it didn't follow you around. It wasn't a punishable crime. Today, we're making those things punishable crimes. There's a viral trend right now, and it's mostly on TikTok and Snap, using what they believe to be AI-generated images and videos of a person in a Cat in the Hat costume, basically lurking outside of houses or schools or whatever, and sometimes paired with quote-unquote threatening messages. Okay, so some of these posts, and this just happened in Kentucky, in Allen County, wherever that might be, they've arrested a student there and another one in Colorado over this. So they're posting these videos with a Cat in the Hat AI image and calling out maybe specific students by name and saying they're quote-unquote next. And now they're being the people who are responsible for this, the 14-year-old and the kid in Kentucky. Those cases are being reviewed for charges by a criminal task force. This is also happening in the United Kingdom, too, in Britain. And some of these, the Cat in the Hat serial killer now has taken on a meaning. And there's fake police statements that are being thrown on the internet web as well. And so that's a whole crisis over there. But you've got all these police departments, not only abroad, but here in the United States, in Texas and Kentucky and Louisville areas where Allen County is, that have issued public warnings. And schools went into heightened security or sometimes lockdown mode over this. Meanwhile, the investigators and police department say there's no evidence an actual person behind the character, but they're still investigating because the post may be taken as a threat. So this is right in our backyard. I imagine a matter of time before it happens here in Cincinnati. So cops are now arresting teenagers over a AI cartoon cat. I mean, basically, that's what this is. A person, I think it's a person dressed up in a Cat in the Hat a costume. And you got to ask yourself, should a bad joke really end in handcuffs and a criminal record? And I think for me, you know, we got to err on the side of caution. There's a proportionality problem, right? So you charge these kids, God knows with what, but if they carry a criminal record, even a juvenile record, that can follow you into, well, college application, job screening, background check for years and years and years. And I'm not sure what a credible threat means. You know, a true threat, I mean, if it's vague, the idea that this is a threat diminishes what a threat is. Would you agree? The boy who cried wolf. I mean, courts have struggled for a long time to define where a joke ends and a threat begins. Cyber stalking, cyberbullying statutes apply to this, but I don't know the absurdity of someone. I've searched the hell out of this to try and find out what's going on. And for the life of me, cannot find where the line was crossed when it comes to a crime. You know, the specific post we're talking about, and there, where you cross the line from prank to threat, the one in Allen County, Kentucky, in Louisville, the messages that were sent to students via Snapchat were identified as Cat in the Hat combined with AI-generated images. So the task force didn't detail the exact wording, but they flagged them enough to pursue felony-level charges and to get Snapchat's law enforcement portal involved. So that's pretty serious. If you're threatening one person, to, you know, saying you're next and you're in a Cat in a Hat costume, what does that mean? If it says, you know, we're going to kill you, we're going to come after you, we're going to break in your home and, you know, God, do horrible things to you. Okay, that's a direct threat. But saying, here's a Cat in a Hat, he's standing on top of a car hood or in the neighborhood going, you're next. What? Okay. Next what? And if it's AI generated and they got your name, it's probably a student in your class. And no one's coming after you. It's a prank. I mean, maybe you're alert, maybe you're concerned, but you just kind of find out who it is and you tell them to knock it off. You know, you've got investigations and everything else going on. It's like, we did this. Remember the clown thing? I want to say maybe, God, what was that? 10 years ago? Remember there were, I forget what that was. There were people dressed up in clown outfits. I want to say it started like in Wisconsin. And there's a picture of a clown holding black balloons. And as I recall, it turned out to be marketing for a movie. So then people started copycatting this, and then it just turned into this panic that spread all over. And here we are now 10 years later, and I think a dozen arrests for false reporting or disorderly conduct. I think someone was stabbed, I believe, during a confrontation where somebody was dressed like this, and they turned around and got scared and stabbed them. Which, hey, you know what? Play stupid games, win stupid prizes. But the idea that this is somehow, you know, escalating to the point where law enforcement's involved, I think it just makes it worse, I guess, is the point. You know, putting all this focus on, we're going to come get you, we'll round you up, you're going to have a criminal record, cat in the hat. Probably going to make more people do the stupid cat in the hat thing. But I think there should be a bona fide real threat towards you rather than just sort of vague, you're next. Okay, it's a cat in a park. Someone dressed in a cat in the hat outfit. I don't know how that rises to... It may rise to investigation. You want to, you know, check out, make sure. But hey, we're going to come and we're going to go after now. As there's a task force involved, a little much, no, for a high school prank or a middle school prank. I think now you're going, well, what if for your kid? Like, I'd probably tell them, listen, you know what? People do these and say these things all the time. It's probably not that big a deal. You know, I guess if you see a cat in the hat, maybe you want to run, pick it up a little bit. That's about it. But, you know, you see this whole thing. It's like, wow, if I do a high school prank, and I mean, think of the things you did, senior prank, or all classes had a senior prank. And now they're just so benign. They actually ask for permission to do the senior prank. Hey, can we do this prank? Like, it doesn't work if you tell the person the prank. It's not a prank. It's theater, right? Some of them can be destructive. Who was it? Was it Indian Hills High School years ago? They let chickens out in the hall or something like that, which, okay, you got to clean it up. But, really, is that a punishable offense? And we just started prosecuting, going after kids for this kind of stuff. You know, you find out who did it. You probably got cameras and videos. And you give them a mop and a bucket. And you make them clean it up. You spend the entire weekend cleaning the school up. And guess what? Problem solved. You know, They did the stunt. It was okay. Was it stupid and destructive? Not really destructive. Chickens crap all over the place. Okay. So here, go. You're going to spend the weekend cleaning the school. Good punishment for that. All right. We did it. We paid the price. We lost a weekend. Everybody moves forward. Now, you know, they're locking you up and putting you under the prison. You're going to go to Rikers or Guantanamo Bay or LCI because you TP'd a house. It's a little, and you wonder why, you know, young people are so anxious and they look for approval on everything, can't make up their own minds because, well, the results, the punishment is way outside what the crime is. You know, if you make a threat towards somebody that's a cat in a hat that says, I'm going to kill you or slash your throat, whatever it is, yeah, that's a legitimate bona fide threat. But, okay, you're next. It's a cat in a hat, for crying out loud. And we've seen this before, and it happens every few years. We had clowns 10 years ago. Now it's a cat. 10 years from now, it'll be something else. Just saying. Save it for the really important stuff. Going to use law enforcement. Let's use it for the serious stuff. Saloni, it's the home of the Red, 700 WLW.
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4: Search and rescue efforts continue with the 11 o'clock report. I'm Ricky Uccino. Breaking now in Nepal. Rescue efforts are being hamstrung by muddy conditions. The families of those who are still missing, including many Americans, are holding on to hope that their loved ones will be saved. More than 1,000 people have died, nearly 4,500 unaccounted for in both Nepal and Tibet after a massive mudslide.
5: Travelers on the Kailash pilgrimage, Scott and Jill Walker, among the 13 Americans in Nepal who survived, finally returning to the U.S. Monday night. After 2 days of traveling through devastated landscapes.
6: There were people there just helping with our luggage, helping get us across the landslides safely.
7: There was moments there where you're like, are we not going to make it across Tibet?
5: The original tour group they were a part of still unaccounted for.
4: That is ABC's Britt Clanette, who says that rescue crews are hoping to find people still trapped in tunnels, believing they may have survived in air pockets. Let's check the latest traffic and weather together.
8: 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Northbound 75, there's a broken down in the right lane near Town Street. That's enough to back traffic up to the lateral. Southbound 75, not a problem at all. Approaching the Brent Spence, and no delay getting past the work crew that has the left lane blocked. Eastbound on 74, near 128 in Miami Town. Chuck Ingram, News Radio 700 WLW.
9: Now, the latest forecast from the Jake Sweeney Chevrolet Weather Center. 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
10: Here we are in day three of this heat wave. Now, your high today ends up at 95 degrees. The sky is going to be sunny, but the heat index around 100. And really, as we go throughout the next 3 days in our heat advisory, we'll have heat index values at 100 to 104 for Tuesday, Wednesday, and Thursday. And then finally, Friday, that's when we'll get into some chances for showers and storms. From your severe weather station, I'm 9 First Warning meteorologist Jennifer Ketchmark, News Radio 700 WLW.
4: Camp Washington Chili remains temporarily closed after a woman crashed her car into the restaurant overnight. Happened around 2:30 after investigators say the suspect left a nearby gas station, ended up striking a van before she collided with the building. No one was injured. The driver's now under arrest for OVI. A hearing scheduled today in juvenile court for the 16-year-old accused in the death of a 14-year-old in East Price Hill. Suspect has a lengthy criminal record, could face trial as an adult. Prosecutors are asking that the juvenile court judge move the case to common pleas court. A grand jury has already indicted a man accused in a deadly shooting of an employee at Carter Lumber in Mason. David Cohen has been charged with aggravated murder after 29-year-old Vincent Stetzel was shot and killed inside one of the company's warehouses back on July 22nd. More Ohioans can now add their identification to their phone.
11: It was in 2024 when residents with iPhones were able to add their driver's license or SID ID to Apple Wallet. On Monday, the Ohio Bureau of Motor Vehicles announcing that

0: feature was finally available for Android users with Google Wallet. 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And while it's accepted at many state office buildings, TSA checkpoints around the U.S., and at casinos in Ohio, people are advised to continue carrying their physical ID with them. I'm Sean Gallagher, News Radio 700 WLW.
1: 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S&P has lost 38. Our next update at 11:30. 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
7: Scott Sloan back on 700 WLW. You're paying what, $6.89? I heard Uccino say $6.89 a pound for ground beef.
8: Just makes your eyes roll back in your head. It might be cheaper to fill your stomach with gasoline now than ground beef, but Trump's flooding the market with foreign beef. He's proposing to eliminate USDA inspections to help tamp down those prices. The problem is the backlash. So we have American ranchers saying this is not going to work. We have public health experts obviously flipping out over the USDA proposal. Let's make sense of this when it comes to beef. And I plan on having some beef tonight. It's our wedding anniversary. I'm going to have some beef tonight. Dominic Mistrandino is the CEO and Chief Executive Officer at Retail Tech Media Nexus, former CEO of RetailWire.com. Knows how all this stuff works and can help make sense of it for us. Dom, welcome back. How are you, buddy?
9: Thank you very much, sir. Always a pleasure.
8: Yeah, thank you. So the White House says this is it's a bridge while domestic herds rebuild. But critics are calling this a disincentivization. The cattle herd is the smallest it's been in 75 years because of drought, because of shrinking grazing land, because of feed costs going up. You got a screwworm outbreak in the Mexican supply. That tightens things. And so that's where we're seeing the roughly just under $7 a pound mark, up from $5.50 when Trump's second term began. It's 60% higher over 5 years. There's a lot of things we can go without. Americans cannot go without beef, Dominic.
9: Well, you know, it's funny. We're talking about pricing. And the one thing I've learned about pricing, especially recently in my life, I'm on the board for Engage 3, and we discuss pricing. Pricing is not just the supply-demand curve that you see in Economics 101. It's psychology, and you just spelled it out when you said Americans can't go without beef. There's a psychological component that is sometimes stronger than anything else. And America, I don't eat beef, but the average American, what is it? Eat a hamburger. You know? Yeah. I get a steak. There's a right to the DNA of America. And that's kind of vital when you're playing with that, because you're also, by the way, playing with, you're going to feel unrelated, but the common element of America, you're playing with gas. America's drive as far as you can, go to the baseball game, and eat a beef.
8: Right. McDonald's, apple pie, it's all that. And so the plan is this. It goes into effect today, and that's why I'm having on, Dominic. It's a 90-day pause. It's going to allow up to 300,000 metric tons of foreign ground beef imports without tariffs. I don't know how much 300,000. How many burgers you get at 300,000 metric tons, but I bet it's a lot. There's going to be some sort of commitment, I guess, between exporters. They're going to sell 25% below market prices. We got to unpack that and how you force them to sell at that kind of discount. Trump said, this is why we got to do it, because we need a short-term bridge while we rebuild our domestic herds. We also had heard about letting ranchers process and sell their own beef, cutting out the big four meat packers, which is Tyson and Cargill and National Beef. And then also the USDA is being told to reopen the southern border ports of Mexican cattle imports, despite the fact that we have these screwworm cases still present in the region. So that's what we have that's driving up the cost of beef and helping to settle this whole thing is the flashpoint right now. I mentioned the 300,000 metric tons of discounted foreign beef. From an economic standpoint, I guess, does that number actually reach the consumer, or does that margin get absorbed by retailers and the meat packers? Do we ever see any of this money ourselves?
9: Yes, no, maybe. That's a quick answer. First of all, it is entering the market, a fraction thereof. But the problem is it's not being isolated. And what I mean by that is you enter this in, the consumer says, hooray, things could be cheaper. But the average beef producer in America is saying, wait a minute, this is going to affect my income. Then is it cheaper or is it more expensive in the long term because a producer here in the States is hit? It's not as simple as they always make it out. When you're dealing with macroeconomics, the big word macro means big. You know, we're dealing with a lot of big factors here. And when you have those big factors clicking in, a lot of times they say they can't predict because you don't know which factor is going to hit which. But overall, the short answer for the American consumer, it does not going to feel good emotionally. And you're throwing a curveball just as much as a curveball like the terrorists were. And you can see how well that worked out. You throw a curveball in the economic American system, a lot of things spin.
8: Okay. So I'm just crunching the numbers here. The 300 million that we import, as Americans, we do about 12 million metric tons of beef annually. This is going to affect 300,000 metric tons. So it literally is a fraction of a fraction of a fraction. Now, most of the beef, I think 80% of the beef we consume in America is domestic. The other 20% comes from global imports. So as far as that's concerned, it's a big percentage, but, still I look at the numbers going, this is really splitting hairs, isn't it? This is more like a gesture than a solution.
9: Exactly why I mentioned the psychological versus the functional financial. The two directly relate with products like this. Functionally speaking, if all things were isolated and humans didn't react like humans, yes, it is a small fraction. Emotionally speaking, it's America. It's going to feel pretty darn intense. And maybe that feeling of intensity also will have more of a disruption in the market. You have other factors. Tonight, you're having beef for your anniversary.
8: Yep.
9: Did you run out and buy it because I better get it now? You know, right. I just saw ads online. People are selling whole cow. And I just got such a kick out of it. You can mail order an entire cow. And it comes with a fridge, a freezer. They'll send you the freezer. They'll send you the pieces of cow. And I thought, wow, okay, now we're creating a whole new system to deal with this feeling coming out of this all.
8: Yeah. This is all over, by the way, 3% of the amount of beef that we import. So I'm leaning more towards it. Well, it sounds like a good idea, but I don't know if it's going to move the needle or not. How do we get how do we extract a 25% discount from foreign exporters? Well, that's the part I don't understand. I mean, this is political and the like. So we're going to twist their arm and get 25% off, and I'd imagine we're going to.
9: Well, because A, you have the movement on the tariffs, and the tariffs alone have a certain percentage there. Mm-hmm. But, you know, you did hit the nail on the head, though, when you separate these two. I cannot understate that. You have a mere 3%. Yeah, you'll move this to this to this to this, and maybe you could do accounting this way versus that to get your 25% off. But then you have the psychological portion again.
8: Yeah.
9: Yes, they can easily discount it. I'm not worried about that. Where I am worried is, where is the market they're hitting? Is it not checked by USDA? What consumers are not noticing this? And God forbid if anyone gets sick, does that also have another spiraling?
8: Well, it just kills. It'll kill the beef industry, right? So if you say, hey, the USDA, we're importing Mexican cattle and there's active screwworm cases right now. I don't understand. Is he saying we're not going to look at the Mexican cattle, or we're not, we don't want Mexicans, but we want their cattle. We also look at it and go, we're not going to inspect anything. I know you may have our most ardent conservatives out there, but there's certain things in government we look at. Good, the USDA, I think most Americans we kind of like the inspection thing.
9: Well, and that's also where, I really am focusing obviously on that psychological, because we also find that so vital after the fact, in the sense the war is great. Until, the oil price goes up.
8: Yeah, exactly.
9: And it's such a trailing metric. You get upset. Now, this one, you're playing with a lot. You're playing with psychological. You're playing with beef. You're playing with getting sick. Those are a lot of dice to roll. Mm-hmm. I don't know if I would roll those dice, personally.
8: Yeah.
9: Because if any one of those comes up snake eyes, people go and get upset.
8: Then it's going to collapse the beef industry. People go, oh my God, I get sick from eating America. Look what Mad Cow did to the British market back in the day. It absolutely collapsed it. And here's the thing.
9: Salad recently.
8: Yeah.
9: Now all these things get hit.
8: Yeah. Dominic Bucerandino, CEO, Chief Executive Officer at Retail Tech Media Nexus. And he's an expert on everything in the markets when it comes to retail, and in this case, grocery. And it's almost $7 a pound now for ground beef, of all things. And that's just regular ass ground beef. I mean, the really expensive stuff, that's out of control right now. Trump's going to propose this change. Doesn't sound like it's going to do a lot. Maybe it's more gesturing and posturing than anything. But, to be fair, none of this really is his fault. I mean, the herds at the smallest size in 75 years, and that's because of drought. That's because of grazing land shrinking. Feed costs are going up. Maybe the inflation element is on him for sure. And the terrorists, but the screw-em outbreak, he had nothing to do with. But, he's trying to fix something that he really didn't have a big hand in my opinion. That's kind of dangerous territory, because the pushback now, ranchers are mad as hell about this, and that's Trump's base right there. Does the political cost, not to put your political hat on, but I'm going to force you to, Dominic, does that political cost outweigh the price relief being promised to consumers?
9: I think the price in this whole thing, that's been the theme of the conversation, is the least factor, the smallest factor. You got political cost, psychological cost. And that's kind of the funny part, where politics is also made America into teams. I am anti-Trump. I am pro-Trump.
8: Right, right.
9: Certain things supersede that. I like driving. I like eating.
8: Those
9: basic ones. Exactly. And then what happens when that kicks in psychologically? People start going, wait a minute. I'm not sure I like that feeling. I don't know. What happens when you point out the mad cow? Well, does this cause, I'm not suggesting mad cow, does this cause a psychological impact greater than the 5% to the herd or X percentage to the herd?
8: Yeah.
9: So I think those moments cause that greater impact. And that's been since the dawn of man. If you look up the tulip market crash in 1600s, 1700s, I believe, you know, where people had psychological connection. At that time, tulips were everything. And then someone basically went, wait a minute, what are you paying this much for a tulip?
8: Right.
9: And that's been every crash. Realities kick in. So I'm not suggesting in this case crash. I'm saying psychological impact of beef, of Trump, of what are you doing, of Mexico, cows. These are powerful. So the answer to the consumer is, to me, I'm preaching this, because the more we're aware,
8: right,
9: the more we say, well, let me start making decisions through the lens, because the economics is part A, and the psychological / political, those two are married, that's part B.
8: Yeah, the USDA thing is concerning, I think, for most all people, unless you're just so, you know, into Trump, you're like, hey, whatever he does is fine. It doesn't seem like that's a good idea, especially with the active screwworm cases there. Do we need that into our livestock supply? What happens if that screwworm gets into our livestock? Now you've got, literally, you're making beef cost more because we've got such a small herd size. Any impact because of disease is going to cause the price of beef to rise, and the scare is going to cause people to maybe not, I don't know, maybe the price of beef goes down because so few people buy it because they're scared to death. You could totally collapse the beef industry, the beef market here in America, if you're not careful.
9: Well, one thing I would point out also is, I mean, how many of us recall Halloween scares with razors and apples?
8: Yeah.
9: That was the rumor. The reality, I do not believe, but do not quote me, there was any case, or if there was a case, it was minuscule.
8: There was one. It was a mistake. I do a show on this every October back when, you know, back, first we got away when you used to x-ray the candy and all that. It's basically over a hoax. So same
9: Bingo.
8: Thing. Same thing.
9: Exact. That's my point. Same thing. A hoax. I'm not suggesting this be a hoax. What I am suggesting is, God forbid, it's not a hoax. Mm-hmm. And it becomes, oh my God, we caught the screwworm disease or whatever it may be. That cycle, I'm pointing out, psychological could be greater by far.
8: Yeah.
9: And Halloween candy is affected.
8: Yep.
9: Now, you've been doing this show, and I know you're only 22 years old, but you know this has been for 40 years, man, you know?
8: Right, right.
9: And that rumor doesn't die.
8: It doesn't.
9: And it goes through good and bad. I'm laughing at myself thinking how certain markets, you know, American beef, everyone knows it. In other countries, you have a New York strip steak you can order all through Europe.
8: Yep.
9: How do we keep the word New York in Europe? So it goes both directions. Wrigley's gum, Hershey chocolate is not necessarily a good nor bad product, but we have a psychological element to it.
8: Yeah, sure.
9: Where you just want to feel like that American GI. Mm-hmm. That feeling will sometimes supersede anything.
8: Yeah, Coca-Cola, all those brands. American beef, it's a global standard. And now that is in jeopardy right now. And here in the homeland, we're paying almost $7 a pound for it. And I don't know how you thread this needle, but as a consumer, you're wondering, is there going to be relief here? At some point, do we get the supply back to where it needs to? How long before we get there, do you think?
9: I think supply is going to be a long-term thing. In the sense, you're not popping out a cow overnight. You know, you have to get a herd built and infrastructure.
8: Mm-hmm.
9: But I do think that risk is minuscule in comparison to that one case of one person being sick from one cow. You're going to destroy that feeling of New York steak.
8: Yeah, yeah.
9: Being popular in Europe, you know, like, or wherever in the planet. Psychological here, to me, is the 10-to-1 biggest risk by far. Herd count doesn't matter to me as much as psychological count here.
8: How much does this effort by the administration then go to stem that psychological issue that you're talking about there? Is the short term, you're like, oh, okay, I feel good about this. It sounds like we're working the problem to try and reduce the cost. Is it offset that for me?
9: No, it's just, to me, it's a tightrope.
8: Yeah.
9: Do you cross across the two twin towers on that tightrope like the guy did in the 70s? Or God forbid, does he fall? You know? It's mountain climbing, you know? God forbid the person falls while mountain climbing. You ain't going climbing on that mountain again. And I think there's that question of what you're rolling. I do not want to say and will not say, like, not that you're pressuring me to. I mean, neither of us know if anyone's going to get sick from this thing.
8: Right.
9: Neither of us know if it's going to be weird. Neither know. Go. Oh my
8: god. We just don't know. We don't know.
9: We don't know.
8: Hey Dominic, if you're Kroger right now, based here in Cincinnati, how do you plan around a policy that could reverse or expire in 90 days? Because this thing's it's only a 90 day thing.
9: I'm working on the emotional psychological element. Mm. Maybe I'm pushing, hey, here's some of our local growers, you know, producers, local producers, just this is the aisle of local guys, buy local. Maybe I'm having store demonstrations. I'm putting out that element. I'm doing something to tell the consumer it's all okay.
8: Yeah.
9: I mean, that's the goal. We don't want drama. Nobody likes drama.
8: You could buy local. I mean, there's local suppliers of, you know, beef and things like, but the thing is it costs way, way much more than what you get at Kroger. That's out of the reach of most Americans. A lot of Americans, I should
9: say. And I would argue if you feel good about it, the average person will always do that.
8: Yeah.
9: We will drive across the country to buy box seats to the favorite game and eat the favorite steak if you feel that amazing. They have to go on the feeling. The consumer is the feeling.
8: Yeah, I've got a big anniversary, and I feel like the treat is going to go to McDonald's. It's a big, expensive dinner at Burger King.
9: Exactly what you do as a normal person.
8: Yeah, that's a normal person. Dominic Mizrandino, CEO, Chief Executive Officer at Retail Tech Media Nexus, formerly with RetailWire.com, got his finger on the pulse of the retail industry. Hey, I appreciate the time again, Dominic. Thanks again.
9: Appreciate it, man. Thank you so much. We'll talk soon then.
8: Yes, we will. Take care. Safe travels, et cetera, et cetera. The news here is like, well, okay, it's window dressing. It's meant to make us go reactive and go, okay, well, we're working the problem, even though it may make things worse in the long run. We'll find out. We just don't know. And the problem is if you're a dyed-in-the-wool Republican and you're thinking about good things for the midterm, having the cattle ranchers going against Donald Trump, that's not good heading into midterms here. That's for sure. Now you're upsetting all the meat producing states. We'll get a news update in, and when we return on the show, Andy Schaefer is here speaking of financial related issues. He's from Simply Money, Allworth Financial. We'll talk about that. And there's some really good news about the economy. Not all bad with beef, but there's some good news. We'll share that with you next coming up on the show, 700 WLW.
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8: New help for families who have kids with cancer. With the 1130 Report, I'm Brian Combs. Breaking now, Ohio's governor says doesn't want any other family to feel lost like the Zurlindens did earlier this year, trying to get help for their son who had cancer. Jaden of Westchester was first diagnosed when he was 18 months old, then stricken again as a teenager. His parents didn't know where to turn as they scrambled to find treatment options and a way to pay for it. Governor intervened to clear red tape at the last minute, but for Jaden, it was too late. Now the state's rolling out today new navigation program that'll be made available to all families in Ohio who face a similar diagnosis. Jaden's mom says it fulfills a promise they made to their dying son.
31: We couldn't save Jaden, but we could use everything we learned while desperately trying to save him to make the road different for the family coming behind us. So we do this for Jaden.
8: September's been designated as National Childhood Cancer Awareness Month. Now latest traffic, weather together.
32: 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Northbound 75, the broken down that was in the right lane near Town Street, clear. So traffic thinning out now from the lateral. Southbound 75, I'm seeing no delays through Lachlan or at the bridge. And you're getting past the work crew. Eastbound 74 near 128 in Miami Town without a major problem.
33: The heat and the humidity continue the next.
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0: Going to be another hot, humid day in the tri-state. Heat advisory kicks in at 2 o'clock this afternoon, and it will continue all the way through Thursday night. At times, we'll see heat index readings approaching 105. Schools across the tri-state are adjusting practice schedules, shifting match times, and canceling sporting events because of the heat. That heat advisory will be in effect for the rest of the week. The first relief looks like it comes in on Friday with a chance for showers. Hearing in juvenile court today for the 16-year-old suspect in the murder of a 14-year-old in East Price Hill. Suspect has a lengthy criminal record, could face trial as an adult. Prosecutors want the case moved to common pleas court. UC police are promising more patrols around campus. They say that they are working with Cincinnati police to address the rash of shootings that have marred the start of the new school year. Three shootings across the street from campus off of Calhoun in just the first week of classes. On Wall Street, stock prices falling today. Dow right now is down 225 points and NASDAQ off 187. Our next update is at noon. I'm Brian Combs, News Radio 700 WLW.
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30: Time to talk about money. How to make it, how to keep it, and how to keep others off your stash. This is Allworth Advice with Andy Schaefer.
8: Yeah, we check in with the markets and what your money's doing, because money never sleeps. Andy Schaefer does. He naps under his desk, but I'm not telling anybody. He does it all the time. It really is. Yeah, to have that checked out. Nonetheless, Andy, you there? Hello.
9: Yeah.
8: I just how are you?
9: Under my desk. I'm feeling good. Refreshed.
8: Yeah. You know what? You guys, though, at Allworth, you know, you got that kind of, you know, financial advisor. So you probably have, like, I don't know, like a sleep pod room or something like that. Don't they come in and they massage you like a Wagyu beef calf or something like that or twice a day? I saw Billions. I know how it works.
9: Yeah, we have some nice amenities at our office. Sure. Yeah, it's enjoyable to be in the office. So, yeah, I'm not going to complain.
8: Yeah, we barely have running water over here, and you got all that. All right, so Trump is touting 20% growth. We got tariffs with Canada blowing up. We got the Fed's new chairman just moving the goalpost on rate hikes, and Andy Schaefer's here to break it all down, what it means for your money on the show. So let's start with that. Kevin Warsh was at Jackson Hole, and then he spoke. And what happened? What did he say?
9: Well, I think the investors really are just trying to get to know Kevin Warsh a little bit. I mean, he's brand new. This is his first Jackson Hole symposium. They always pick a beautiful place to meet. Yeah. But I think the takeaway is that he just reaffirmed kind of the direction of the Fed. You know, one of the things is that he reiterated that the Fed's 2% inflation objective is still in force. You know, that's really the goal. We want to get inflation about 2%. He's very diligent and he's very focused on getting it down to 2%. And I think the other thing is that he reaffirmed that, you know, the primary measurement of the Fed is the PCE. That's the personal consumption expenditures versus, let's say, the CPI. And the reason is that it's just a little bit more broad as far as the information that it provides to the Fed. The other thing about Kevin Warsh I think is very important is he's making a very specific approach to make sure that he doesn't influence markets or try to project what things are going to look like moving forward. You know, he has reserved from adding a dot to the dot plot, which is a predictor of all the members of what they think interest rates are going to look like over the next 6 months to a year.
8: Yes.
9: He intentionally is trying to say less during his Fed speeches after their meetings. Mm-hmm. Now, you know, his speech that he had in Jackson Hole was a little bit lengthy, but I suspect that that's really more about making sure that everybody knows where he stands. But I think moving forward, he's probably going to have a more limited communication to the public because he doesn't want to influence investors one way or the other. So, you know, all of those things are fairly positive, except for the fact that inflation is still a little bit high.
8: Yeah, he said the 2% inflation target is firm and fixed. That's our target. Will we ever get there is the question.
9: Yeah, I mean, we will eventually, you know, if the economy starts to slow down, which it always does from a business perspective. You know, there's three different types of recessions. You have your general business cycle recession, and that's fairly common. You have your event-driven recessions like the one that we had during COVID. And then you have your major structural recessions like we had in 2008 with the housing crisis. So we will likely get back down to 2% inflation, but that will likely be as a result of a slowdown in the economy at some point.
8: Yeah, well, we're 3.7 now, so nearly double the target. Why is he drawing this hard line now?
9: Well, he's always kind of been that way. He's been a little bit more hawkish historically, and that's why I think that he was a good selection by Donald Trump and also a surprising selection by Donald Trump. You know, most people would think that Donald Trump would want somebody that he can influence.
8: Yeah.
9: Fed Chair Warsh is not that person. Now, he also said, you know, historically that, you know, Fed chairman and Fed members usually believe that if you attack inflation, that automatically results to a weaker labor market. Well, he said that, no, they're not mutually exclusive. He said you can attack inflation and the labor market can remain strong. So that was a little refreshing as well. So, you know, all this being said, inflation is a little bit high. Mm-hmm. PCE rose 0.16% in July. The pace is still at 3.7%. So I think the probability that we're going to see a rate hike now after his speech jumped from about 35% to about 60%.
8: Yeah. And on that, what does that mean, by the way? So rate hike, that would happen this month and later this month. What would that mean for your mortgage, your credit card, your savings account?
9: Well, I think that most of those types of things are anticipatory. Mortgage rates often respond previous to any type of rate hike. If we start to see a 60% chance and 70% chance or 80% chance, you know, a lot of times mortgage rates will, you know, begin to run a little bit hotter in anticipation of, you know, what we expect from an interest rate increase. You know, and so that's fairly common. You know, we're already starting to price in the fact that there's going to be a potential for a rate hike. Now, I do think 0.25% hike, now they meet again in the middle of September, I believe on the 15th, and we'll find out what he has to say. But you know, a lot of things can go on from here and there. We don't have a whole lot of news coming out this week, but I do suspect that the probability of a rate hike in September is more likely than not.
8: Okay. So if jobs come in weak, and that jobs report's coming out when, Friday?
9: Some of it.
8: Okay. But inflation stays hot. That's a tough needle to thread, isn't it?
9: Well, if the labor market remains strong, that gives the Fed a lot more leeway to go ahead and increase rates. Because ultimately, if you're raising interest rates, right, you know, that translates to a higher cost of borrowing. It stagnates a lot of business ventures and things like that. And so if the labor market is already in a good place, the Fed will feel like, okay, we can raise interest rates and the labor market remains strong. That gives us a little bit of buffer to be able to be a little bit more aggressive with rate hikes. And he did mention during his Jackson Hole Symposium speech that he believes that the labor market is at full employment right now. And so, yes, that's a positive on the surface. We certainly want to be able to have jobs and continue to be employed. But that also led to the prospects that there is a more likelihood that there's going to be a rate hike in September.
8: All right. Schaefer spit knowledge making my head spin right now. How about some, this is extremely positive and shows you the disconnect between Main Street and Wall Street. Uh-huh. Corporate earnings just posted a almost 33% growth rate, way above expectations. What does that change? Does that change the calculus on inflation at all? And what does that tell you about how optimistic Wall Street is moving forward?
9: I think it definitely, reflects Wall Street's optimism. And a lot of times I'll have clients that say, you know, the market has just been on such a run, you know, 2024 was good. 2025 was good. We started off strong this year. You know, can stock prices continue to rise at the rate that they're continuing to rise at? And the answer is yes. Now, I'm not saying that we're not going to have a correction or a pullback anytime soon. That's natural. But when you look at the price of stocks and where we are from an S&P 500 standpoint or whatever it is, oftentimes you look at what we call the price, the PE ratio, and that's price over earnings. And so when you look at it from a ratio standpoint, if the price of stocks continue to rise, and that's what makes investors a little bit nervous, that's the numerator, and the denominator is earnings, and earnings continues to rise along with it, well, the valuation is still relatively in line. So as long as companies continue to generate revenue, continue to make profits, the markets can continue to rise, and that's why investors generally have been fairly positive for the last 3 years.
8: Anyway, Trump is talking about 20% growth.
9: I think you know, we're looking at 23.2% growth expected to the start of the season. You know, we've had a lot of other specific good releases. NVIDIA's quarterly update was a big one last week. I was watching that very closely. You know, their adjusted earnings growth was 120%. And you know, we got a decent amount of guidance from them too. They said sales would climb more than 70%. That was much higher than a 45% prediction that analysts had. And so, you know, when we look at the data overall on the positive side, we're continuing to see business investments continue to rise. Durable good orders rose as well at 1.1%. Durable goods are things like, you know, appliances and things that you need generally. And that's a good sign of the health of the economy. Capital goods shipments climbed about 1.4%. And we had initial jobless claims decline about 203,000. And that was below the economist's estimates from a level a year ago. So the labor market right now is in good shape. And that's why I think Kevin Warsh continues to focus on, hey, the labor market's good. Let's get prices under control because prices are hurting a lot of the consumers on a daily basis.
8: Yeah, that NVIDIA 70% sales growth is that's absolutely incredible. However, of course, there's naysayers out there. I know you're not one of them to talk about, well, all right, that's fine, but we got to monetize AI. This whole thing, this whole AI bubble is going to collapse and the market's going to dump.
9: Well, I think we can have a correction, anytime. And a lot of time that's a response to headlines by investors in general. Yeah. We just saw that back in March, with the beginning of the Iran conflict. Mm-hmm. But what we look at is recession risk probability. And we follow a number of different leading indicators. And what we do is we score them with algorithms to say, how susceptible are these leading indicators individually susceptible to recession on their own? And what we found over the last 6 to 12 months is that it's actually gotten a little bit better. The signs of recession are still, I would say, medium to low, and we're continuing to grow as an economy. So you know, on a positive side, you know, I think right now, in spite of all of the headlines with tariffs and what's going on with Iran, the economy is in a pretty good spot.
8: Yeah. We hear about the Iran war. And of course, that's all baked into the numbers on Wall Street for sure. But we launch more missiles towards them than they retaliate. It's just an ongoing cat and mouse game. We're just expecting that $4 gallon gasoline for now in the future. It hurts us in the short term because our wages aren't keeping up with us. But as far as Wall Street's concerned, this is the new reality.
9: It is. You know, we're pushing close to $90 a barrel right now. And you know, we saw a little bit more activity just yesterday. You know, Hormuz hostilities picked up. There were a couple strikes on some Saudi tankers. And so, you know, right. That tells you that things aren't, you know, settled down over there yet. And so when we talk about oil prices, we are moving more ships through the Strait of Hormuz near the Omani coast, really under the cover of darkness and largely with some of our air support to be able to get those through. Donald Trump suggested that there's about 30 tankers per night that are moving through there. Jeez. We're continuing to see a creep up in the amount of barrels that are getting through the strait. In addition to that, you know, the developments that we've seen with Venezuela, with some of our participation in their oil production facilities, that can also have a positive effect on oil prices. I also believe that, you know, oil prices can be fairly cyclical. Mm-hmm. You know, once we get through Labor Day with, you know, the diminished travel that we're going to see, not only here domestically in the United States, but worldwide, I think the demand will start to fall as well. So while we're high right now at about $87 a barrel, I do think there is some relief in sight as long as hostilities don't continue to
8: escalate. Yeah. I mean, Venezuela, that's a long play, though. We're not going to see immediate relief. That's going to be years and years and years and years of investment before we reap the benefits to that. And then finally, of course, the tariffs issue is a 50% on $20 billion of Canadian goods. Canada retaliates. We go back and forth. We're changing the name of the Great Lakes. Trump's talking about doubling auto tariffs to 50% on January 1st. What are we doing here?
9: I think there's just negotiations going on here. I'm not overly concerned about it. I do think that there will certainly be goods that are going to cost more money by the consumer, but we all have choices. And just because the price of certain products increase, that doesn't necessarily mean that you have to choose to spend the money on those products. You know, when COVID occurred and bacon was $9 a pound, I think I went without a BLT for a while, right? And so I think the biggest issue with the tariffs is the prospects of the increased costs on our farmers in the United States. And if that continues to happen and continues to develop, I think that will have a more widespread impact on the consumer as far as grocery prices and things like that. We're just not there yet. And I think Donald Trump right now feels like time is on his side. And certainly we're 13 times larger from an economic standpoint than Canada. And we have leverage. It's going to hurt them far more than it's going to hurt us. And I believe that he thinks they're going to blink first.
8: I'm going to push back on you, Andy. Honestly, I don't think anyone's buying this. You would never, ever, ever, regardless of how much it cost, ever have foregone a BLT.
9: That's true. I actually had one just a couple of nights ago.
8: Man loves his bacon.
9: Well, we have a lot of tomatoes out of our garden.
8: So good this time of year. So good. He is Andy Schaefer at Allworth Financial, lying about bacon, but he's right on about everything else. Their show is weeknights at 6 on 55 KRC called Simply Money. He jumps on Tuesdays with that from Allworth. All the best, brother. Appreciate you.
9: All right. Thanks,
8: Scott. Have a good one. Yeah, he's foregoing bacon. My butt. Willie's on the way next. Right after Red's roundup with the Cowboy. Scott Sloan Show back tomorrow at 9:06. Have a good one. 700 WAW Cincinnati.
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11: The Reds and Padres play game two of their three-game series tonight at Great American Ballpark. And Cowboy, a couple of Sundays ago on the pregame show, Terry Francona explained why he usually only has one guy up in the bullpen at a time. And basically the point he made was, every time a pitcher throws, it's taxing his arm and his endurance. Over a 162-game schedule, I see the guy's point. Do you agree with that?
12: Oh, totally. I came up as a reliever. I mean, I came up as a starter, but I made my life as a reliever. I understand that for most guys that make their living as a reliever at the big league level, they throw more in the bullpen than they do in the game. And that leads to arm issues. And what you're really trying to accomplish out of that bullpen is being available as much as possible, being available every day. That would be your goal. It's never possible simply because of the amount that you pitch. But think about this. If you could get up and throw 10 pitches, 15 pitches to warm up, you throw 15 pitches in the game, that's 30 pitches. Mm-hmm. And you, granted, you warm up, you do all the things that you need to do, but you're totally available for the next day and maybe the third day in a row. Now, wouldn't that be a novel concept?
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1: Making it simpler for families to navigate cancer diagnosis with the 12 o'clock report. I'm Brian Combs. Breaking now.
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1: Ohio's governor doesn't want any other families in the state of Ohio to feel as helpless and hopeless as the Zerlindens of Westchester. Their son's battle with cancer earlier this year showed the need for a support system to help families looking for life-saving treatment options. The governor intervened in June to help, but it was too late to save Jaden Zerlinden. His mother says the new state navigation program through the Department of Health fulfills a promise that they made to their son on his deathbed.
3: So, Jaden, my sweet boy, this is us keeping our promise. We'll keep fighting for better treatments, safer treatments, more research, and more time, because you deserve time. Every child deserves more time. Enough is enough.
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4: 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Traffic's in pretty good shape, getting past a couple of work crews now on 74 eastbound near Miami Town and 128 westbound just after you get past the 275 Colerain split. Southbound 75 slows just a bit at the Reagan Highway, doing fine at the Brent Spence. Chuck Ingram, News Radio 700 WLW.
5: Now, the latest forecast from the Jake Sweeney Chevrolet Weather Center. 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
6: The heat and humidity continue this afternoon. It'll be mostly sunny with a high near 95, but feeling more like 100. Overnight, we stay warm and muggy with a low near 73. And tomorrow afternoon, more of the same. Sunshine, mid-90s, and a heat index around 101. From your severe weather station, I'm 9 First Warning meteorologist Mark Stutz. 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
1: It is 87 degrees right now. Schools across the tri-state are starting to adjust practice schedules, canceling matches and shifting match times because of the heat. You might want to check to make sure your event's on this afternoon. Mother of a Cincinnati public school student says she complained about the very same administrator months ago, but the district did nothing. There are new allegations of abuse leveled against an assistant principal from Macon. The mom tells Local 12 she wishes now that she would have gone to the police instead of reporting it to CPS.
7: Another mother says suspended Aiken High School assistant principal Stephen Barton inappropriately touched her son earlier this year. Barton was arrested last week for sexual battery against a student, but the mother says she first reported similar behavior to school leaders in January. The district says its own review found no suspected abuse at the time. Now police want to hear from any other families. I'm Travis Laird, News Radio 700 WLW.
1: UC police are promising more patrols around campus. They say they're working with the CPD to address the rash of shootings that have marred the start of the school year, three of them in the first week. Camp Washington Chili temporarily closed today after a car went into the building overnight on Hopple Street. There were no injuries. Building inspectors in the process of assessing the damage. Police in Dearborn County have made an arrest in a deadly drugged driving crash from earlier this summer. 46-year-old Steve Witte found to be under the influence of meth and other drugs at the time of the accident. According to prosecutor Lynn Dedden, she calls it an almost unimaginable tragedy. Jordan and Sierra Walters were killed in that wreck as they were traveling with their young sons to a not

0: whole baseball game. Their boys survived the accident that killed their parents. Reds were shut out by the Padres at Great American Ballpark last night. 15th time this season. The offense has not been able to score a run. It's a Tarps Off Tuesday tonight at GABP. Airtime here is 5:40. Honoring the people behind the scenes of Reds radio and TV broadcast. 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He had started at 700 WLW in 1982. 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I'm Brian Combs, News Radio 700 WLW.
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0: Hi, Billy Cunningham, the Great America. Welcome. It's Tuesday afternoon. The Tri-State Reds baseball kicks off about 5:40 tonight. Last night's game was awful.
7: They play well in Chicago, then play horrible at home once again. See what happens tonight starting about 5:40. Joining you and I now is Vivek Ramaswamy, running for the governorship of the state of Ohio in the Republican Party. Vivek Ramaswamy, a Cincinnatian, welcome again to the Bill Cunningham Show. And first of all, Vivek, my experts tell me, like Tony Bender, my executive producer, having done a lot of research on this subject, that we've never had a race for governor where the Republican and Democratic candidates both have never been in public office before, at least elected public office. And so since there's not a record upon which somebody can run, assuming you win the governorship, which is going to be close. I know many think it's going to be easy, but it's not going to be easy. The polling indicates it's pretty close. In fact, I think Cauchy, whatever Cauchy is, has you as a betting loser by like 54 to 46 against Dr. Amy Fauci. And let's face it, almost destroyed the state of Ohio single-handedly. What qualifications do you bring to the job that maybe Dr. Amy Fauci does not?
8: Yeah, look, I talked about this last night when I was back in my hometown of Cincinnati. Really, we were at Jim and Jack's near the river, and exactly got one question from the audience exactly to this effect. And here's what I told him. I have actually signed the front of a paycheck rather than the back of one. I'm a business owner, an entrepreneur, somebody who's actually created value. I've developed a company that has developed five, actually as of 2 weeks ago, six FDA-approved medicines, one of which is a life-saving therapy in patients. That's one of three different multi-billion dollar businesses I've built. I understand how to bring high-paying jobs back to Ohio. I understand how to bring down the tax burden in Ohio, including and especially the property tax burden immediately. And the person I'm running against really has no executive experience whatsoever, other than for a short stint serving as Ohio's health director, during which she shut down the economy and then quit on the job after being forced to reopen it. And so the idea that that person could be responsible for the seventh largest economy and 12 million people in this state is, I think, a frightening notion, but we're not going to let that happen. We're going to win this thing. We're going to win it solidly, and we're going to lead Ohio to be the state that Texas and Florida look up to, Billy, rather than the other way around.
7: I had on the governor, Mike DeWine, a few weeks ago, and he came on to talk about the fact that Ohio is now the number one state in America to open up a business. And so when we're already at the top, as far as new job creation, I know the Democrats hate to hear this, but Ohio's doing a great job right now when it comes to job creation and new businesses opening up. How can you be better than the best?
8: Well, look, we're a great state, no doubt about it. I think that we have a lot to celebrate, but great is not good enough. I want us to be greater than we've ever been. We led the first industrial revolution, really. Cincinnati was the queen city, the machine tools hub, the consumer products capital of the world. Toledo was the glass capital. Akron, the rubber capital. Youngstown to Cleveland, the steel production capital of the Western Hemisphere.
7: Yes.
8: That's what I'm shooting for, right? Neil Armstrong and John Glenn and the Wright brothers and Thomas Edison.
7: Oh, geez.
8: That is who we were as a state. So we're a great state already, right? We're not Minnesota. Okay, we're not New York or California here. We're doing great, but great is not good enough. We have always aspired to greater. That is who we are. And a few things I want to do, Willie, just to sort of put a fine point on this, to take this to the next level, is I want to bring down that property tax burden. Okay, so as great as we're doing as a state, the truth is there are some things we still need to fix. The property tax burden is insanely high in the state. I've laid out a pragmatic, very practical plan to bring that down back to where it was, effectively to pre-pandemic levels, before the end of the pandemic. That's the biggest property tax cut that any state will have delivered in this country. I want to bring down electric bills, right? Everybody who's listening to this, take out one of your electric bills and log in online to AEP or wherever it was. Log in 5 years ago. See what it was. Now look at what it was last month. I want to take it back to where it was half a decade ago. And I have a clear plan to do it by producing more energy in this state, which is also something where we can improve, Willie. So just because we're doing great, which we are, doesn't mean that there aren't improvements that we need to make. And I think coming into this as a businessman, as an outsider, I can bring that fresh perspective in a way that a failed bureaucrat who quit on the job is not going to be able to really succeed in the way that Ohio deserves.
7: All right, Vivek, let's get into these data centers. And I do these topics regularly with the so-called experts around the country. And even Governor Abbott in Texas has seen the light. Number one, that the data centers have got to be away from residential areas so there's not a hum going on constantly. Number two, it must be at a minimum energy negative and hopefully energy positive. That means they have to produce all your own electricity on the data center site, whether it's a modular nuke or a gas turbine. And number three, it's got to produce thousands of jobs. So where do you stand now? The Democratic Party is using this as a club against John Husted. And 70% of the American people believe that data centers are bad. When I look at my Duke Energy bill, hell, last month I paid $810. And I haven't looked back 5 years, but it surely wasn't $810. And so the Democratic Party policies caused the energy bills to go up. But they're pinning this one on the Republicans. When you're trying to have more energy, they want windmills and solar panels. Republicans want fracking and want clean coal and natural gas. So explain to the American people your policies when it comes to data centers, if any.
8: Sure. We've got the clearest policy. I've laid it out. My opponent has offered literally, Willie, nothing. No legislative commitment, no executive order description. By contrast, I'll tell you what I've laid out. I've laid out commitments to Ohioans that say that if a data center does not produce meaningful, tangible, measurable benefits, big benefits to the community, it's not going to get built in the state of Ohio, period. Full stop, that's it. And I've laid out an executive order and a legislation to ensure that. Let me be specific about what those benefits need to be. Bare minimum conditions to build here. On electric bills, I'd go a little further than you laid out. I think that electricity in the immediate zone, these data centers need to produce more energy as a buffer. They're doing that. They're going to want to do that anyway. That has to go to the local community for free electricity in the immediate zone and lower electric bills across the state. That's number one. Number two is they've got to pay their property taxes, right? So then you expand the property tax base and send that revenue directly as a rebate to homeowners. That's number two, is lower property taxes for you. Number three is the water's got to go in and come out exactly as clean as when it went in. And then I think we need some process transparency with respect to the NDAs. And there are some other simple solutions here. Build them on abandoned industrial sites away from residential communities instead of on virgin uninterrupted farmland. That's common sense. Do it in a way that if you're going to have it, insulate the sound, vegetative insulation, build trees around it. That prevents the unsightliness problem. It actually can take an abandoned industrial site and make it look good rather than bad and insulate the sound. These are all bare minimum standards. And my view, Willie, is if those aren't met, they're not going to get built, period. And this goes back to the earlier point about what's different between me and my opponent. She, with all due respect, does not have a clue about the substance of any of these issues, which is why she has not taken a single voter question, I kid you not, in 18 months. What I was doing at Jim and Jack's in Cincinnati last night, we're doing that several nights a week. I'm on my way to three events today. And I think a governor deserves to be able to take hard questions and answer to the people. And also you need somebody who's smart enough and capable enough and tough enough to negotiate with these companies to say, here's the deal that we're going to strike for Ohioans. And you know what? Other parties respect that, actually, if you have a tough negotiator for the state.
7: Yeah.
8: But if you have someone like Amy Acton, interests are going to be running straight over her, and the voters are going to get no answers from her. We're not going to let that happen. On my watch, we're going to be tough fighters for Ohioans and in a way that creates economic growth that lifts up communities rather than harms them.
7: Vivek, do you think Dr. Amy Fauci is still drinking and using drugs? What do you think?
8: Look, I'm not going to go there, Willie, but I do encourage people to look at the facts, okay, because I want to focus on my policy agenda and how we're going to save the state. But I will say, imagine if a Republican were the person for whom, right, that you're talking about. I mean, this is some seriously concerning stuff. And for anybody who has, you know, problems in their life,
7: sure,
8: okay, and people go through different phases, right. I pray for them, and yes, I pray for their recovery,
7: absolutely,
8: and for their families.
7: Yes.
8: I absolutely do. Whoever they are across the state, I want to fight for them, and I want to help them.
7: Yeah, absolutely.
8: But there's a difference between seeking help yourself versus putting yourself in a position to lead 12 million people of this state who need help of their own. And there, I think we need a stable, successful, common sense leader at the top. And my family and I, we're in this together. I believe in stability. I believe in common sense. I believe in good judgment. And so I'm not going to, you know, go to some of those other places, but people should do their own reading.
7: Yep.
8: And what I think is the double standard of the media is, especially the local media outlets, is hypocritical when there's a Republican in a different race somewhere else they will pick it apart for far less than, you know, the police records and everything else that are on display for people to view on their own, even though the media makes it hard. You know, look at those police reports and judge for yourself, but I'm not going to go there.
7: Well, let's not go there, but I'm thinking of Congressman Max Miller, who's had some DV problems maybe, and have not been arrested, Congressman Northern Ohio. And the media goes around to every Republican. You got to talk to him. He's got to get out of the race. He can't run again. Please don't do it. Then you got Dr. Amy Fauci, who has police reports, multiple. And let's face it, alcoholism is all over my family. I get it. I pray for her. In fact, tonight, I'm gonna, before I go to sleep tonight, I'm going to say a prayer for the recovery of Dr. Amy Acton so she can live her best life without drugs, without alcoholism, without domestic violence. I'm going to wish her well. Now let's move on to another public issue is public education. There's a proposal in Columbus in which failing public schools, you went to Princeton grade school, and I think you tried to get to Deer Park High School, couldn't make it, but then you went to St. X, unfortunately, and became the valedictorian, which is unfortunate. Nonetheless, St. X, you had to go there, and the rest is history. Now, public education in urban areas is awful. It's terrible. The schools are completely dysfunctional. When I had on the Speaker of the House and I have on certain state reps, there was a proposal in Columbus to pass a law that would allow the state of Ohio to seize failing public schools in Cincinnati, of which there are many, in which the kids are functionally illiterate, and in which kids graduate with a piece of paper that says they have a diploma, but they can't read it. And I have black teachers and white teachers tell me that about half the schools in Cincinnati are nothing but daycare centers. Teachers are being beaten. The president of the labor union in Cincinnati, CPS, say teachers are assaulted in Cincinnati every day by the students. I would suspect that didn't happen at St. X High School. So
8: no, it didn't. and this is where I'm both pro student and pro teacher at the same time, Billy. Is for teachers, they can't expect it to be magicians. If these kids are not getting discipline at home, they need to at least be empowered to bring discipline to the classroom and to school. And right now, our teachers' hands are tied. That's wrong. And I want to support our teachers in our schools to bring standards of every kind to the classroom, including disciplinary standards. And I also want to, as much as I am a strong proponent for parental rights, I am also a proponent for parental responsibility and accountability, Billy. And we don't talk about that enough, and we should, including in the Republican Party, where kids who are not showing up at school or showing up at school and wildly deviant or violent in their behavior, there have to be consequences and real stakes and accountability for the parent. And then you combine that with actually improving our schools. I want to say one thing about what did hurt the public schools. All right? And I want people to hear this loud and clear from me. I'm a product of public education in Cincinnati, Ohio. And I respect many of those public school teachers I had. I want every kid in those public schools to be able to have the same opportunities that I did. But there has been nothing more devastating for the public school students of Cincinnati, Ohio, and all of Ohio, than the COVID school closures that my opponent drove in this state. Ohio became the first state in the country to shut down public schools while private schools like St. X managed to remain open.
7: Correct.
8: That is a travesty. That is what created true educational inequality. You want to walk around the streets of Cincinnati where the kids switch buses but now don't switch buses and hang out in vagrancy and commit crimes, loitering on the street as large juvenile, as grown juvenile students? That's wrong, and it's because of the school closures. That is on the feet of none other than Amy Acton, the woman I'm running against, who now preaches about inequality and yet created the very inequality that she complains about.
7: So are you saying yes to the state? And CPS, 46% are chronically absent. 71% of black boys are chronically absent. And the majority of graduates of the public school system are illiterate. And so in that situation, should the state seize control of Taft High School or Western Hills High School or Aiken because it is so bad? Can you imagine the Democratic Party going nuts over the fact, let us destroy our own students. You don't do it. We'll destroy them. I mean, what do you do? Do you support, yay or nay, seizing control of public schools?
8: I support the state bringing hard standards to those schools and accountability to the bureaucracy that is failing them. And Billy, we will use one mechanism or another, but it starts with setting statewide standards. And if you don't meet them, then there have to be real consequences and accountability. is the issue, is the bureaucracy, and really people like Amy Acton who fail. You say there's 71% absenteeism.
7: Yeah, right.
8: Well, what if you forced them to be absent for 2 years, right? Then they don't come back. Whose fault is that, really? I think it is the fault of the government bureaucrats who caused it. But I'm not here to complain about the past.
7: No.
8: I am here to change the future for the better. William, so I'm looking to the future. My goal is not to litigate and point fingers. I'm running against an opponent, and I'm drawing a contrast because people have to make a clear choice in this election. But in the end, it's going to be our vision that lifts this state up. Okay, and that's not right versus left. That is about up versus down. And we're choosing up for our students from the inner city of Cincinnati to our suburbs, to our rural communities. We're going up for those kids in the state of Ohio.
7: All right, Vivek, we got to run, but maybe join me tonight in saying a prayer for the recovery of Dr. Amy Acton. May she give up the alcohol and the drugs and the domestic violence, and may she live a good and productive life, just not in the governor's position. And maybe if you get elected governor, you can have more programs for certain individuals that need help with alcoholism. And I wish her nothing but the best, but not in the office of the governorship, but in her private life. Hope she can get it all together. So hope you join me in saying that hopefully she'll recover. That's all we can say.
8: Amen. And in the best of ways, with sincerity for all the people in the state. You know, Willie, there's people who need help. We're going to fight for them.
7: Yes.
8: That's my job, and that's why I'm in this, okay?
7: All right, thank you. Vivek Ramaswamy will do it again, and God bless you, and God bless America. Thank you, Vivek.
8: Thank you.
7: All right, let's continue with more, and I'm serious about this. Alcoholism is all over American families and drug use, and we all have difficulties of one type or another, and Dr. Amy Fauci needs to confront her own demons before she seeks public office. Well, let's continue with more. Bill Cunningham, News Radio 700 WLW.
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0: UC police promising to put extra patrols on the streets with a 1230 report. I'm Brian Combs. Breaking now, they say they're working with Cincinnati police to address the rash of shootings that have marred the start of the school year at the University of Cincinnati. There have been three shootings right across the street from campus off Calhoun Avenue in the first week of the fall semester. Letter to parents yesterday from Chief Elliot Isaac says that they understand just how unsettling these incidents have been, both for students and for the parents. He says they are doubling the number of patrols in the neighborhood, especially during the overnight hours. They also say there will be a strong police presence out across campus for the start of the college football season and the first home game on Saturday. Now, latest traffic and weather together.
26: 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Traffic on the freeways in pretty good shape. No accidents or delays. Springfield Pike, though, between 275 and Crescentville Road. Accident with police on the scene. I'm Rick Schrempf, News Radio 700 WLW.
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27: The heat and humidity continue this afternoon. It'll be mostly sunny with a high near 95, but feeling more like 100. Overnight, we stay warm and muggy with a low near 73. And tomorrow afternoon, more of the same. Sunshine, mid-90s, and a heat index around 101. From your severe weather station, I'm 9 First Warning meteorologist Mark Stutz. 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
0: Up to 90 degrees right now. Radar is clear. Hearing in juvenile court today for the 16-year-old suspect in the murder of a 14-year-old at East Price Hill. Suspect has a long criminal record, could face trial as an adult. Process to consider bind over is underway. Prosecutors want the juvenile court judge to move the case to common pleas court. Another hearing will be scheduled. Camp Washington Chili closed today. This after a car went into the building overnight on Hopple Street. No injuries, but they have to make sure that it's safe to re-enter and repair the damage. Police in Dearborn County have made an arrest now in connection with a deadly drugged driving crash from earlier this summer. 46-year-old Steve Whitty found to be under the influence of meth and other drugs at the time of that accident. Prosecutor Lynn Deddens calls it an almost unthinkable tragedy. Jordan and Sierra Walters were killed in the accident. Their two young sons were injured. The boys survived the crash. Our next update's at 1. I'm Brian Combs, News Radio 700 WLW.
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2: All right, Dave Keaton, hit the music. Another journey into broadcast superbity begins today. Reds baseball kicks off about 5:40 tonight. The Padres, the religious zealots, are back in town. The Reds look awful last night. Inept, shall we say? Having played well in Chicago, they come back home against the Padres. We'll see what happens tonight. And then tomorrow, business special. Then over the weekend, day off Thursday. Then the Brew Crew is in town Friday, Saturday, and Sunday. And we'll see what happens with that. And Dela Cruz seemingly is not going to be in the lineup tonight on the field, likely to hit, though, as a DH. We'll see what happens with the Reds baseball. The allegations of alcohol use and prescriptive drug abuse is present, prevalent, ubiquitous in our society. It is everywhere. In my family, likely in your family, it's colored many events, etc. And alcohol is often the ubiquitor. It is the grease. It is the oil. It is the gas that charges many community events and other things of that character. And the abuse of alcohol is a serious problem. And as is illegal drug use, whether it's prescriptive drugs or otherwise. When it comes to the ads being run against Amy Acton, educating you about what's happened in her past, largely the media will completely ignore it. However, if it's a male like a Max Miller, U.S. congressman from Northern Ohio, who may have had DV incidents and maybe some drinking, not resulting in police calls or 911 calls, etc., it becomes at that point a large issue. And in Amy Acton's case, because her judgment is critical when you become the governor, if she becomes the governor, she's the most uniquely unqualified person ever to run for the governorship of the state of Ohio. And I'm not sure there's ever been a case where two candidates, Republican and Democrat, neither one have ever held a political office. And the only public office held by Amy Acton was the chief medical director appointed by, shall we say, Mike DeWine to hold news conferences on a regular basis. So we relied upon her judgment. She has said at one point that the fatality rate, the death rate of COVID-19 is 50%. So before this all began, March, April, May of 2020, when all hell broke loose, all of us were, may I use the term, spooked, frightened, scared, uncertain. We needed advice. And the issue became, is this the bubonic plague? Is this Ebola? Are we all going to die? And Amy Acton played into those fears right here on The Big One regularly by talking about a 50% fatality rate. And Ohio was the first state in the union to shut down the public schools under the order of Dr. Amy Acton, relying upon her judgment. Shut down everything. Couldn't move. In fact, I've related the story to you once or twice in the last, I can't believe it's been 6 years. Related to the story that yours truly, because I'm connected to the Trump administration, was given special status as the designated survivor. That is, that there was a pod under the transmitter in Mason in which I would go there for up to 90-day period with a pneumatic tube giving me information in order to broadcast through transistor radios that you would pick up at shopping centers throughout the tri-state to get information, assuming all hell broke loose. It could have been an EMP, could have been a nuclear, but it largely was centered upon COVID-19 and Dr. Amy Acton. Jesus, Mary and Joseph were in trouble. And the public schools shut down quickly for long periods of time, colleges, universities, grade schools, high schools, etc. Except the Catholic schools and the private schools couldn't do that, or they could have done it, but they didn't, because they shut down for 1 to 2 weeks, and that was it. They got back at it. Not one person in America under the age of 18 was killed, died, COVID-19, not one, who was otherwise healthy. It was a disease. It was a serious flu that attacked the lungs and things of that character. So if you had immune compromised circumstances, yes, you were at risk. About 1 million Americans supposedly died of COVID-19. But the coding of those deaths is highly suspicious, because if hospitals would code COVID-19, they were reimbursed for millions of dollars of care. Otherwise, they would not have been coded properly. So that's another issue off to the side. So the judgment of Dr. Amy Acton at that time was very important. There was no history. We knew nothing about her events in 2019, that police reports on her that never hit the public consciousness to my memory. I can't recall any time in 2020 when the Columbus Dispatch released information about the drinking and perhaps illegal drug use of Dr. Amy Acton in 2019. I would strongly suspect that when she took over the airwaves in March of 2020 through that summer, 6 months, that Mike DeWine knew nothing about this, though he could have, because her judgment was critical to everything she ordered to be done. And so my good friend Jack Windsor of the Ohio Press Network has done some work on this. You may get some of these records at theohiopressnetwork.com. Jack Windsor, headline, this was as of about a month ago. Beckley records obtained by the Ohio Press Network confirmed Acton's daughter placed 2019 911 call. Quote, "Mom has been drinking and throwing things and breaking glass," quote unquote. That's from the 911 call placed by her adult daughter to 911 saying, quote, "Mom has been drinking and throwing things and breaking glass," unquote. Mom, it's Dr. Amy Acton. I'd like to have known in 2020, when she shut down everything in the state of Ohio, whether the media, I didn't know, knew this and did not make it public to provide a background for Dr. Amy Acton to seize control. It's truly unbelievable this happened, how it happened. Now we found out from Dr. Anthony Fauci in his journal and his diary that he lied through his teeth repeatedly about the seriousness of COVID-19. He lied about where it originated. He lied about the death/fatality rate. He lied about 6 feet of separation. He lied about children being at risk. He lied and he lied and he lied so badly, he received a pardon from Joe Biden and the auto pen going out the door. That's serious. So, to put a sharper point on this, the caller to 911 in 2019, this wasn't some youthful indiscretion of Dr. Amy Fauci. The caller was described then as an adult family member, and Beckley, Ohio police told News 5 in Cleveland that the department no longer retained the dispatch audio because of the incident's age, which was at this point, what, six and a half years ago. And according to one other source, it was NBC News, according to the call log, 9/11 call came in at 9:45 p.m. on Saturday, August the 17th, 2019, and was classified 911 domestic disturbance. Priority one. Officers were dispatched at 9:48 p.m. to Dr. Amy Acton's home. First arrived at 9:52 p.m. and a second one at 9:58 p.m. Columbus Fire and Medic also was sent to the scene because of the behavior of Dr. Amy Acton. And there were read no transport officers cleared at 10:31. So they spent about 45 minutes there. The field report by Beckley Police, written by the responding officer and approved the following day, stated the officer spoke with the parties involved and determined that Acton's had gotten into a verbal argument over her extended work hours. This was 2019. It states that Acton became upset because she felt her husband was antagonizing her and wanted to leave, and that she was descending the stairs, quote, she grabbed hold of the mirror on the wall and pulled it down, shattering the glass, quote, unquote. The report also says, quote, she went to the garage to get into the car and leave, but her husband talked her out of it. They both stated they had been drinking, and that Acton stated she had taken, quote, an unknown amount of prescription drugs. It states she checked by the medic and advised to go to the hospital. So the medic on scene said, Dr. Amy Acton, you need help. You're in trouble. Go to the hospital. And Dr. Amy Acton refused. So she tried to get into a car, drinking, likely drunk, on high on something. And her husband and the officer stopped her from getting behind the wheel of a car. It states she was checked by the medic, who said, go to the hospital. But Dr. Amy Acton refused. The same report states, quote, there's no evidence of any physical violence between the two, and it was determined it was a verbal dispute only. No arrests were made and no charges were filed. But secondly, here we go with incident number two that we're aware of. Beckley Police obtained a second report. Here it is. The response, the first time was to call to Beckley's home by a member of the family, etc. There was a second incident taking place of a similar character involving a different man at a different address. My point is this. Information of this type, in my view, should have been critical to the idea of putting this person in charge of your life for like a six-month period. And to go a little sharper point, the August 2019 response was not the first time Beckley Police were called to Acton's home by a member of her family. Ohio News reported in June 2019, citing a Beckley Police report it obtained, officers were dispatched to Acton's home at 12:20 a.m. in the morning on June 16th regarding a DV disturbance after Amy Acton's daughter, then a teenager, called authorities worried that her parents, Acton and her ex-husband, quote, were going to get into some type of altercation. According to the police report, quote, both parents said they were fine. There was no fight whatsoever reported. And the Ohio Press Networks tried to get more records, but the Beckley Police Department won't release them. When Max Miller, Republican, had difficulties with Bernie Marino's daughter, to whom he has a relationship with, there were calls by the Republicans to get rid of Congressman Max Miller, get him out of office. And media will go around to every Republican saying, what do you think about Max Miller and his problems with domestic disturbances? Well, in this case, Max Miller is one of 435, right? Well, Amy Acton would be one of one. She'd be the governor of the state of Ohio, where her judgment on an hourly and daily basis would have to be solid and good based upon facts in the best interest of the people of the state of Ohio. And as Vivek Ramaswamy just said, she has not yet sat down for an interview in which she explained herself in any of these areas of life. And to his credit, David Pepper, just add Pepper, And by the way, I like David Pepper. He's been an office holder here in Hamilton County, Cincinnati. I think he was Hamilton County Commissioner for a while. And he's the Lieutenant Governor. David Pepper defended Acton at the time, telling News 5 in Cleveland, quote, "I think someone called because they believe that Dr. Acton was under threat." Well, quote unquote, she was not under the threat. Her family was under threat by Dr. Amy Acton. And the written call log, which survives, identifies the caller in the records. She told the dispatcher, quote, "My stepdad and mom are fighting, and mom has been drinking and throwing things and breaking glass. And she had left the house and was heading to her father's home." So those are the facts. Are they important facts? Are they critical facts? Some, and Congressman Max Miller's position, they're critical facts because he's been told to leave the race because you don't handle domestic disturbances properly. You might have been the instigator, might have not. But nonetheless, there's a more clear example here of Dr. Amy Fauci having at least two incidences with two different men, circumstances that relate to her judgment and the fact she was going to get behind the wheel of a car when she had been drinking and was told to go to the hospital, and Dr. Amy Acton refused to go to the hospital because, you know, she didn't want to go. Put that in your pipe and smoke it. Don't know what it all means. It's out there. You make decisions based upon known facts. In Vivek Ramaswamy's situation, he went to Princeton grade school. He got into St. X. His mom and dad lived in Evendale, GE engineers. Top of his class, I think it was year 2000, 2001, he was the valedictorian of St. X. High School, went on to college, got advanced degrees, and went out to the tech world, made billions of dollars, which is a positive to me, not a negative, put to work tens of thousands of people, and came back to his hometown to run for governor. So his life is also in the public domain. Is it a positive or a negative that he's a billionaire? Is it a positive or a negative that he's built businesses? Is it a positive or a negative that seemingly he's lived his life without excessive drinking, breaking things in his home, and having family members call the police to come help? I can't imagine a Republican having this record able to get the nomination of their party, right? It's difficult. In fact, it's been reported that Donald Trump got a hold of Max Miller directly in Northern Ohio and said, "You sure you want to do this?" And he was way up in the polls. Now he's like tied. And I don't follow that race very closely because it's 200 miles away. It's in southern Cuyahoga County. But when a Republican does something in a similar way, not nearly as serious as Amy Acton, it's a national story. He's one of 435. And whether he did those things or not, he says he didn't do them. She says he did. They're fighting over custody of their daughter. I don't know. These things happen. But up to this point, Max Miller has been a damn good congressman. On the other hand, Amy Acton has kept these incidences as quiet as you can, which you can't. But I wonder if Mike DeWine knew when he appointed her as the face and the voice of the pandemic response medically, knew about these circumstances. I tend to think he didn't know. Otherwise, you could find somebody better than Amy Acton, upon whose judgment we must rely. Correct? We got to rely upon that person's judgment. She took over the state of Ohio for like 6 months until the late summer when she refused to shut down all the state fairs. By that point, the gig was up. And in fact, if we knew then what we know now about Dr. Anthony Fauci, we wouldn't have paid attention to a damn thing he said because he lied so many times his teeth have turned yellow. It's unbelievable. And now several states are investigating Fauci for what he said publicly, which was at divergence to what he believed privately, and many similar. In fact, his number two in command at the Infectious Disease Department of Health in Washington has been criminally charged, and his number two is singing like a canary against Anthony Fauci. The problem is Biden's auto pen gave him a pardon, and Dr. Amy Acton is now saying, look at my life's work. Look at what I've done in my life in public health. Look at what kind of person that I am, and I want to be your next governor. Are you kidding me? Really? You want to be the next governor? When you've held no political office, and the one time in your life that you've been involved in a public issue, this is what you've done to the state of Ohio. And it's amazing to me that Vivek Ramaswamy is this close. And the polling has Ramaswamy up a couple points. And in fact, Cauchy, which is a betting service, has Amy Acton as the favorite to win the state of Ohio governorship over someone who's built businesses from our community that led seemingly an impeccable life. It speaks to the idea that maybe Ohio is not as red as we think it is. I can't imagine Frank LaRose losing. Can you? I can't imagine. He's running for auditor. I can't imagine him losing. I guess anything is possible. But when you run for public office, you put your private life in the public domain, especially when it comes to your judgment. Because judgment is all a governor has in office. And when your own daughter, adult daughter, and one time, the other time was a teenage daughter, calls police and say, get over here. This is serious. This is bad. Things are happening in my home. Quote, mom has been drinking and throwing things and breaking glass. That mom is Dr. Amy Acton. Does this record indicate to you she'd be the next governor? Is that what you want? Over someone who also has not held political life. You can only imagine if Vivek Ramaswamy had the background of Amy Acton, what the media would have done to him. He doesn't have that background. But when it's a liberal female Democrat, different rules apply than if you're a male Republican. Completely different rules. And the media is accountable for what they've done and things they have not done. And I have respect for David Pepper, who said, well, I want to put a more positive spin on this. Just add Pepper. Pepper says, you know, I think, quote, I think someone called because they believe that Dr. Acton was under threat. Well, actually, her family was under threat from Dr. Amy Fauci, Dr. Amy Acton. That's the person. The family was under threat because of her behavior, and she tried to get into a car driving drunk before she was stopped. Does judgment matter when you're the governor? Now, let's continue. We have more coming up. After 1 o'clock today, will be Dr. Scott Gerber. He taught law at Ohio Northern University. He's got a great column up on Fox News, and later on is Christopher Ruddy of Newsmax TV and more. 1256, home of truth, justice, and the American way. Bill Cunningham, News Radio 700, WLW. 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
4: Blowing the whistle on the president's executive order on mail-in voting. With the 1 o'clock report, I'm Rick Uccino. Breaking now, new warnings coming out about the president's executive order on mail-in balloting, which would essentially give the U.S. Postal Service federal oversight of the entire mail-in process during the midterm elections this November.
5: The U.S. Postal Service may be on the verge of launching a, quote, rushed, chaotic, and fundamentally flawed system that could put mail-in voting at risk. That from an anonymous whistleblower in a statement released today by Connecticut Democratic Senator Richard Blumenthal. That whistleblower says the system that's being built to follow President Trump's executive order on limiting mail-in voting would normally take a year's worth of work, but is being done in months. The order is being challenged in court. Mike Dubusky, ABC News.
4: According to that whistleblower, the set of rules that are currently being challenged in court could severely hinder the process of sending out mail-in ballots to registered voters. All it would take is one faulty barcode and a stack of 10,000, and that entire batch of ballots would be rejected and sent back to the state. Let's check the latest traffic and weather together.
6: 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Freeways are moving pretty well. We do have accidents, though, on Beachmont at State Route 32. Overturned vehicle Burnett at East University. And Springfield Pike between 275 and Crescentville. Crash here has crews on the scene in Madison at Kennedy Avenue. An accident. I'm Rick Schreib, News Radio 700 WLW.
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7: The heat and the humidity continue the next few days. This afternoon, mostly sunny with a high near 95, but feeling more like 100. And that humidity not letting us cool off much tonight. We only drop to 73 Wednesday morning. Tomorrow afternoon, highs near 96. The sunshine continues, and so does the humidity, putting the heat index near 101. From your severe weather station, I'm 9 First Warning meteorologist Mark Stitz. 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
4: Sunny skies out there this afternoon. 90 degrees, helping parents across the state of Ohio stand up and fight cancer.
8: The governor of Ohio says he doesn't want any other family to feel lost like the Zurlindens did earlier this year, trying to get help for their son who had cancer. Jaden was first diagnosed when he was 18 months old and stricken again as a teenager. His Westchester parents didn't know where to turn as they scrambled to find treatment options. The governor tried to intervene for Jaden, but it was too late. Now a new navigation program is being made available to all families in the state who face a similar diagnosis. Jaden's mom says it fulfills a promise they made to their dying son.
9: We couldn't save Jaden, but we could use everything we learned while desperately trying to save him to make the road different for the family coming behind us. So we do this for Jaden.
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4: Camp Washington Chili temporarily closed down after a woman crashed her car into the restaurant overnight. Happened around 2:30 after investigators say a suspect left a nearby gas station and struck a van before colliding with the building. No one was injured, thankfully. The driver is under arrest for OVI. A grand jury has now indicted a man accused in a deadly shooting of an employee at Carter Lumber in Mason. 29-year-old Vincent Stetzel was killed inside one of the company's warehouses back on July 22nd. David Cohen has now been indicted on charges that include aggravated murder. A rough day continues on Wall Street. The Dow right now down 433 points. NASDAQ's lost 229, and the S&P has dropped 51. Reds shut out for the 15th time this season, losing to the Padres 5-0 last night at Great American Ballpark. They'll look to bounce back tonight. Our pregame coverage gets underway at 5:40 here on the home of the Reds. Our next update at 1:30. I'm Rick Uccino, News Radio 700 WLW.
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8: All right, Billy Cunningham, the great American professor, Scott Gerber, who's been out studying, teaching constitutional law for a very long time. This also is a great column and opinion piece at foxnews.com. Headline is, "The left's constitutional hypocrisy is on full display in its war against Donald Trump." Professor, once again, welcome to the Bill Cunningham Show. Explain what the liberals, what the left and the constitutional hypocrisy is. Describe that to the American people.
9: Okay, well, first of all, it's good to talk to you, Bill, as always. My article in Fox News is simply pointing out that the left, other presidents have taken this exact same position on Supreme Court decisions that President Trump is taking. So the president also swears to uphold the Constitution, and he's allowed to have a different interpretation of the Constitution. I'll give you the two most famous examples. Abraham Lincoln, who is almost universally regarded as the greatest president in American history.
8: Right.
9: When he was running for president, the Supreme Court decided Dred Scott versus Sanford, which, as you know, since you're a lawyer, is universally regarded as the worst decision in the history of the Supreme Court. And that decision upheld a particular upheld the right of states to have slaves. And Lincoln refused to accept that. all he said was it bound the two parties in the case, but it didn't bind the nation. And he said, when I become president, I'm going to get rid of slavery. Okay, so that's pretty good.
8: Yeah,
9: he disagreed with what. And then the second one, during the Great Depression, when FDR, Franklin Roosevelt, was trying to get the country out of the Great Depression, he, as you know, had a series of federal programs to try to help do that. And the Supreme Court kept striking them down. So he would use the taxing power to do something, for example, and the Supreme Court would say that's unconstitutional. The taxing power can't be used to do what you want to do. So he would then, use the commerce power, a different provision of the Constitution, to enact the exact same program. And eventually the Supreme Court, in the famous switch in time that saved nine, upheld his power to do it. And so my message is simply, many great presidents have refused to accept judicial decisions that they, in their solemn oath to uphold the Constitution, think are incorrect. And President Trump is just doing the very same thing that Abraham Lincoln, FDR, Andrew Jackson, Thomas Jefferson, et cetera, have done. That's it.
8: And the difference is the threat to democracy is a moniker used by the radical left in this country, whether you're a member of the DSA or a communist or Islamist extremist. They say the president's, whenever he disregards or criticizes a Supreme Court decision, he's a threat to democracy. Well, if that's the case, then Thomas Jefferson was a threat to democracy. And then Abraham Lincoln, and I think it was 1858 was the Dred Scott decision. Lincoln was a threat to democracy. FDR ignored Supreme Court decisions. In fact, wanted to pack the Supreme Court. That was okay, too. And so it depends whose ox is being gored, whether you're a threat to democracy or following the law. You can always say, well, this is binding only upon the two parties before me, which is Marbury versus Madison. And Jefferson, well, then eventually they eventually won. And so let me ask you a simple other question, maybe contained within your article at Fox News. And that is, how is it possible that one federal district court judge appointed by Obama, say in Massachusetts, can issue a TRO against the entire United States of America? How's that legitimate?
9: It's not legitimate. And as you know, the Supreme Court a year or two ago finally said it wasn't legitimate. And so that practice, for all intents and purposes, is supposed to be dead. It doesn't mean that left-leaning federal judges who want to stop President Trump or other Republicans aren't going to keep trying to do it. But the Supreme Court said they can't do it. They can't do it. It's called universal injunctions. And the great Clarence Thomas had been arguing against those for years. And then Jeff Sessions, when he was attorney general in the first Trump administration, one of his most important speeches was arguing against universal injunctions, what you're talking about, for the very exact reason that you just said.
8: As far as the issue of birthright citizenship, it is obvious that in the late 1860s, right after the Civil War, the 14th Amendment was put in and passed by the states and the Congress in order to give citizenship rights to recently freed slaves. That was the purpose. And now the Donald wants to say, well, it doesn't apply to other groups such as those who come across the border in order to have birth tourism or those illegals who come here to give birth. And the dispute is fundamentally about constitutional interpretation. And so when Donald said, well, I'm going to go another, and he issued another executive order about birthright citizenship of those who come here for money. Ultimately, do you buy as a professor what the Supreme Court said? It was either 5-4 or 6-3 about birthright citizenship, or do you think the Trump approach is accurate? Which is it, Professor?
9: Yeah, on that, I'm just going to simply say the point of my essay. I think the great strength is, and if I could, I'm just going to read you a couple of sentences that relate indirectly to your point. I say this near the end, after I've made all the points I've kind of summarized for you listeners already. And this is what I wrote. This is not an abstract point for me. Long before Donald Trump entered national politics, I wrote a book published by Oxford University Press, making the historical case against popular constitutionalism and departmentalism, and an originalist defense of judicial finality. But that scholarly position does not mean President Trump is ignoring the rule of law or behaving like an authoritarian when he advances a theory of judicial review that other presidents and scholars have likewise advanced. And what I mean by that paragraph, Bill, is I don't agree with the theory that President Trump is advancing or that FDR advanced and the like. But my point is that other people have made good historical arguments that theory is correct. And so simply because Trump agrees with them and doesn't agree with me doesn't mean that President Trump is lawless. That's it. And so I didn't get into the substance of, say, whether his position on birthright citizenship is correct, or whether his approach to putting his name on the Kennedy Center is correct, or whether his approach to tariffs is correct. So I tried to stay out of it. And so on the birthright citizenship point, the best I can do for you is refer your listeners to an amicus brief filed by my former lawyer in my of a couple years ago, Ben Flowers, who's now on the Sixth Circuit Court of Appeals. He wrote a brief, and he's one of the great brief writers of recent memory, making your argument for you, and he was doing it on behalf of Richard Epstein, who's the most important libertarian legal theorist in the world, teaches at NYU. So if your listeners want to understand what a good historical and theoretical and textual defense of President Trump's position is, they should read Ben's brief, which is freely available on the U.S. Supreme Court website.
8: And Professor Scott Gerber, I can recall that for years, Barack Hussein Obama said, "I have a pen and a phone." So when the Congress did not do what he wanted to do, or the Supreme Court ruled in a way that he did not want, Obama said, "I got a pen and a phone." I can recall during the Biden administration, if Joe Biden was mentally alert, another issue. But when the Supreme Court struck down his forgiveness of student loans, Biden essentially said, "I'm going to ignore that." It came up with another way to forgive student loans or lower the interest rate. So it appears that when Democrats ignore judicial rulings, they're perceived as heroes, but when Donald Trump does it, he's somehow an authoritarian. Isn't that revealing?
9: Yeah, beautiful point. And I'll also point out that the leading academic theory on popular constitutionalism was penned by then Stanford Law Dean Larry Kramer. And he did it to try to say, just that because the Supreme Court under President George W. Bush is conservative and issues these decisions that we on the left don't like, we can simply ignore them because it's the people acting through Congress that decide what the Constitution means, not the Supreme Court, right?
8: Yeah.
9: And so Trump is simply making the same point.
8: Well, lastly, Professor, if the Founding Fathers were transported from 1789 to 2026. And what would they say about the preeminence of the judicial system in America that they perceive to be the weakest and the most irrelevant? Would they be shocked of how the U.S. Supreme Court, what they've done to the Constitution?
9: They would be shocked. Alexander Hamilton in Federalist 78, as you well know, famously said, the federal judiciary would be the, quote, least dangerous branch.
8: Not anymore.
9: Not, correct.
8: In fact, every big issue that the Congress and the president can't resolve somehow makes its way to the court system. And whether it's affirmative action or tariffs or student loan debt or whatever, we all wait for the last part of the last week in June in order to determine whether or not how society is going to be ruled. They'd be shocked that the Congress and the president have taken so little authority on their own and given it to another branch of government.
9: Correct. And just let me harken back one second about your point about how the left approaches this question depending on what the outcome is they want. You know, that's the point of my piece. But you know, and the left knows that the Supreme Court fairly recently said upheld anti-abortion rules. And, of course, the left is saying, you know, ignore those, that's incorrect and all of that. So that's another example of if the court issues a decision the left doesn't like, they say it doesn't matter what the court said, right? But if Trump, if the court issues a decision President Trump doesn't like, they say he has to follow it.
8: Yeah.
9: If they like it. You get it?
8: Yep, I got it. And it's all politics and from the left hand. And then when the Democrats go one direction, the news media and colleges, universities, most of the law schools go with the Democrats because they are Democrats. Lastly, I would point out that the Supreme Court should be extremely weak on the issue of abortion. Essentially, they said Roe versus Wade was wrongly decided, and they're going to send the issue back to the states and let the states determine abortion within wide parameters, and the states have done that. In fact, in Massachusetts, a practicing Roman Catholic allegedly governor named a female named Healy is allowing abortion up to the moment of birth. There's about 1,000 of those partial birth abortions around the country. And so essentially the Supreme Court said to the states, your 50 laboratories in democracy, you make your own rules. And so whether it's a referendum initiative or by passing statutes, essentially the Supreme Court empowered the people, but Democrats didn't like that either.
9: Yeah, on that one, of course, I seriously doubt that the Democrats are objecting to what the governor of Massachusetts did. But when the governor of Mississippi goes the other way and is pro-life, they raise heck about that.
8: All right, we got to run, but Professor Scott Gerber reminds me of situational outrage or situational ethics. It depends if you're a popular Democrat that says, I got a pen and a phone, or if you're a popular, so to speak, Democrat in Joe Biden, who says after the Supreme Court ruled contrary to him on forgiving student loan debt, well, we're going to ignore that, and we're going to do it anyway. Biden, Obama, Abraham Lincoln, FDR, we're all applauded. When Trump does it, it's a threat to democracy, which is all a bunch of bovine scatology. But Professor Scott Gerber, good piece at Fox News. And once again, thanks for coming on the Bill Cunningham Show. And Professor, you're a great American. Thank you.
9: Thank you, Bill.
8: God bless
9: you. Have a nice week.
8: God bless
9: Bye-bye.
8: You. Thank you. Let's continue. Depends whose ox is being gored. When a Republican does it, it's outrageous. When a Democrat does it, well, it's about time. Bill Cunningham, 700 WLW.
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22: Tony Romo has pled no contest to OWI charges. In a statement, he admitted about an alcohol dependence after a number of back surgeries. He says he hopes to come back to CBS soon. Despite his arrest for operating a vehicle while intoxicated over the weekend, Colts GM Chris Ballard says Keenan Allen will be in their lineup for week one against the Ravens. I'm Frank Aaron.
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8: 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And secondly, I mentioned this, I think, yesterday or the day before. One of the great men in my life that had an impact upon me was Coach Jerry Wood of Deer Park High School. He passed away silently with family at his bedside about 2 days ago. And between the months of, I would say, middle of October until May, he was the head basketball coach and the head baseball coach at Deer Park High School when I went there. I spent more time with him than any other person because he was the coach. He was the man. And I did not know at the time the extended good life that he led before he came to Deer Park High School. He graduated from Loveland High School in 1951, went to Wilmington College, and served in the military for 3 years. And remarkably, his military service included being a sentinel at the Tomb of the Unknown Soldier in Arlington. He was one of those men that marched 24/7, 365, and doesn't stop. He was one of them. In fact, Jerry Wood was selected as the Soldier of the Year by the military district in Washington, D.C. in 1957. After that, he came to Deer Park High School, taken over like in 1960 or so, remained there for about 10 years. And when my father departed, shall we say, with drinking difficulties, I didn't look for them. They arrived in my life, men like Hal Pennington and Gordon Vetturino and Jerry Wood and Hank Estes and Tom Griswold, that helped to form my character. When I could have gone off in a different way, a guy like Jerry Wood would not permit it. He died a couple days ago at the age of 93 years old. In fact, the basketball court at Deer Park High School was named the Jerry Wood Court under the leadership of Greg Euster and Jim Stahl. So the family's going to schedule some sort of a remembrance, some sort of celebration of life. I'll let you know when that's going to be. But may long live Jerry Wood and his family. And he was a great man that had a great impact in my life. Bill Cunningham, 130, home of your Reds, and Coach Jerry Wood. Bill Cunningham, 700. WLW.
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1: A surprise ruling at the Supreme Court. This is the 130 report. I'm Sandy Collins. Breaking now, the Supreme Court ruled that construction on President Trump's White House ballroom can continue, but the legal battle will continue to play out. The ruling was 5-4, a split verdict. Chief Justice John Roberts dissented alongside the liberal judges, but was overruled by the majority. We get more from ABC's Mary Roos.
3: The justices did not rule whether or not the project is lawful, but said the preservationists who challenged it likely do not have the grounds to sue. But in a really surprising dissent, Chief Justice John Roberts was blunt, calling the construction, quote, likely unlawful. While we do think there will be additional legal challenges here, the bottom line is that the president is likely to be able to complete construction. He says the project will be done in the summer of 2028.
1: Now the question is, if it is determined to be illegal, what can they do about it? Now the latest traffic and weather together.
4: 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Right now we're watching police on the scene of an accident. Beachmont at Batavia Road. Also Burnett at East University. That's an overturned vehicle. Madison at Kennedy. Crash here being cleaned up. And Ronald Reagan Highway approaching Hamilton. Got a breakdown on the shoulder. I'm Rick Schreff, News Radio 700 WLW.
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5: The heat and the humidity continue the next few days. This afternoon, mostly sunny with a high near 95, but feeling more like 100. And that humidity not letting us cool off much tonight. We only drop to 73 Wednesday morning. Tomorrow afternoon, highs near 96. The sunshine continues, and so does the humidity, putting the heat index near 101. From your severe weather station, I'm 9 First Warning meteorologist Mark Stitz. 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
1: Right now in Cincinnati, it's a very snow. So very warm, 92 degrees here in the tri-state. Dearborn County prosecutors say that a 46-year-old man was under the influence of meth and other drugs when he crossed the center line and slammed head-on into another family's vehicle. This happened in Dearborn County in June. It killed both of the parents and seriously injured their two young children. Now, Stephen Ray Witt's blood tested positive, that is, for methamphetamines, amphetamines, and other substances. The prosecutors say that he admitted he was drug dependent at the time of the crash. Witt now faces 8 felony charges, being held in the Dearborn County Jail with a $5 million bond. Other legal cases were following. The jury in the Lindsay Clancy murder trial still deliberating. After telling the judge this morning they were unable to reach a unanimous decision, so they're back in the jury room. Charlie Kirk's widow and his parents are in the Utah courtroom along with the man accused of his murder, Tyler Robinson's. Preliminary hearing is going on with closing arguments. The judge will consider whether there's enough evidence to take Robinson to trial. And Android users, they're out there. You're now included in Apple's ID feature, but just a little bit of advice. Don't count on it for allowing you to buy liquor. Sean Gallagher reports how that wallet feature will work.
24: It was in 2024 when residents with iPhones were able to add their driver's license or SID ID to Apple Wallet. On Monday, the Ohio Bureau of Motor Vehicles announcing that the feature was finally available for Android users with Google Wallet. Those with Google Wallet can go to Add to Wallet, choose ID card, select Ohio, and continue following prompts to add a digital version of their identification. And while it's accepted at many state office buildings, TSA checkpoints around the U.S., and at casinos in Ohio, people are advised to continue carrying their physical ID with them. I'm Sean Gallagher, News Radio 700 WLW.
1: Yeah, the clerks at the convenience stores don't take it for your ID. Now, the latest figures from the Labor Department says the number of job openings held steady in July. We're looking at the markets right now at this hour, and the Dow is down 407 points. The NASDAQ off by 240. The S&P down 49. I'm Sandy Collins. 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
0: Look up, look down, look around, look up, look down, look around. In the trees and on the ground, 'cause the ALB must be found.
1: Some signs of the ALB are dime-sized holes on tree trunks, a sawdust-like material called frass, and the beetle itself, with a long black body and white spots.
0: Look up, look down, look around, look up, look down, look around. In the trees and on the ground, 'cause the ALB must be found.
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13: What was his crime? What was his crime?
14: 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Hello. Hello. Hello. Hello. Hello. Hello.
15: Quiet, numbskulls. I'm broadcasting.
16: Off ball, you bonehead.
17: Oh, right, guy.
3: All right, we have a special one. We got a special appearance of the Yid Man, Marty. We got an early student, third man in the booth. Remember Dick Carlson? Remember that guy?
18: Oh, do I? Are you kidding? So to say.
3: Say, you remember that?
19: Yeah, he didn't smell too good.
3: Not too good. Well, we have what is it, Marty?
20: Sorry.
3: Well, Marty, how you doing, first of all? What's the latest?
20: I'm doing good, Billy. I'm doing fine. For an 84-year-old guy, I'm doing okay.
3: 84? You're getting old, man.
20: I know I am. Believe me when
3: 84?
20: Yeah, people can't hurt my feelings by saying you're really getting old.
3: In 1974, in April of 1974.
20: Yes.
3: Could you have seen the next, 52 years of your life this way?
20: Never.
3: Never.
20: Not as transient as my business is. Guys always leaving because the grass is greener somewhere else. Yeah. I was smart enough to know to stay in the greatest city in the world.
3: And you got out the right time in October of 2019.
20: Could not have been better.
3: Better. Did you miss it the first few months when you went there?
20: I've never missed it one second.
3: Not one bit.
20: No.
3: Are you responsible for Tito Francona being here? I'm told you're the one that talked him into it.
20: Well, I don't know that it took a lot to talk him into it, but he and I have been very close down. And we talked a little bit about it.
3: What's wrong with the Reds?
20: They're not very good. I mean, let's face it. I mean, I'm not saying anything out of school. They played 140 games or something close to that.
3: They're about 8 games.
20: What, 15 times they were shut out this season last night?
3: That's not good. Well, who picks the players?
20: Well, they're a combination of people that pick the players.
3: Before we go to the Yid Man right here, I have this theory.
20: I got to talk to the Yid Man,
3: Dave Armbrust.
20: Yes.
3: I had a list of the Reds spending about $250 million on baseball talent over the years. Take Homer Bailey, take
21: Moustakas,
3: Namusa, take
8: the third baseman.
10: Brian Hayes.
8: Yeah, and then that guy before him, $130-some million we gave.
20: Candelaria.
8: Yeah. Throw in one or two more. They spent $250 billion. Is it a matter of spending the wrong money, the wrong players, picking the wrong players, or a combination of both?
20: I think it's probably a combination of both. I mean, as much as I love Suarez, and he's one of the finest people I've ever met in a uniform, and was genuinely thrilled to come back, you really have to ask the question, in his case, after hitting, what, 50 home runs or somewhere close to that last year, if last year was his best bolt. Now, he may go somewhere after this year and bring it all back again. Sometimes I think it's bad luck and bad timing.
8: Do you miss it in the booth?
20: I miss the...
8: Well,
20: you know, you had made a comment one time that you thought one day maybe writing a book and talk about the things that were discussed during commercial breaks.
11: No way on God's green earth is that going to happen.
8: That'll never happen.
20: It was good stuff, man.
8: You're a dinosaur. You're aware of that? I think all of us, in a sense, in this room are dinosaurs.
20: We are. Are you kidding? We all remembered how our business was better years ago.
8: Mm-hmm. Now you throw
20: you
8: a ball.
20: You can.
8: You throw a bowling ball out there and not hit a pin.
20: That's right. I mean, that Seg used to go bowling with Thomas Edison.
8: He did?
20: And people like that.
8: He called him Tommy.
10: Yeah. I had a buy on every frame.
8: Now, explain what this is to honor the Yid Man. What happened?
20: Right. He's going to be honored tonight along with a bunch of other guys in the television business and the scoreboard business. He represents the radio business that have served with great honor. TV and radio and scoreboard business down at the ballparks, and in Yid's case, and all the other guys, Strickler, Jim Strickler, and all the rest of those guys, JK and Roy Alpers, they were there at Riverfront, and they're going to be honored, and I think it's wonderful, the wall of honor, and I think what they're going to do tonight down at the ballpark is recognize guys that have been sensational. Obviously, I'm much more closer to this guy than the rest of them. You and I were together how long?
11: 34 years, I believe.
20: 34 of my 46 years was spent with him in the booth.
11: Every spring training from Plant City on.
8: I remember Plant City with Pete. Also Tampa with the Center for the Performing Arts.
11: With Riho.
8: With Jose blaming on Riho.
20: Nobody remembers the Center for the Performing Arts like you do.
8: You're referring to Yid Man?
20: No, I'm talking to you.
8: Yid Man, Yeehaw
11: Junction, though.
8: Yeehaw.
20: That's where the girl asked about. We stopped at Yeehaw Junction coming back from Fort Lauderdale or somewhere across the state to Sarasota. And Joe went and bought a six-pack of beer, and the woman asked him, could she see his driver's license? Right or wrong, Yid?
11: That's 100% true. He was only like 74.
8: What did Joe do?
20: So he got a little
8: case of
20: this.
8: I got my AARP card?
20: You know, yeah. And Yid and I were on the floor laughing.
8: Who did it before you, Yid? Do you recall?
20: There were a bunch
11: Dan
20: of guys.
11: Dan Allen did it for one
20: That's right.
11: year.
20: Dick Moss.
11: Dick Moss did it for a long time.
20: Yeah. Dick did it for, how long were you and I together?
11: 34.
20: Okay, so that means 12 years. And of those 12 before Yid, Dick did them more probably, than he. He might have done 11 of the 12.
11: Yeah. But he worked for Channel 5 when we were together.
20: That's right. Correct.
8: Nothing happens until Yid hits the buttons and he gives you this signal. Right
20: and
8: there.
20: Every now and then I get a small case.
11: A small case.
20: And it was usually because of bad equipment. And Yid was a guy that said every time, just shut up and sit down and do your job. And when he said it, then I would shut up and do
8: your job. Because without him, none of the Reds broadcasts ever got on the air.
20: And let me, in all honesty and seriousness, it was never a two-man team. It was always three, because he was one of them, along with Joe and me, and along with Jeff and me. He was always included.
8: Yid, how much longer?
11: I am putting out on 17, Willie.
8: You're on 17. You go around the horn a little bit. You're going to do the loop. 18 is it. You're putting out on 17. You got 18 to go.
11: And that is it.
8: Then what?
20: How about that?
8: Join Marty in the fields of... Maybe naked in a cornfield. Remember you, me, Seg, and Joe naked?
20: Joe got mad.
8: He got...
20: Because I said, I'm going to sit in the wheelbarrow and I'm going to be buck naked. And they'll take the picture to go in the Cincinnati women's garden calendar. And he said, I'm going home if you take your clothes off.
8: Yeah, I'm going
20: he
8: home.
20: He got mad.
8: You kept your undies on?
20: Yeah.
11: That wouldn't be the first time you got him mad.
20: It was a few times.
8: Did you have terrible fights with Joe?
20: No, I get terrible fights, but it was so easy. Because, God bless him, he was naive. he'd buy anything you told him. He'd get bent out of shape, and sometimes he would want to pinch my head off, and that didn't work.
10: How about the day that we pulled into Tampa, and the parking spot wasn't there?
20: That was, you remember where it was?
16: That was in Red Sox, I think.
10: No, Yankees.
20: No, wrong too. But it was Dunedin playing the Toronto Blue Jays. When he pulled up alongside the clubhouse down the right field line, that guy wouldn't get out of the way. And Joe said, if you don't get out of the way, I'm going to run over you. And he started the car up, and that guy just slid over.
10: Van.
8: Joe had a temper, didn't he?
20: Had one of the all-timers. We loved him like a brother, though, man.
8: Plant City.
16: He is the only person that liked Plant City.
8: He loved Plant City.
20: Him and Pete.
8: Terrible.
20: I mean, Pete liked it because he got it for free.
8: It was cheap. We're in Sarasota, and Joe picks me and Seg for the baseball heaven team. And at that point, I could still throw, in the 90s. And so I have a no-hitter, bottom of the seventh, last inning, winning 1-0 over this team. World Series title on the line. And for the guys playing on the team, big deal, right?
20: Yeah, oh, yeah.
8: Big deal. Joe starts walking out. I said, what the hell do you want? He said, give me the ball. I said, what do you mean, give me the ball? You're out. I said, I'm out. Winning 1-0. I got a no-hitter. Our team brings in the left fielder, long or short. It was a walk, double. We lose the game 2-1. We go in the locker room. Seg is there with me. And I start screaming at Joe, calling him everything but a white man. He starts running at me with a baseball bat. Fortunately, I was near an exit. I go out the exit.
20: Well, he couldn't catch you.
8: He wasn't going to catch me. No. And he chased me down. Dale Mabry went through two red lights with a ball bat. Both of us are in uniform. At this point, what did I do, Seg?
10: I can't remember, to tell you the truth.
8: I called Delta, 721-7000. Get me the hell out of Tampa.
20: And flew home.
8: And I flew home. I missed all the crap because Joe would have hurt me,
20: wouldn't he? Was that story true? Or is that you just made that up?
8: No, that's true. Seg was there. Yep. It's true.
20: He was there. You didn't even remember it.
8: You don't remember it. Dale Mabry. It's terrible. Well, Joe, it is what it is.
20: Yeah.
8: Do we have any hope, Marty? Do you have any hope?
20: I have hope every day I wake up.
8: For the Reds, you have hope?
20: Yeah.
8: For what? Why?
20: I think next year they're going to be better. I always have to feel
8: better,
20: that way.
8: Well, in the last 13 years, they've not finished first or second in the Central Division.
20: That's correct.
8: Is that good or bad?
20: That's very, very bad.
8: That's bad.
20: There's a consistency there that doesn't
8: work.
20: You got
8: to be consistent in life.
20: Yeah, that's right. Tracy called me consistently serviceable as a broadcaster.
8: How much longer will you keep doing this than what you do?
20: Well, I'm doing what I like. That's why I'm at it. I said, I don't even know why you retired, because you're still doing so much in town. I said, I retired from what I wanted to retire from, and that's broadcasting baseball. Yeah. And it's just the way it is. Now, see, your ego will not allow you to retire. My ego allowed me to retire.
8: Why? You got a bigger ego than I got.
20: No, I don't, because I would still be working if I did.
8: I like what I'm doing, though. Is that a problem?
20: It's the weakest answer on earth, because I liked what I was doing,
8: but
20: too.
8: But no travel. And I live right there.
20: You've never been to Europe. Amanda and I have been to Europe 5 times since I retired. We've gone all over Europe. I mean, we ain't missed a thing.
16: Mm. Yeah, Willie, I thought you were going to spend like the summer in Italy.
8: I thought about getting a place, but Penny's going there with some of the old retired female judges.
20: You want no part of it.
8: No, I said, honey, if you want to go to Europe, run a villa.
20: And if you call doing what you're doing in comparison to going to Italy and Germany and London other places, you've got a real mental problem.
8: Well, I do have a mental, mental problem, but I like what I'm doing. If I get somewhere else, I like it.
20: I did, too. That's a weak answer.
8: Why do you like traveling so much, Marty? Why?
20: Because I've expanded my horizons. I've seen
8: places.
20: You're
8: 85 years old.
20: That's right, and I'm healthy as a man. A day is long.
8: Why? How much longer?
20: You look like you've been painting closets.
8: About my legs.
20: Look like they dug you up 5 minutes ago.
8: My wife says I have attractive legs. What do you think?
20: No, you don't, Bubba.
8: So, Yid, what happens tonight now? Do you get on the wall?
20: Could it be honored on the field?
8: On the field.
16: Yeah, just do a little wave and...
20: Couldn't happen to a better person, man. Believe me when I tell you.
8: He was my assistant PD for 2 years until Mark Chase told him he's fired.
16: I got fired January 4th, 1999.
8: Listen to this, Marty.
16: But I wasn't allowed to leave. He fired me.
8: In walks my boss.
20: Who was that?
16: Mark Chase.
8: He comes into my...
20: No kidding?
16: Yeah.
8: I'm running the station. He's the assistant PD. Walks in and he sits down and said, I have to tell you guys something. He said, Dave, you're fired. I said, no, wait a minute. What do you mean? I thought it was a joke. He said, no, you're done. I said, what do you mean he's done? He's done. He's done. I said,
20: why?
8: Why?
16: I don't know.
8: He didn't give me a reason.
16: I wasn't allowed to leave. I said, well, I'm going to leave, and you're not allowed to leave.
8: He said, you're not leaving, man. We need you here.
16: So I
8: said,
16: here I am. 27 years later?
8: He's still here. No one knows he's still employed. That's how screwed up this place is.
20: I never heard that story. I can't believe I never heard that story.
8: He leaves. I said, what the hell was that? And you said to me, is that a joke? I don't think. I went up and saw him. I said, look, you got to tell me these things. I'm going to fight for that guy. He said, no, he's gone. But you told him he can't leave. We need him here too much. What the hell are you? That was my boss. Holy
20: That's moly. A great story.
8: It's a true story, and you're still here.
16: Sadly, a lot of that happens in this business.
8: In this, you can't believe this business, Martin. You can't believe it.
20: Mine was a little bit more sane.
8: Yeah. When you walked in, who'd you tell you're done? Was it Phil?
20: I told Phil.
8: Phil, what'd he say?
20: He tried to talk me into working four more years.
8: Four more years?
20: So I could like say Trump. I had 50 years.
8: 50. What about that?
20: I politely said, you people don't have enough money to get me to come back for four more years.
8: What if they doubled your money?
20: Mm-mm. I was done.
8: You're done.
20: Stick a fork in me.
8: What was it that said you were done? You were done doing...
20: You know, I wish I could answer that question. I don't know. I just started thinking about it. And finally, I told Amanda in November after the 19 season, or after the 18 season, I said, I think I'm going to do this. Because I remember when Joe retired, Joe worked a little bit longer than he should have, and he was unable to do a lot of the things he wanted to do that physically he could not do. And that made a major impression upon me.
8: And at that point, you were, what, 77?
20: I don't know.
8: 78?
20: I'm 84 now. Yeah, yeah, right. Yeah, that's about right. 77, 78.
8: Yeah, that's old. That's getting old.
20: How old are you?
8: 78.
20: Oh, you're not. You're not 78. You look it, but you're not.
8: No, I am 78. I think
20: like they just dug you up.
8: Last time I looked. Well, Marty, congratulations on a life well led. Thank you, Marty.
16: You got a good sense of humor, Billy.
8: I got to. And in this business, you better have a sense of humor or you're out of here.
20: God bless you.
8: God bless America.
20: I said hi.
8: I will.
20: All right, man.
8: Seg, man. Yed, congratulations.
16: Thank you. Thank you, Segs. Thank you, Willie.
8: Seg, is that it in sports?
20: That's it, Willie.
8: Get me out of the Stooge Report. We never got in.
20: Willie, in honor of the Yid Man, we leave you with the immortal words of the Stooge Report.
17: I trust you'll have more clothes on when I see you tomorrow.
20: Thank you.
8: Who are you referring to? I didn't even
20: hear it. More clothes on at Wrigley.
8: Hope you have more clothes on when I see you at Wrigley.
21: Ooh, no. Said that to somebody?
8: Yes.
21: Maybe I don't watch that release. It's now a cut.
8: Another one.
21: Maybe you'll have more clothes on. When
8: that's
21: I see
8: what you said. Hit that. let him listen to this. Yeah. This is listen to this. Hit that again.
17: I trust you'll have more clothes on when I see you tomorrow.
8: That's Brantley, isn't it? Yeah. 2012. Remember that one? No idea. April 19th, 2012. April 19th, 2012. We have stuff on you can't believe.
21: This head wore out six bodies now.
8: Six bodies. That's it.
21: I'm out of here.
8: Thank you. All right, boys. Congratulations, Jed. Seg, once again, anything in sports you want to relate to the American people?
20: We'll get to it at 2:30.
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3: The latest concern about mail-in voting. This is the 2 o'clock report. I'm Sandy Collins. Breaking now, we've got those new warnings about the U.S. Post Office and the president's executive order on mail-in balloting. ABC's Mike DeBusky has more.
4: A new whistleblower report alleges the federal government created slapdash new software to handle mail-in ballots, which hasn't been properly debugged or tested and could derail the midterm elections. The software in question is a new online portal where elections officials are meant to upload absentee ballots under President Trump's executive order limiting mail-in voting. That executive order has been blocked by a federal court. Mail-in voting for the midterm elections begins this week. Mike DeBusky, ABC News.
3: Now, according to this whistleblower, the set of rules that are currently being challenged in court could severely hinder the process of sending out mail-in ballots to registered voters. All it would take is one faulty barcode in a stack of about 10,000, and the entire batch of ballots would be rejected and sent back to the state. Now the latest traffic and weather together.
5: 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Breakdown on Ronald Reagan Highway, approaching Hamilton Avenue. A garbage truck is off on the shoulder. Crescentville, East Crescentville, between 75 and Mosteller, we have that blocked due to fallen power cables. I'm Rick Schrepp, News Radio, 700 WLW.
2: Now, the latest forecast from the Jake Sweeney Chevrolet Weather Center. 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
6: The heat and humidity continue this afternoon. It'll be mostly sunny with a high near 95, but feeling more like 100. Overnight, we stay warm and muggy with a low near 73. And tomorrow afternoon, more of the same. Sunshine, mid-90s, and a heat index around 101. From your severe weather station, I'm 9 First Warning meteorologist Mark Stutz. 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
3: Glad those pools are still open right now, 94 degrees. A woman driver's under arrest after Cincinnati police say she crashed into Camp Washington Chili early this morning. The vehicle reportedly came from a BP gas station next door, hit a van, and then slammed into the Chili parlor about 2:30 in the morning. Camp Washington Chili was closed until further notice while a building inspector figures out the damage. In the Pike County massacre, the patriarch, George Billy Wagner, the last to face justice. His trial set for January the 11th. Well, today the judge ruled that the undisclosed venue will not be released right now. The victim's family wanted to know to make plans on how to attend and when it's going to be and where, but the judge said no, not until he notifies the state and Wagner's defense team of where it's going, and that hasn't happened yet. The mother of a Cincinnati public school student says she complained about the same administrator months ago, but nothing was done, and now there are new allegations of abuse against an assistant principal at Aiken. The mom tells Local 12 that she wishes now she would have just gone to the police instead of reporting it to the school.
7: Another mother says suspended Aiken High School assistant principal Stephen Barton inappropriately touched her son earlier this year. Barton was arrested last week for sexual battery against a student, but the mother says she first reported similar behavior to school leaders in January. The district says its own review found no suspected abuse at the time. Now police want to hear from any other families. I'm Travis Laird, News Radio 700 WLW.
3: 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The NASDAQ off by 260. The S&P down 53. 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
3: Christopher Ruddy is the CEO and founder of Newsmax. And full disclosure, I often appear on Newsmax TV with Todd Starnes and others. And he's got a great column up about the chances for the Republican Party winning in November. And he's headquartered in Boca Raton, Florida. And let's face it, there's few people that have the ear of the president more closely than Christopher Ruddy. And Christopher, Chris, welcome again to the Bill Cunningham Show. And first of all, give the American people just an overview of how difficult the election might be on November the 3rd of this year. How hard will it be?
4: Well, Bill, first of all, I got to, full disclosure, you don't really come on Newsmax. You don't have the time for us. What we do is we do an AI-generated doppelganger, and he sounds just like you, and he's a little better looking.
3: Thank you.
4: And it works.
3: Thank you.
4: It works. That's right. People keep saying, who is this guy Cunningham? I said, you wouldn't believe if you actually met him. But any event, I think it's going to be, I think you and I tend to have similar worldviews on things. It's going to be a tough ride, right? We're going to have, we're up against incredible odds. We should be pretty good shape if the media was somewhat fair and balanced in this country. But they're out to get Trump, they're out to get the Republicans, and we're now seeing the polling data doesn't look all so great, right? So yeah. It's a tough thing. It's nothing you can, you and I were chatting a little offline. We know it's going to be an uphill battle all over the place, including in Ohio.
3: Right. And let's face it, off-year elections tend to be bad for the incumbent. And I think two or three factors are at play. One, there's a little bit of Trump fatigue. He's been at it for about 11 or 12 years now. And secondly, the war in Iran is perceived not going well. I think it's a battle that we must win. And this is the first president in our lifetime to actually fight the monstrous evil and all the tentacles of Iran. And we're going to win that at some point if we stick with it. And just thirdly, there's lots of candidates around the country that are not the strongest. I got a short list here in the U.S. Senate, Ohio, Maine, Michigan, Texas, Alaska, Georgia, Florida, your home state, Angie Nixon against Ashley Moody. And everywhere I look, I see opportunities. And what's not helping is Trump's falling approval ratings. It's quite low. And for those of us more or less, you're closer to him than almost anybody. And we understand that the media does not care about objectivity. I give you an example. Dr. Anthony Fauci had all those revelations about lying to us on important matters, costing lives, and the mainstream media didn't cover it at all. And so if we had an objective media, it would be better. But nonetheless, what do you see as the two or three things dragging down the Republican Party in November?
4: Well, let's start with interest rates. The president had said he wanted interest rates lower. He pushed and pushed. He finally got a Fed chairman in. The guy hasn't lowered rates yet. Rates are around, they're high now. It's 4%, but the longer bonds are going up even higher. And interest rates in my book should be 2%. There's no inflation. There's no monetary inflation. There's an inflation due to to the product linked to gasoline, which is a temporary thing. So costs are going up because of this demand, not because of inflation of the currency. And what they should be doing is offsetting that with, and you're seeing huge cancellations in the home purchases, the highest mortgage rates. That hurts. Gasoline prices, which is really a phenomena of the Iran war. I happen to support the president on this. I think getting rid of Iran has shown tremendous leadership.
3: Yes.
4: And but I think they've done... the administration, the failing is in the administration, they've done a poor job on communications. The public just doesn't know the story. They haven't been really walked through why we should be in Iran. You just get little bits and pieces. I mean, I've never seen anything quite like this. The president is a master of communication, but it's just him. There's no other communicator. They don't even go. Most of the administration officials, other than Fox, they don't go on other networks. Lower-level officials are not allowed. It's so bizarre. You call over there and say, I'm the biggest station in Cincinnati, Bill Cunningham. I'd like to have the Secretary of the Navy talk about this in the Air Force. They won't let him on. It's
3: correct.
4: So bizarre.
3: Correct.
4: You can't make it. And so I think those things are hurting. Trump has a really good record. He's only been president a year and a half. He secured the border overnight, stopped inflation within 6 months. Jobs have been pretty good. Massive investment in AI. I know that's controversial, but it is growing the economy in key parts of the country. I think there's a lot of things, but it's early. And I think Big Beautiful has been good. A lot of things are good, but then lowest prescription drugs in history.
3: Right.
4: The Trump accounts for young kids. These are huge things that will be remembered 50 years from now.
3: Well, and on top of that, no tax on tips, Social Security, no tax on overtime, the lowest prescriptive drug prices ever. The southern border is now shut down. The economy creates more jobs, actually, than can be filled. There's about 5 million jobs unfilled in America today. And there's about 7 or 8 million Americans, males between the ages of 18 and 45, that don't work at all. They live in their mother's basement. I look at it objectively. If somebody take away Donald Trump's name, which is radioactive in parts of our world, take that away and just line up the 10 or 12 things going on in America today, you would think, well, the incumbent's going to win this thing going away. And in fact, that's not going to be the case. You have the president's ear. Does he privately understand how difficult life would be for him if the House and the Senate, I think most people say the House is gone. I pray to God it isn't. But how difficult it'll be in the last 2 years of his term if he has a Democratic House by Hakeem Jeffries and AOC and a Senate with the last 2 years of the term of the U.S. Senator from New York, who is acting as if he's not Jewish. Can you imagine the last 2 years of that term, what it's going to look like? Does Trump understand that?
4: Short answer, no.
3: No.
4: I just spoke to him the other day, and, he's in a very positive mood. And as you know, I've known him for almost 30 years. We've talked a lot in that period of time, and I've seen the whole thing. But, you know, if you say to Donald Trump, you know, if you do this, this and this is going to happen, and you got to be careful 6 months, 6 years, whatever. Trump doesn't think that way. He thinks, well, it's good now. I got to do it now.
3: Now.
4: He's a now person. He's not a tomorrow person. It's just part of his DNA. So it adds to a tremendous sense of urgency on his part, why he never stops. And so much, he really has accomplished a lot in short order. But it also, there's no real long-term planning on things. We see that in the Iran war and other aspects. And he's not... His view, I think, would be, look, I took them on before, I'll take them on again. So what's the difference? I don't care. You know, I've had discussions with him. I oppose the broadcast consolidation rules. They're allowing all these big TV networks to buy up all the local stations in America. You're only going to have two or three TV companies owning all the licenses.
3: Right.
4: This is insane. They oppose Republicans. They oppose conservatives. They oppose Trump. And his attitude is, well, I beat them before. I'm like, well, you beat them, but... You know, 10 years from now, I'm still fighting these guys. Bill Cunningham's still fighting these guys. But, he doesn't think that way, and it's just that's the way he thinks.
3: Imagine in Michigan if Dr. Abdul, who's not a doctor, wins, and Tallarico wins in Texas, and Angie Nixon wins in Florida. Do we not perceive reality? If you and I sit here on November the 4th and 5th and say, okay, we got Dr. Abdul, we have Tallarico, we have Angie Nixon, Maybe do you and I not perceive reality? Is that possible?
4: I think you're mispronouncing his name, Bill. It's Talafrico.
3: Talafrico. What if he's the next senator? Cornyn's leaving. He's angry, and so I don't know what to say. Maybe. Are you and I the problem? Yeah. The guy that runs Newsmax and me and talk radio, that we don't perceive reality, that actually Talafrico would be a great U.S. senator who thinks Jesus Christ is binary and that the Virgin Mary was a skank, that somehow that person gets elected?
4: I know it's really, and you would never think, but Texas is changing. Paxton, you know, you have occasion where you don't have I like him. I think he's a great guy, but I don't think he's the strongest candidate in that race. And everybody, you know, and then, you know, in Ohio, I don't think Vivek is that strong a candidate. And so you're going to, you know, key races, we're not going to losing, you know, Ohio governorship. Hopefully if Florida will hang in there and we'll do well with Byron Donalds. But, you know, sometimes we're not picking the candidates too. It's they're picking guys that are a little bit crazy that you think they normally would not win. But, you know, there's the media is never going to focus. Just like you said earlier, they didn't focus on Fauci and all the incredible lies. They're not going to focus on Talafrico's incredible, incredible stuff that he's doing.
3: Well, I tell you what, when Mom Donnie, we're about to commemorate the sacrifice of 3,000 Americans on 9/11. If somebody had told you on 9/12 that 25 years from now, a radical Islamist will be elected the mayor of New York City, and he'll be supposedly on site for the 25th year commemoration of the sacrifice and the murder of 3,000 Americans on 9/11, Christopher Ruddy of Newsmax, you wouldn't have believed that. That's not possible, right?
4: Well, I'm sitting in New York right now. And the idea that his wife was saying things too, and the amount, and I just saw the news. We had it on Newsmax that the president's not planning on showing up at the ceremony, so it may have something to do with that. I don't know, but it is a shocking phenomena. And Israel, like, I'm supportive of Israel. They are only democratic ally. On 9/11, they didn't attack Israel. They attacked the United States. They could have easily sent planes into Israel, but we're the great Satan. They're out to get us. Israel is sort of just an obstacle in the way. And the Islamists want to get us, the radical jihad. And so I think why President Trump is doing this, you know, they have a long history of killing Americans, the Iranians, all over the world.
3: Christopher Ruddy, one thing comes to my mind on occasion is that the average American is 30 years old. So the average American was born in like 1996, maybe come of age about 15 years ago. That whole chunk of half the American people have little or no memories of the Iran takeover by the Ayatollahs in 1979. They don't have a reference to the 1980s or the 1990s. And they're not taught American history, American education. So many of our so-called elite schools are indoctrination centers and not centers of higher education. There's little debate happening in most of the urban high schools or most of all the colleges about conservatism and William F. Buckley and Thomas Sowell and how great Ronald Reagan was. There's no debate about that or Rush Limbaugh. There's no debate. The half the American people came of age about 10 or 15 years ago, and they don't have a history, and they don't want to know the history. When I see some of your Newsmax reporters or Jesse Waters with Johnny going into the streets and talking to people about who's the vice president, who's the attorney general, how many states are there, how many representatives are there in the House, how many senators are there, you never get a correct answer. They have no clue. They're stuck to their phones in their left hand like I am and looking at the phone screen constantly. And I'm harking back to the words of Benjamin Franklin, who came out of Independence Hall and said, well, we have a republic if we can keep it. And the answer is, after 200 some years, if the electorate doesn't arise and say, you know what, we can't live the way that Talafrico and Mom Donnie and that Angie Nixon and Dr. Abdul wants us to live, but they're attractive because the candidates are physically attractive on the left. And by talking about Medicare for all and free food and excuse all your student debt, there's not a grounding by those individuals in reality. You know what I'm saying?
4: Well, I hear everything you're saying. I do think the reverse of that is there. Why I'm doming, like, New York is sort of a conservative leaning town. It is, and it has Giuliani, it had Bloomberg, it had Ed Koch. These were not left wingers. And so, you know, how does a guy like that get elected? Because he realizes there's a group of people that don't feel they have jobs, don't have money for housing, whatever, and he's answering their problems. We know the answer is crazy and it leads to worse, but they don't know that, right? But it's their solution. I think conservatives, like, we need to have solutions for people too. We need to think about that. Jack Kemp was great in those type of things, but we're not always thinking. There's a massive polarization going on because the oligarchs in this country, you know, increasingly I'm seeing it. We had our Newsmax magazine cover on oligarchs. You know, you have 50% of the country have no wealth whatsoever, nothing. They live paycheck to paycheck, or if they get a check. And then you have the other 5% of the country owns 50% of their wealth. Like, and then, you know, 10% owns 70% of the wealth. Now, the socialist answer is, let's just take their money and spread it around. That's terrible, right?
3: Yeah.
4: Conservative answer is, we need more competition. We need more free enterprise. We need less taxes on working class and the middle class and balance it out. When you see people like Elon became a trillionaire, right? But largely it was through government grants and tax credits for Tesla. You know, it's all inside government regulation.
3: Yeah, correct.
4: It's not
3: correct.
4: Like, so I'm for, we have to start thinking creatively about how we respond. I see it, you know, we pay 5 to 10 times higher bill for our cell phone bills than Europeans because the FCC under Brendan Carr has given all the spectrum to three companies led by AT&T, and they control the price. It's like a cartel. You know, I could show you, like, we pay 3 times as much for pay TV cable because they gave the broadcast TV licenses to exemptions and rules to help them, and they squeeze out huge amounts of money that we pay for on a cable bill. You go through this list of things, and, you know, generally oil prices in America have been pretty good because there's a lot of competition.
3: Right.
4: And that's what we need to do is, you know, reaffirm the Reagan-esque values. We're for competition, free enterprise. Stop these oligarchies that are developing in our country and have an agenda that reaches those 30-year-olds. They go, oh, yeah. You know, Milei did this down in Argentina. He won big. All the young people voted for him.
3: Well, we need that. And Trump is, as far as politics is concerned, is the leader. And once he leaves the scene, I can't believe Donald Trump is more than 80 years old. And when he leaves the scene... maybe my friend J.D. Vance will pick up the specter, but let's face it, it doesn't have the magnetism. He doesn't have the star power of Donald Trump. Donald Trump shows up in a room, and every eye goes toward him. Well, Chris, we're ready. We got to run. I often think we get the government we deserve, and at times that concerns me greatly. And
4: I think we're going to have to start running fast before this election. Two things I would encourage people: keep listening to Bill Cunningham. One. Number two, download the free Newsmax app on your iPhone, Android. 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We're the only channel that I think lets you do that. Our streaming Newsmax 2 channel. And it's incredible. We've had 15 million people go to their iPhone for Newsmax.
3: Good.
4: And Android. And it's been a big number. So we're keeping the revolution alive.
3: Let's keep it going for our children and our children's children. Christopher Ruddy of Newsmax, once again, thanks for coming on the Bill Cunningham Show. And Christopher, you're a great American. Thank you.
4: And you are as well, Bill.
3: God bless you. Let's continue with more.
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4: A whistleblower with a concerning allegation with the 230 report. I'm Sean Gallagher, breaking now. There's a new warning today regarding the U.S. Post Office and President Trump's executive order to restrict mail-in voting.
5: A new whistleblower report alleges the federal government created slapdash new software to handle mail-in ballots, which hasn't been properly debugged or tested and could derail the midterm elections. The software in question is a new online portal where elections officials are meant to upload absentee ballots under President Trump's executive order limiting mail-in voting. That executive order has been blocked by a federal court. Mail-in voting for the midterm elections begins this week. Mike Dubusky, ABC News.
4: Now the latest traffic and weather together.
6: 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We have police activity on 71 southbound between Kenwood and Stewart. Off on the right shoulder, causing delays to Montgomery. North Bend at Sprucewood. An accident has police on the scene. I'm Rick Schrempf, News Radio 700.
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7: The heat and the humidity continue the next few days. This afternoon, mostly sunny with a high near 95, but feeling more like 100. And that humidity not letting us cool off much tonight. We only dropped to 73 Wednesday morning. Tomorrow afternoon, highs near 96. The sunshine continues, and so does the humidity, putting the heat index near 101. From your severe weather station, I'm 9 First Warning meteorologist Mark Stitz. 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
4: Currently 93 degrees, feels like 100 with the heat index. Entering into a plea deal, a local man has admitted to vandalizing Vice President J.D. Vance's home in East Walnut Hills earlier this year. 26-year-old William DeFore found guilty of engaging in acts of physical violence against government officials or property and causing willful injury or depredation to property of the United States. Prosecutors say DeFore used a hammer to try and break the window of an unmarked federal law enforcement vehicle before smashing windows at Vance's home, causing around $28,000 in damage, which DeFore has been ordered to pay in restitution while facing up to 10 years in prison when sentenced. DeFore has been diagnosed with schizophrenia, and his attorney argued that his client's actions were not political. Ohio making it easier for families to find pediatric cancer care.
8: The governor of Ohio says he doesn't want any other family to feel lost like the Zurlindens did earlier this year, trying to get help for their son who had cancer. Jaden was first diagnosed when he was 18 months old and stricken again as a teenager. His Westchester parents didn't know where to turn as they scrambled to find treatment options. The governor tried to intervene for Jaden, but it was too late. Now a new navigation program is being made available to all families in the state who face a similar diagnosis. Jaden's mom says it fulfills a promise they made to their dying son.
28: We couldn't save Jaden, but we could use everything we learned while desperately trying to save him to make the road different for the family coming behind us. So we do this for Jaden.
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4: After being shut out last night, the Reds continue their series against the Padres tonight. Seg with more on sports and the Stooge Report coming up. U.S. with new strikes on Iran has sent oil prices up and markets are reacting as the Dow is currently down 434 points on Wall Street, NASDAQ down 288, and the S&P down 61 points. Our next update is at 3 o'clock. I'm Sean Gallagher, News Radio 700 WLW.
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1: Were you naked when you were in that wheelbarrow?
16: Was I buck naked?
1: Yeah, they just had you on
16: Breaking the Ball
1: TV side. I was just wondering, because you looked like you were.
16: I was
1: when
16: not.
1: When Joe was pushing
16: they
1: you.
16: They put that thing on TV.
1: It was on TV. Y'all out in the middle of a cornfield. A couple of fellas out there just enjoying themselves.
16: Here's this swing up. I would tell you something. I told Joe I was going to get right down to the nitty-gritty, and he was offended by it. So I had to leave my shorts on. Just having fun in the cornfield.
1: Just enjoying themselves.
16: 2-2, the count.
1: It's just not something you see every day.
16: No, you do not. That was for a calendar.
1: Was it?
16: Yeah. For the Garden Club of Cincinnati.
1: Oh, my goodness.
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34: 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I'm broadcasting.
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35: All right, Seg, tell the story.
36: You ever been in a calendar, ESPN calendar rock?
37: No, never have.
36: Especially not naked.
37: Especially not naked, yes.
35: Tell the story about how this happened.
36: Garden Club of Cincinnati got a hold of us, Willie. You got Marty and Joe was in the calendar. You and I were in a calendar with, we had
35: a shovel or something.
36: Yeah, we had like a crow coming down on top of us. And right. We're out there on, what was that?
35: It was a Newtown in a cornfield.
36: Newtown, right?
35: Were
37: you guys naked?
35: Well, I said to Joe, I said, you got to be kidding me. You're going to get naked. He said, I'll get naked. I said, I don't want to see that, Joe. So we're down there with Joe and Marty, me and I think I think you and I had a shovel and you had something on.
36: Yeah. We had goofy hats on.
35: And each month was a different so-called personality, and they would sell the calendars, get to see us naked.
37: Now, I remember, was it last year we were talking about this, and someone brought a calendar in or sent you one?
35: Yes. It was quite revealing.
37: Quite revealing. Would of course, that's not the first time you've been naked.
35: I've been naked before. I mean, athletes, aren't you naked all the time?
37: All the time.
35: I mean, it's no big deal, right?
37: No.
35: Say, have you been naked recently?
36: No, not
35: when
36: just
35: you played
36: in my
35: sports
36: house.
35: At Notre Dame, like at Deer Park or Xavier, we were in a locker room in a big shower.
2: I've seen Peyton Manning naked more than I've seen my wife naked.
35: Have you seen him naked painting all the time?
37: Yes.
36: That's a great one.
35: You don't want to look, of course. But
36: that's one of the best ones I've ever heard.
37: I don't know when I said that or why I said it, what the scenario was. But
35: it's true, though.
37: It's very true.
35: Women don't get naked. Men get naked. Not enough. And men get naked all the time.
37: All the time.
35: I don't care. In fact, I was, you know, the calendar, and I was thinking...
37: The bodies of the big one?
35: The bodies of the big one, and I was number one, and you promised me to be number two.
36: We never got a copy of that,
35: did
36: we, Rock?
35: No, that was buried quickly, believe me.
37: I think the station did everything they could to remove that from the archives.
35: Correct. It's gone.
37: What does your wife say when you did that? Say, honey?
35: She didn't believe it.
37: Got something to tell you.
35: No, you know.
37: you didn't actually pose nude.
35: She doesn't listen.
37: You were on the studio, like on the desk.
35: On the desk. She said, no. I saw it didn't happen.
37: Sprawled out like Miss October.
35: So I said, no. I was like Burt Reynolds in that one thing he had.
37: Joe Namath.
35: You know, I look like that, I think.
37: A little bit.
35: But I said, none of that happened, Penny. That's not true. He said, okay, I didn't think you'd be that stupid. I said, I'm not. I'm stupid, but I'm not that stupid.
37: Do her friends text her?
35: Yeah, tell her. Like, and she asked me, I didn't do that. I didn't say that. You kidding me? No. I don't want to knock up Sheree Palello. It's not true. Okay, good. That's all I wanted to know.
37: And she just takes your word at face value?
35: She believes what I tell her.
37: Oh, my God.
35: I believe what I tell her.
36: How about that?
35: So I don't know. We'll see what happens. Now, one other thing. I'm glad you brought this up.
37: Yeah.
35: College sports right now is in a complete, I read the stuff, a complete turmoil. Utter.
37: It is?
35: Meltdown. Because the, Syracuse University allegedly is going to go bankrupt. Yeah. They're talking about colleges going bankrupt. And I look at some of, like, Penn State. The football team makes millions of dollars, like $80 million.
37: That funds tens of millions in debt. Yeah.
35: And everyone else, like the women's basketball team, loses $21 million a year. How long can we go on when one sport carries everything and carries everything?
37: But for the longest time, it was an amateur sport. And they weren't paying the players, so there was more money to go around. But now that these players on the football teams and the teams that actually make a profit, now that they require to be paid, that means there's less resources to go around to some of the other peripheral sports. So some of the, you know, the gymnastics and the rowing and the, you know, tennis. Volleyball. I mean, I think Arkansas canceled their tennis team.
35: Have to. We can't afford it. We're losing too much money. And if you're Northwestern.
37: I said this years ago when everyone talked, we got to pay the players. And I was, okay, it's fine. But you just realize if you're okay with losing some of the other sports, then that's
35: fine. Title IX keeps that from happening. So they get around it by saying that this is nil money. This isn't university money. This isn't public money. This is something off to the side. But that's not going to fly too long. So the lady's going to get angry that the women's golf team isn't free scholarship.
37: Well, South Carolina women's basketball, which is one of the top programs in the country, lost $5 million last year.
35: And that's the gold standard of women's college basketball.
37: Right. So, like, if anybody should turn a profit,
35: they lost $5
37: million.
35: Women's
37: basketball, it should be South Carolina.
35: Like the WNBA loses money.
37: No. Usually like 30 a year. $30 million a year.
35: And that comes out of the pockets of the NBA.
37: Yeah, and NBA makes up that difference, and it's still not good enough.
35: Same thing with women's national when they have the World Cup. The men's team makes billions. The women's team lose money.
37: I've said this before, but I wonder at what point, if it takes, you know, again, LSU's roster is $43 million. Their football team, Texas is in the 40s.
35: $40
37: million. Yeah. So at what point does winning a national title, but you're in the hole tens of millions of dollars? At some point, that's going to happen because he's... Just 3 years ago, Ohio State's roster, when they won the national title, was like 20, 22 million. And now here we are. Now it's at 40. In a couple of years, it'll be 60.
35: And then
37: it'll be 80. At what point are you like, boy, man, we put all this into winning a national title, but we're now $50 million in debt. At what point is it not worth it? At what point do you say, you know what?
35: I think now.
37: It's nice to have a school and have a football program and fans come out and they have a good time and it's great and it's wonderful. We're not going to win a national title, but it's you know, financially solvent and it's okay.
35: I know about Xavier men's basketball. They got a budget of $26 million. Middle of the road, Big East basketball, $26 million for the Xavier players.
36: And there's only UC's up there too, right?
35: UC's about supposedly he's 23, but Xavier's wants to compete with the Johnnies. You know, they want to go up to
36: UConn,
35: Connecticut. They want to go up to Connecticut. Georgetown's in the nation's capital. Even DePaul in Chicago has used amounts of money.
37: Xavier's
35: 26 million.
37: 26 million. How many players in the roster? 15.
35: They're gonna probably pay 10 or 11. Making $2 to $3 million each at Xavier. And the rich guys don't want to keep paying that money. They're saying, now, what am I getting for this?
37: No. Because it used to be the rich guys got hit up about every 5 years. Hey, we need a new building. We need a new training table. We need a new weight room. Okay, fine. But now it's every year they're getting hit up for five.
35: And if they're really good, they leave. You know, Xavier's a pretty good program, but they're not University of Florida. They're not top, right?
37: No.
35: So if you're really good, well, you got to pay me another $2 million a year. I'm gone. So you get, the good players leave and the bad players stay.
37: And a lot of times the money they put up for these players, they don't even get a thank you. Not even a, hey, can I take you out to lunch?
35: See ya, wouldn't want to be ya.
37: No, see ya.
35: Lastly, I'm glad you brought it up. Randy Freaking, just throwing the Inquirer again about him buying
37: Cityview
35: Tavern.
37: Yeah.
35: And I said, look, what's the downside? He's a rich guy. He made like $10, $12 million in one case. And he wants to do this. It's like some guy buying a sports car or buying a big boat. And he said, I've always wanted to own the Cityview. I don't know what he paid. It probably $300,000-$500,000. And I said, what's the worst thing that can happen? He said, I want to hold the losing down to a minimum amount every year. Well, make it a condominium. Condos in Mount Adams are going for a million. Oh,
37: but he's not trying to make money. No. This is like a pet, like you said, like a guy that has a sports car or goes golfing and go on golf trips.
35: Yeah, he wants to make, he's going to cut.
37: Has come fun, loses some money.
35: He loves it. He's there every day. He's cleaning things up and making the...
37: Now, I can't relate to that. I cannot relate to wanting to run a... But I'm glad he does.
35: I'm glad he does.
36: You did it
35: five times. I did it five times. And after about 10 years, I said... I'm having so much fun, I can't take it anymore. Get me the hell out. Who wants to buy? Bingo, bungo, bungo. I'm out. Thank you. And he asked me, and I said, No.
37: The price of this is increasing. They got supply chain issues. And we got, Martha doesn't want to come into work today. So then what do we got to do?
35: He's got one employee. And if the one, nice guy, Bart, if he doesn't show up, what do you got? The door doesn't get open. Now what? Well, go down and open the door.
37: He's got to have more than one employee.
35: He's got one employee.
37: Is he going to get back there and start flipping burgers stuff? Randy is?
35: Yes.
36: Wonder how much he's getting for NIL money.
35: One of the finest class action lawyers in America is going to be flipping burgers at the Cityview Tavern. I'd bet against that, wouldn't you?
37: I would, too.
35: But if you're, he said, I love it.
37: You got to do what makes you happy.
35: The view's unbelievable.
37: Yeah. And he can say, I own this.
35: I own the Cityview. I'm not going to change the name.
36: You had your places.
35: Well,
36: Burbank had his places,
35: and
36: Furman.
35: Furman had Furman's.
36: Yeah,
37: Eddie had a bar too. I forget what it was called.
35: Went out of business because he kept drinking all the beer.
37: He drank all the beer and ran up the tab and never paid it.
35: I wish you guys well. Go get it.
37: Yeah, I'm glad there are people that want to do that and enjoy doing it because I'm not one of them.
35: No. I'd like to see your kids at the fireworks on Sunday. They would be going nuts. Why don't you take them on the top of the building with John Barrett, get the family there, and there's the biggest fireworks.
37: I have to call John. If he can let me up in his suite there, then maybe.
35: We got many things to do on Monday. Yes. You don't want to go.
37: It's college football season. Work to do.
35: When are you getting back from your game?
37: I'll get back. I'm at Georgia Saturday. I'll get back about 1 in the morning on Saturday night, which is good.
35: You hope.
37: And you can fly out of Atlanta. I got all kinds of flights. And then I'm at LSU the next week. And
36: LSU.
37: Texas the following.
35: Kiffin, how does that guy keep a job? That guy's unbelievable.
36: He wins football games. Keeps moving around.
35: You better win the first one against Clemson. Do you agree?
37: Oh, yeah.
35: That's a big one.
37: I want him to win, or else he's going to be super irritable next week when we have to talk to him. So.
36: Good point.
35: Say, give me some sports. We didn't have any last time.
37: No.
35: Marty came in. Too many people.
36: Willie, the astute reporter, is a proud service of your local Temstar heating and air conditioning dealers. 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
35: Sports!
36: 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And also, Willie, first off, we want to say happy birthday.
35: Willie?
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35: Congratulations. 97. Where does she live, if anywhere?
36: Congratulations. On the east side, I think.
35: Got Olga's 98, Buddy is 96, and she's 97.
36: Game two of the Reds Padres tonight, 5:40. Sports Talk, Arnell Carrier's Inside Pitch. Kelsey Chevrolet Extra Inning Show after the game. The Reds have activated left-handed pitcher Brandon Williamson.
35: Oh, no.
36: Who has been out all season with a left shoulder fatigue.
35: Oh, no.
36: He will start tomorrow. They've also brought up infielder Juan Brito from AAA Louisville as the rosters expand.
4: Shoulder fatigue.
36: The Reds got him in the trade deadline from Cleveland.
35: How's your shoulder tired when you haven't pitched?
36: Don't ask me. I don't know. This happened in spring training.
35: Right.
36: He's been out since spring training.
35: He's been tired for 5 months.
36: Bengals update brought to you by Midwestern Plumbing. My good friend Chris Wilson, commercial plumbing experts since 1978. The Bengals signing quarterback Josh Johnson and tight end Tanner Hudson and four others to the practice squad. They're now at the 16-player limit. Wide receiver Jamar Chase with his knee limited in practice this week. T. Higgins with a heel contusion.
35: What?
36: He's also limited.
35: Whoa, whoa, whoa, you go too quickly. Talk to me about Jamar.
37: Everything was looking great.
35: T, what happened?
37: He didn't hurt his knee. It was fine.
35: It was fine. Well,
36: he's okay. He's got
35: a ligament damage?
36: No.
35: What has he got?
36: He's going to be fine. Relax.
35: I don't like hearing this.
36: Oh, shut up. They don't play for another week and a half.
35: I don't care. I don't like hearing about knee contusions and my foot hurts, my shoulder hurts.
36: You need a contusion.
35: Everybody's hurt. I got a contusion of my thumb right there. Maybe I can't talk. I got a thumb contusion.
4: How'd you get that?
37: Golfing?
35: Can't say.
4: Did it involve something with Cherie?
35: Can't say. All I can say is can't say. Now, what's on the big show today? You got lots of stuff going on.
37: We got Jay Ratliff right out of the gate going to discuss a British airline carrier is allowing people to make phone calls on airplanes. Can you imagine?
35: Is
37: it coming to America?
35: I hope not.
37: We will ask him about
35: it. I don't mind maybe texting, but no phone calls, please.
37: We have a 4 o'clock guest going to talk about old people are smoking a lot of weed.
35: I talked to Marty Brennan about it. Marty's not smoking weed.
37: Are you
35: smoking weed?
36: I don't think so.
35: I'm not smoking weed. I take none of that.
37: And then at 5 o'clock, we have the pride of 700 WLW, Dave Yiddy Armbruster.
35: Good.
37: He's going to go into the Reds, people behind the scenes.
35: Hall of Fame.
37: Hall of Fame. He's been with the Reds 34 years, I believe.
35: He's playing the 17th hole. He's got one more hole to play.
37: Good. Well, we're excited to have Yid on to talk about that and all of his broadcasting
35: exploits.
37: And that'll be at 5 o'clock.
35: Seg, your reaction?
36: Congrats to you.
35: I need some more. Tell me again about Jamar Chase has a knee problem now.
37: He's kind of slid that in, Seg.
36: He had the knee last week in practice.
35: I know that, but what did you just say?
36: He's limited in practice. They're getting the knee better. Goof.
35: What about T. Higgins?
36: I don't know. I don't know where the heel contusion came from. Maybe he was dancing over the weekend. I don't know.
35: Doing the two-step with...
36: Limited also in practice. They'll be fine. Relax.
35: I'm not sure about that.
36: Oh, be quiet. What do you know?
35: I do know.
36: Are you a doctor?
35: It all begins with, man, getting the knee. No, he's fine. Then all of a sudden, he's got major reconstructive surgery. He's out for a year.
36: Reconstruct your head.
35: Along with Williamson, got a tired shoulder in March. Now this is September and he's back. My shoulder's not tired anymore. Come on. You got to be kidding me. I'm just saying. Any hope for the Reds, Rock?
37: No. Not this year. But we'll get him next year.
35: What about Elsa Langley?
37: Oh, Ella Langley?
35: Yeah, her too. That's her sister.
37: Nice.
35: I used to date her, you know.
37: Did?
35: That's a different story.
37: Did you ask her to do the same
35: two-step
37: thing you wanted to do with Cherie?
35: Maybe the two-step. I'll do the two-step.
36: And get a heel contusion?
35: Yes. How do you... I mean, this is unbelievable.
36: I don't know.
35: You read that as if it's no big... That could be a big deal.
36: Oh, they'll both be fine. Zach Taylor said they're both going to be fine.
35: That's even worse when the coach says.
37: Yeah, of course.
35: It's like a vote of no confidence. Or a vote of complete confidence. They have no confidence. Do you have any hope there, Seg, for the Bengals?
36: Yes.
35: They're the eighth best team in the NFL, according to the ESPN expert.
36: What do they know?
35: Is that correct, Rock? They're the eighth best team?
37: Yes.
35: And they're going to finish second to the Ravens, supposedly. So we'll see what happens.
37: This only interests me because I have Georgia this week, but one of their defensive tackles, just retired today or yesterday on on social media.
35: A college player retired?
37: Yeah, he just said, I'm done playing. He's like a starting defensive tackle for Georgia.
35: He said, man, I'm going to retire with my 401k.
37: I wonder how much NIL he's giving up.
35: I don't know. The Browns are transferring players to LSU. Is that guy going to play for LSU, by the way, from the Browns?
37: Lane Kiffin's going to push for it. I don't blame Lane. It's his job to assemble the best team he can and dip his toe over the line. It's up to other responsible people to tell him no.
35: Because the Bengals released somebody, they could play for Georgia, the university of, correct?
37: Well, the SEC has come out and been against it, but, you know,
35: the judge then went to court.
37: And here we go again, another judge. Some district that no one's ever heard of. He thinks it's okay. So the whole country is held hostage.
35: Segment, get me out of the Stooge Report.
36: Willie, in honor of a hot day here at a Tri-State, you need Tempstar quality you can feel. We leave you with the immortal words of the Stooge Report.
3: 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See you later.
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35: Don't know.
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35: I have my doubts. What do you say?
37: I don't think he'll do that.
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0: Stages traffic recovering from Mitchell. And third at Main, it's an accident with police on the scene. I'm Rick Shreve, News Radio 700 WLW.
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2: The heat and humidity continue this afternoon. It'll be mostly sunny with a high near 95, but feeling more like 100. Overnight, we stay warm and muggy with a low near 73. And tomorrow afternoon, more of the same. Sunshine, mid-90s, and a heat index around 101. From your severe weather station, I'm 9 First Warning meteorologist Mark Stutz. 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
3: 95 degrees right now here in the tri-state. There's a man convicted here in two separate deadly shootings in the last 10 years, and he is going back to prison.
4: 33-year-old Dathan Hall given a sentence of 48 years to life after he was convicted in a deadly drive-by shooting in College Hill back in late November 2024 and will be eligible for parole after serving the minimum sentence. Prosecutors say that Hall stalked 33-year-old Jason Stewart, killing him over a grudge, and was found guilty on charges which included aggravated murder. Hall previously served 6 years in prison after entering a guilty plea to involuntary manslaughter in a fatal 2014 shooting as part of a plea deal. I'm Sean Gallagher, News Radio 700 WLW.
3: We got some movement today in the Pike County Massacre trial. Patriarch Billy Wagner is the last to face justice. That'll be January the 11th, but they don't know, at least they haven't disclosed, the venue where it will be. The family petitioned the judge today, but the judge ruled they're not going to release where that trial will be held until he actually notifies the state and the defense team. Now in sports.
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5: Here's a Reds update. Nick Lodolo gets the start tonight for the Reds as they continue their series with the Padres. 700 WLW's coverage. 540 Sports Talk. Arnell Carrier's inside pitch. Kelsey Chevrolet extra inning show after the game. Bengals update brought to you by Midwestern Plumbing. My good friend Chris Wilson, commercial plumbing expert since 1978. Bengals are signing quarterback Josh Johnson and tight end Tanner Hudson to their practice squad. Also wide receivers Jamar Chase and T. Higgins limited in practice this week. 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
3: Wall Street numbers are down for the NASDAQ, down over 1%, 292 points. The Dow is down 448, not quite a percentage point. And the S&P is off by 62. 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I'm Sandy Collins, News Radio 700 WLW.
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4: All right, back with Eddie and Rocky. And Rocky, we've talked about it many times before. At this time of year, obviously, you're traveling every weekend for football.
5: Yep.
4: I just got back from vacation, flying. And we've talked about this several times, and it's coming, man. Phone calls on airplanes.
5: Yes, and apparently that's what's going on British Airways. But what does that mean? Can you talk anytime? Is it video? Is it audio only? Because, look, I mean, a plane was always kind of like the last place where you could get phone-free silence. I mean, people are on their phone all the time. They're in the grocery store. They're on the elevator. They're walking around the office. Everybody's on their phone all the time. But at least you could get away from it a little bit while you're on your phone until possibly now.
4: Well, that's the way I'm reading it. Let's get our aviation expert involved in this, Jay Ratliff. Always a pleasure, buddy. Welcome back.
6: Hey, guys.
4: So, Jay, do you understand it the way that I am, that this is voice calls and FaceTime calls? You name it, you can do it.
6: As I understand it, yes, I think it could change. And one of the reasons it makes me think that is I remember the issues that took place during COVID with the masks and flight attendants and fellow passengers. And I only see that happening again now when you're talking about people on the phone. Sherry and I are trying to enjoy a pleasant dinner last night. We're at a restaurant. And, you know, somebody in a booth next to us, husband and wife, both on their phones. And the husband's watching his phone with the speaker on. Yeah. And, you know, you look at it and you're thinking, can there not be at least a slight little bit of respect when you're out like that? But look, I have people standing next to me all the time screaming into their phone on a speakerphone. And at least then I can get away from it, guys. You talk about a situation on a plane where somebody is tired of that after, you know, maybe an hour, two or three. I mean, it's crazy. And for all the right reasons, it's not been allowed on U.S. flights. And I suspect as time progresses, that's going to continue to be the case because all you're doing is creating an environment on an airplane that's going to make it more difficult for the flight attendants to do their job. And when you do that, you're making aviation less safe because you're taking them away from their normal duties and responsibilities. And I just see it wrong on all kinds of levels.
5: Now, but look, it's going to come down to money, right? Everything does.
6: Oh, sure, always.
5: And so majority rules. Do most of the people in the country say, probably would be good to get on my phone, whether it's for business? And I highly doubt most of it's for business. 95% of it will be yapping to your, you know, your kid or your grandma or something. Or do the majority of people say, we don't want this and we're going to be vocal about it? And if you allow your flights to have telephone calls, then we'll switch airlines. Is it going to come down to that?
6: It will be. And I tell you, it's going to be the first airline that makes that step that's going to have everybody else watching, seeing what happens. Because if you've got your freaking flyers, I can't imagine having one of your top freaking flyers in first class, and you've got somebody that's just been upgraded or paid for a first class seat, and they've got their phone blaring. I guarantee you the flight attendant will be over there to ask them to turn it down, turn it off, what have you, because the last people in the world you want to tick off are the people up front that are paying for everything.
4: Right.
6: That's where 80% of your revenue comes from on a flight, at least. And to get those people upset is really something you want to avoid. So I don't know. I see fights breaking out. I see a lot of verbal altercations. I see a lot of bad things happening. because somebody starts that, you know, a two-hour conversation on their recent operation or whatever. And, I mean, we were at another restaurant where some lady was on speakerphone talking to her doctor about her intestinal problems.
4: It was specific and gross
6: at the same time. I mean, Sherry and I are looking at each other like, what?
4: That's insane.
5: Yeah.
6: Well, the worst part was she gave her birthday and she looked kind of old, and Jerry said, hey, she's the same age as you.
5: Great.
4: Thanks, honey.
5: I feel like the airlines.
6: I'm still laughing over that one. Ha ha.
5: I feel like the airlines have an easy out, though. They can say, look, this is a safety issue because, you know, if you're on your phone, you're not as engaged, you can't hear the pilot give an instruction. Also, because, you know, as sure as anybody's standing here, that someone's going to get annoyed and then it's going to cause a fight. I feel like they have an easy out with this, but again, it'll come down to what do the majority of people want to do. And more people, as we've talked about, feel fine getting on the phone anywhere in any situation. Don't care if it's on speaker. They just say, I'm free to do this. And so it may happen there.
6: I'm entitled. I bought this seat. And, you know, the old argument was that the older phones could interfere with some of the avionics packages on board commercial aircraft.
4: Right.
6: And, of course, as technology has advanced, that's becoming less and less of an issue. I've seen it firsthand on a flight, you know, 20-some years ago, where, yeah, there was a panel in the cockpit that recycled. It was like hitting the reset button. And the pilot called for the flight and said, tell somebody in first class, get off their phone. So in that particular instance, that pilot recognized exactly what was taking place. And I thought, maybe there is something to this. But obviously, as technology has advanced both in phones and on aircraft, that becomes less and less of an issue. So airlines can't simply say, hey, it's a safety issue. We can't do it because it could interfere with the aircraft. We now know that's not really a likelihood. So it's going to be up to the airlines to see. And yes, if they can make money with it, we all know that's exactly what they're going to do. We've already got an airline in, I think, Europe that is charging for the overhead storage compartment.
4: Yeah.
6: I don't know how they're going to enforce that one, guys, but, you know, that's what they're doing.
4: Wow.
6: And so airlines are constantly looking for additional revenue streams to pad their bottom line. Look, United and Delta have had quarters over the last year that they've reported a profit at $1 billion in a single profit. That doesn't come from carrying passengers. It comes from the credit card arrangements, the points, the ancillary fees, and all the other types of things that go along with just the basic cost of transportation. If you think they can add to that and they'll do it, they don't care about ticking us off. They've proven that for decades. They could care less. They treat us like crap. We keep coming back. And as long as we fill up the planes, there's no incentive for them to treat us any other way. So they're going to keep pushing that envelope, making it more and more miserable until we stop flying, and that's when they'll start to adjust.
4: We're talking to Jay Ratliff, and Jay, let me ask you, when did this all start to change? Because, you know, it's all about cost effectiveness. I get it. You're running a business. But, you know, you fly from here to Atlanta. Well, we're not offering bar service. And by bar service, I mean you don't get a Coke, you don't get a coffee, you don't get a water. From here to Atlanta, rough air. It seems like every time I fly to Atlanta, there's some kind of turbulence and there's not a pop there involved, anything like that. Okay, I can live. It's an hour away. But they used to have, I remember I told Rocky this and he doesn't believe me. They would serve breakfast on a flight from here to Atlanta. I thought that was a little dumb, but they did.
6: Well, the load factor back then, you know, I had like 47% of the plane full, so
4: that
6: made it a lot easier. You had a lot more room and fewer people flying, so that was a possibility. And now with everybody that we have, it makes it more and more difficult. But Eddie, to answer your question, I would have to say that it all officially began with the Deregulation Act of 1978 under Jimmy Carter, when he lifted government regulation from the airlines, where airlines no longer had to get permission to set fares, the food that they provided, the routes that they flew, those kinds of things, and opened it up to the free market, which was brilliant. It unleashed a lot of these low-cost carriers. So as a result, larger airlines have been around for a while, now forced to compete like they've never had before. And they're at a point where they're trying to do everything they can to save money. And that's when things pivoted a little bit. But when they really shifted would be in the mid to late 90s, when a lot more technology came into play with the kiosk, the ability to make the reservation on your own, some of the other things that could be done online that allow the airlines to remove a lot of their customer service personnel. Now we're doing more of it on our own, and the airlines fell in love with technology. The money for customer service was gone. As much as they could spend on IT and now AI, they're doing it. And, you know, if they can try to make things better using some of that artificial intelligence, that's great. But the bottom line is, you know, let's do what we can to eliminate jobs and try to make as much money as we can. They say safety is their number one priority, but I don't have enough time to show how that's clearly not the case. But, yeah, it's all about what they can do to make money, and they're going to continue to do it. And sadly, and I've said this for a while, you know, 20 years from now, the three of us could be sitting back saying, you remember the good old days now when we used to fly. Can you imagine today being the good old days you long for? Good Lord, what's in store for us?
5: Jay Ratliff is our guest. And Jay, while we're airing our airline grievances here, let me ask you this one. So, you know, I fly a lot, especially this time of year. So I'm platinum medallion on Delta. I feel like the frequent flyer programs used to give you more benefits. Like you get upgraded a little more, like your points would go a long way. I feel like they don't do anything anymore. Am I wrong in that?
6: Oh, no, you're totally, totally right. In the morning, Tom Brenham and I continue to talk about this because, you know, he's seen it as well as he flies that, you know, I used to be able to upgrade from coach to first class pretty easy with the frequent flyer status he has and others of his stature. But now the airlines are less and less inclined to do so. They want to put people up front that are either spending the miles to sit there or paying for that seat. There's times now that people that want to upgrade with their points are not being allowed. And seats are empty as they push back. And these frequent flyers that are used to being upgraded are absolutely beside themselves because they're like, wait a minute, I used to be able to do that. Yeah. Airlines are now saying, you want to sit up there? You pay for it. You know, in other words, we're only going to give that out to so many people. And once we reach that limit, we're going to sell the last few seats for either straight miles or straight dollars. That's going to be it. They can make more money that way. More people are getting used to the premium seats in coach as well as first class. And even the discounted non-refundable first class fares that Sherry and I used to fly all the time, you could get a very cheap first class fare that was non-refundable, and you bought it well in advance. You could save a lot of money. We fly round trip. Used to be Cincy to Orlando back first class for like $550. But now they've changed that where when you have one of these fares, you can't get your seat assignment till the day of departure. Which means, yeah, who knows where you and your wife are going to be sitting. Right. So, plus, they've removed some of the first class status as far as the executive lounge, things like that, which I could care less about. But they're making it more and more difficult for us to use what we have. And that's, again, we're seeing that across the industry. It's easy to earn the miles, good Lord, yeah, but to actually try to use them, it's almost a full-time job. And you have to fly when it's convenient for the airlines, not when it's convenient for us. You want to burn them in September, one of the slowest travel months in the year? No problem. You want to do it any of the other months other than May? Yeah, you're up for a fight because airlines are going to try to sell every single one of those seats in first class and make as much money as they can. And the bottom line, I continue to say it, is if you've got an issue with an airline and you have a complaint, go to DOT.gov. Fill up your online airline complaint, very easy, short form. Then the DOT goes to the airline on our behalf. If we've got a complaint and they demand from the airline extensive documentation to respond to, and they normally give them 30 days to do it. Airlines hate DOT complaints with a passion. I can already see my inbox filling up for my airline friends saying, shut up. But look, if airlines treat us better, I'll stop talking about it. But DOT.gov if you've got a complaint, past or present, against an airline.
5: There you go. Jay Ratliff fighting for the common man
4: right
5: out
4: on,
5: there.
4: Baby.
5: We appreciate you. You know?
6: Anytime, guys. Oh, yeah, I mean, that's what you guys do. So I've got to join in and put my shoulder to the wheel as well.
4: All right.
5: You got it, brother.
4: We appreciate it, Jay. Thanks so much, buddy.
6: All right, guys.
5: Thanks, Jay.
4: I hate to take him away from his day trading, though. He probably lost about $12,000 just while he was talking to us.
5: Yeah, we just cost him 10 grand. Do that. He's going to send us a bill.
4: With that, we head to traffic and weather. What is going on?
7: And what about the frequent flyer miles, too? He's
4: I'm telling you right now.
7: 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Third at Main is an accident with police there. And we've got a bit of a delay, 275 between Ronald Reagan Highway and 74. Volume's picking up here. It's about a 10-minute trip. I'm Rick Shrimp, News Radio 700 WLW.
4: The forecast from a 700 WLW Weather Center for tonight, clear skies, the low of 70. For tomorrow, sunshine and the high of 96. 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
4: All right, back with Eddie and Rocky and Tony Pike with the training camp report.
5: And the preseason is over, so it's on to game one here, a couple weekends away. Let's talk injuries real quick, Tony. You just the health of this Bengals team. I know in the injury report today, both Jamar Chase with a knee and T. Higgins with a heel contusion popped up there that might have surprised a couple people. What is their status?
27: Yeah, I don't think either of those is anything long-term. I think it's more precautionary at this point. They're going to practice a couple days this week. They'll get a couple extra days off this weekend with no game happening to kind of recoup the bodies. It just sounds like precautionary stuff. The other ones that are on that list, Dax Hill is getting back into one-on-ones and practicing. Brian Cook is back to practice. Shamar Stewart was labeled as more week-to-week by Zach Taylor. Going to be doing some work on the rehab field. But all in all, from a training camp point of view, along with preseason games, it's about as healthy as you can be going into a season.
5: And what about Eric Aul? I mean, he had the knee injury last year. I mean, is he 100% full go, like not going to ease him in? Is he ready to go?
27: Yeah, Paul Dana Jr. Asked Zach Taylor that today of, is it all hands on deck or is it easing him in? And Zach Taylor essentially said all hands on deck. So I would expect from week one on that this is going to be Eric Aul Jr. getting the job done. And they're going to use him in a lot of different ways and a lot of different personnel groupings. And I would expect big things from Eric Aul. It's always been about staying healthy. He's as healthy as he can be going into the start of the season.
5: And last one, Tony, what about the Shamar Stewart? He had that kind of that weird looking injury that looked worse than it was. That was like the second or third day of practice. What's his status and when's he potentially return?
27: Week to week right now, you know, the biggest question for him and really the toughest part about this, when training camp started, you could probably single him out as the player who needed training camp the most.
5: Yeah.
27: Because he just didn't get the practices last year and he was behind. And unfortunately, and again, it's no fault of his own. He can't avoid the injury that happened, but to no fault of his own, he was unable to practice during training camp again this year, which puts him even more behind. So my question now would be, if he's week to week, once he is cleared, what type of a ramp-up process is he going to need to be ready to go give you meaningful reps in a game, I think is one thing we still haven't learned yet.
4: Let me ask both of you guys right quick, as far as the extreme heat we're having right now, do you get any break from that at all during practices here? Do the coaches go out of the way to try to give you a little extra time, or how's that work?
5: Yeah, I mean, usually they do, right? I mean, you know, it's good to get out there and practice in the heat to let your body acclimate, but yeah, anymore, they make sure they
27: I think you want to have a fine line between both, because you don't want all of a sudden next Sunday gets here and it's hot again and you've got guys falling over due to cramps.
4: Right, yeah.
27: You got to use this time to get some good work in. Obviously, you're protecting things on the back end and keeping close watch on the guys, but you want to get good work in during the heat because there's a good chance you're going to be playing in that early in the year.
4: All right. With that, Tony, we will let you go, buddy. Thanks so much.
27: Thanks, guys.
5: Thanks, Tony.
4: Tony Pike, and now the news. 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
1: Strikes as September begins with the 3:30 report on Sean Gallagher. Breaking now, the U.S. escalating its attacks on Iranian assets. President Trump and U.S. military personnel both confirming that targets near the Strait of Hormuz. Iran has already responded to the strikes and said it will retaliate.
2: It was a pretty quiet August in terms of strikes against Iranian military targets. The U.S. was focused on an economic pressure campaign by going after countries that do business with Iran to try to put the squeeze on Iran to get them back to the negotiating table, to get them to give in to the president.
1: ABC News' Karen Travers. New strikes impacting oil markets with prices rising today. There's also been reaction to the new strikes on Wall Street. In the final half hour of trading today, the Dow is currently down 421 points, NASDAQ down 268, the S&P down 57 points. Now the latest, traffic and weather together.
3: 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And third at Main, it's an accident with police on the scene. I'm Rick Shrepp, News Radio 700.
26: Here is the latest weather forecast from News Radio 700 WLW.
6: The heat and the humidity continue the next few days. This afternoon, mostly sunny with a high near 95, but feeling more like 100. And that humidity not letting us cool off much tonight. We only drop to 73 Wednesday morning. Tomorrow afternoon, highs near 96. The sunshine continues, and so does the humidity, putting the heat index near 101. From your severe weather station, I'm 9 First Warning meteorologist Mark Stitz. 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
1: Heat advisory in effect until 8 o'clock Thursday night. Right now, 94 degrees. Heat index value making it feel like 100. News, a service of BRG Apartments. A local man entering into a plea deal admitting that he vandalized Vice President J.D. Vance's home in East Walnut Hills earlier this year. 26-year-old William DeFore of Cincinnati found guilty of engaging in acts of physical violence against government officials or property and causing willful injury or depredation to the property of the United States. Prosecutors said that DeFore used a hammer to try and break the window of an unmarked federal law enforcement vehicle before smashing windows of Vance's home in January, causing around $28,000 in damage, which DeFore has been ordered to pay in restitution. He also faces up to 10 years in prison when sentenced. DeFore has been diagnosed with schizophrenia, with his attorney arguing that his actions were not political. A whistleblower saying that the tech built by the U.S. Postal Service for mail-in voting is flawed. The anonymous federal official claiming that the system is untested and has the potential to severely disrupt November's midterm elections if implemented. An executive order signed by President Trump to restrict mail-in voting, which has now been temporarily blocked by a federal judge, which the administration is appealing.
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7: Here's the Reds update. 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
32: I climbed up and was just like, ah!
28: Diane Guerrero.
33: And then she goes, you're on your own. You have to run.
28: And Joseph Gordon-Levitt.
34: I love storytelling and I love you, so I can't wait.
28: Together, we're going to puzzle our way through the most buck wild true escape stories of all time.
32: Like, what should...
4: Alrighty then, back with Eddie and Rocky. And Rock, it's been a minute since we've talked to this particular person.
5: It has been a little while. Let's get her on, get her music going. Yeah,
4: there we go. And get her fired up. Fresh back from visiting all the crown heads of Europe.
5: Yes.
4: She traveled like a queen.
5: Jet setting, traveling across the continent.
4: She is a queen. She's the modern day Jacqueline Kennedy Onassis.
5: Yes.
4: She is Tanya O'Rourke. Welcome, Tanya.
35: Who are you guys? Who are you? I haven't talked to you in so long.
4: I know, right? How was Europe? It looked like you guys had a fine time.
35: We had a wonderful time. Kind of like the trip of a lifetime thing. It was really very, very fun. I'm very lucky to have gotten to go. So, yeah, we had a blast.
5: Single coolest place you saw in Europe. Go.
35: Oh, gosh, so hard. We were everywhere, right? We were in Ireland, then we went to the Alps in Germany and in Austria, which, I mean, it's pretty gorgeous. And then we were in France. And so, you know, they're so radically different. There's nothing, as O'Rourke, as an Irish, part Irish, Filipino and Spanish girl, there's something about Ireland that is just magic. You just,
5: it's great.
35: Just,
5: yeah.
35: Just, oh, yeah, it's time. Just gorgeous. Though the Zugspitze, which is the mountain that we were on or next to in Bavaria. I mean, I could send you guys photos. You'd just be stunned by the lakes and the vistas. Gorgeous. And then, of course, how do you beat Paris? It's Paris. It's beautiful. There's just something about it. I don't think that, I think, Rocky, you're the guy that said you'd never go to Paris. Is that right?
5: No, it was Eddie. Eddie didn't like Paris.
4: I said I had been there and I didn't like it.
35: How in the world do you not like it?
4: I don't know.
5: Here's what it is. He's miffed because he's like, oh, you got the Eiffel Tower. He said, we have the Eiffel Tower, a better one in Cincinnati.
4: That's right.
5: He's pissed.
4: I fly 10 hours to go see another Eiffel Tower.
5: Yeah.
4: I can drive 10 minutes up to I-71, and it's right there.
5: Yeah.
35: So my husband worked as a security guard at Kings Island all through, like, high school and college, that kind of thing. And he, every time we would pass it, see it, like, look over, and there it is, you know, at Kings Island. And I'm like, you know, this is not Kings Island. Stop comparing
5: it to Kings Island. That's so Cincinnati.
4: There was a Coney stand right at the base. Yeah. You don't get that in Paris.
5: Yeah. Where's your Coney stand?
35: Can't get La Rosa's under the Eiffel Tower in Paris.
4: Or that blue ice cream that everybody's so wild about. So, Tanya, big doings this weekend. Obviously, the fireworks coming up on Sunday night. Now, do you have any fireworks memories you would care to share?
35: Well, mostly of you. I mean, is that okay to say?
5: He's flattered, yes.
4: Well, sure. Tell me more.
35: Yeah. But, like, I don't mean to date you or me, but, like, my whole childhood was going Cincinnati and people going nuts, and then Northern Kentucky people going nuts, you know, the whole thing. So for me, it was like you guys, we did Frog News at WCPO for years, which was part of the EBN Fireworks Spectacular. And we did such fun stories.
4: I will tell you, I don't know if you remember this story or not. I think you were there. But do you remember Denise Dorey? Do you remember the...
35: Of course.
4: Yeah.
35: Beautiful Denise Dorey. She was one of our anchors, 5 o'clock anchor.
4: Yeah, and super, super cool person. And we did this, what Tanya's talking about, Frog News. And for some reason, they thought it'd be a good idea to send me, Bob the producer... It was about as useless as, and I mean, in this situation, and Denise, who is, like I said, lovely person. They sent us out to have a paintball battle with professional paintball guys at some woods in some place, I want to say, in Indiana. And
35: that makes sense.
4: I'm looking at these guys. It was like, why don't you just line us up on a wall and shoot us right now?
5: Yes.
4: we had to battle them. And it was like, you know, and God bless Denise. She wore shorts. And then one of the guys shot her in the leg. And she had ended up with a bruise on her the size of a friggin' volleyball. And Bob, of course, was out there wandering around in circles, but, you know.
5: Shot.
35: We had some wild ideas for stories back then, and they let us do them. And I'm not sure who was fully in charge. I think the asylum was being run by its inmates at that point. But I don't know. Or maybe my bosses at that point were not quite together. I don't know, but they were letting us do crazy stuff like bungee jumping. And now if I wanted to go like ride a scooter in downtown Cincinnati, they would be like, we have to make sure that corporate's okay with you getting on a scooter. You know, like, we can't do anything. Paintball, that would never happen anymore.
4: Say paintball on scooters. Bam, son. I can make an idea.
5: That would turn some heads, yes. It's all liability.
35: Saturday
5: now.
35: Night downtown.
5: Yes.
35: Oh, goodness. It was, you know, I loved Frog News when we did that. And I really, your voice to me is Labor Day weekend. God, I feel like I'm really nice blowing up your ego here today. Please make me stop.
5: He's walking around 6 foot tall in the studio right now.
35: He's never been that before.
4: And that's tough for me to do.
35: So like now, when you were, let me ask you this: the voice of my summer.
4: When you were a kid, did you ever go down there and, you know, party with your friends
35: and make a day out of it? No. They were never going to let me do that. I grew up in Finneytown, and downtown Cincinnati was like, you know, what is it? All of 10 miles, maybe, to downtown Cincinnati. Both my parents worked downtown. They never took us, ever. It wasn't until I became a professional and we would go. But I was like, I was in college working at WCPO. So I was still a kid, you know? But I would work on the shows and stuff. And that's when I started really being part of that whole scene, you know? And I lived in a house at the corner of 4th and Garrett in Covington. And we had decks, third story and second story had decks. And so we would all go back there and watch the fireworks once they started from the deck. And it was fantastic. And it would just, we'd have big parties there. And, it would, you know, fireworks night was fun. It is still fun. Although, how are people getting downtown? This is a question I need to ask the newsroom is, with the Brent Spence Bridge stuff, we got to figure out how people are getting downtown for this one this year.
5: That's going to be a little rough.
4: That's true with all the work going on there, right?
35: Yeah. What are you, Rocky? Were you a fireworks kid? Did you go downtown?
5: I went one time. It was my junior year of high school, and I'd sprained my ankle in a preseason football game like a couple days before, and I don't even know how my dad let me do this, but I was went down the fireworks and walk around on crutches and my, you know, cast of my foot.
4: Wow.
5: Or like an ace wrap of my foot. But I remember it was hotter than hell, as it always is at the fireworks. But look, I was at the age then when being around tons and tons of people was awesome and cool. I'm just not, you know, quite my deal right
35: it's
5: now.
35: Not your jam now?
5: Yeah. It would be fun, but, you know, it more so then.
35: I am now like at the luckiest spot in my life because I emcee an event for Best Point every Labor Day weekend on fireworks night. And they rent out like the Carol Ann's Carousel, that building downtown. And then they have proper seating under the Roebling Bridge for just their guests of this event. Cool. And so you get to sit down in a nice chair with bar service and watch the fireworks.
4: Wow.
35: So it's like I got grown. You should go to this, Rocky, because then you would actually enjoy it. It's not, you're not crowded. It's gated. No one can get in, but the people who go to this event, it's pretty sick. It's pretty cool.
5: Now will you stay downtown afterward, Tanya, or are you
35: like stay downtown for the night?
5: Yeah.
35: No.
5: Well, I don't know, because I know some people, you know, they go and try to get a hotel and all that sort of stuff to avoid the traffic and all that coming home.
35: No, because I am married to my husband. We will be in the car about halfway through the fireworks, and he'll be like, let's go. No.
5: Gotta beat the traffic.
35: He does not sit in traffic well. He does not stand in lines well. We will be out of there and home and in bed as the last firework is going off. I promise you that. That is an absolute fact.
4: Now, see, so, that sounds like something I would want to do, and Deb would say, we're not leaving.
5: We're here.
4: Right, we're here.
35: I'm always like, come on, five more minutes. And he's like dragging me. He says that he does an Irish goodbye, and I do a significantly different one where I stand and talk to everyone because I'm trying to knock out the door. So, you know, I'm friendly. You know, he's less so.
4: That's, you can ask my wife. I am the king of the Irish goodbye.
5: Totally.
4: I can be walking down, you know, it doesn't matter where I'm at. If somebody is talking to me and I, you know, just an acquaintance or something, she's always like, I love the fact, she goes, I don't think you know you do it, but you do it. I'm walking away from him talking and kind of talking with my hand, and then when I get an appropriate distance away, I go, well, see you later.
5: Yeah.
35: Hey, now I know what you're doing to me all the time. That's not good.
4: Yes. Well, with that, we're going to let you go, Tanya.
35: Okay. Okay. Right. See you later. Bye.
4: See you. Have a good weekend.
5: Thanks, Tanya.
4: Enjoy the fireworks. If your husband will let you actually watch them.
35: About 10 minutes and then we're out.
4: See you, buddy.
5: See you.
35: Bye.
4: Oh, man.
5: It's like on the Reds game when your dad was like, it's middle of the sixth inning. We got to get the hell out of here. We got to beat the traffic.
4: That's when we were out in San Francisco. That's what I told Deb. I was like, when the game that they came back and scored six or whatever it was in the ninth, I was like, I wonder how many people actually saw that happen.
5: Right.
4: Because
5: more people are going to claim they saw it than actually did.
4: Exactly.
5: Yes.
4: With that, we head to traffic and weather. What is going on?
0: 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We're still sluggish, 275 West, Blue Rock to 74, about a 15-minute drive through the area. We do have 3rd at Main with an accident, and Burns between East Mills and Durrell. Now, that is an accident. Don't overturn vehicle there. Cruise around the scene if you can. Avoid that area. With that work in Harrison to Church Lane, we picked up a crash. I'm Rick Schramm, News Radio 700 WLW.
4: The forecast from a 700 WLW Weather Center for tonight, clear skies, the low of 70. For tomorrow, sunshine and the high of 96. It's 94 now, News Radio 700 WLW.
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19: OpenAI is ending its deal with Cursor because of Elon Musk. Cursor is being bought by SpaceX, so OpenAI is cutting ties over their testy relationship with Musk. Cursor is a company that does code editing, and it uses OpenAI and many other AI models. Google Maps is now calling Lake Ontario Lake America. The Geographic Names Information System made that change after President Trump signed an executive order on Thursday renaming the lake. Google officials say they use government sources for map information, and they're still using Lake Ontario for Canadian users. And Tim Cook is reflecting on his time at Apple as he prepares to step down as CEO. In his final memo as CEO to the company on Monday, Cook praised Apple employees, saying, "The truth is, whatever there is to say about my success, I know it is all because of you." He'll transition to the role of executive chairman today. John Ternus will take over as Apple's new CEO with plans to make sweeping changes to the management team. Ternus previously oversaw Apple's design and hardware engineering. Tech Report, I'm Mark Mayfield.
20: In the Northeast and Mid-Atlantic, showers and thunderstorms are increasing, with some storms capable of producing damaging winds, hail, and heavy rain. Temperatures will be mainly in the 80s. Across the Great Lakes and Midwest, strong to severe thunderstorms are expected with locally heavy rainfall. In the South, torrential rain, strong winds, and a significant flash flood threat are expected as Tropical Storm Edward moves along the upper Texas coast. The heat continues across the Plain States with temperatures in the mid-90s and heat indexes near 100 degrees. In the Southwest, monsoonal moisture is triggering scattered thunderstorms mainly across the four corners and the higher terrain of Arizona, Utah, Colorado, and New Mexico, although some of those storms could spread into nearby valleys and deserts. Temperatures in the low 100s. California sees a big temperature contrast with cooler temperatures along the coast, but hot inland. Los Angeles could hit the upper 80s, parts of the Central Valley near triple digits, and the Pacific Northwest stays considerably cooler with highs mainly in the 60s and 70s. That's your national forecast. I'm Tammy Trujillo.
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10: John Polk was my nemesis. I knew in order to live a rich and fulfilling life, one where I was equal under the law and could be happy and fulfilled, I needed to defeat the message that John Polk was peddling.
12: I'm John Polk. For years, I was the poster boy of the conversion therapy movement. The ex-gay who married an ex-lesbian and traveled the world telling my story of how I changed my sexuality from gay to straight. I wore the label of ex-gay with pride. That was all until, well, we'll get to that part.
10: He's like a car wreck, and then people can't keep their eyes off him. He evokes a reaction. He did with me.
13: I remember it being a major blow to the evangelical community to see one of their brightest, hottest stars go down.
14: John has never been anything but gay, but he really tried hard not to be.
12: But you've never heard the real story.
10: I hated him. I hated John Paul because he was very...
5: All right, Ed, on this day in history, 1967, the four members of the Beatles had a meeting at Paul McCartney's house in London. Why? Because their manager, Brian Epstein, had just died. They wanted to figure out what they were going to do next. They decided to postpone their planned trip to India and then begin their already delayed production of the Magical Mystery Tour movie. They'd already recorded this song. But they were going to work hard on that and find a new manager.
4: Have you ever seen it?
5: I've not.
4: It is horrible.
5: Horrible.
4: Horrible.
5: Is it cartoonish or like, is it animated? Is it?
4: No. It's goofy. You can't even do enough drugs to make it good.
5: I was going to say, I imagine it's better if you are highly medicated.
4: No. I mean, during a break, look up the I Am the Walrus video.
5: Okay.
4: That's all you need to do.
5: That's an accurate representation of what that whole movie is about?
4: Bingo.
5: How did anybody think that was a good idea to turn out something that horrible?
4: They did because they were all so high. And Brian Epstein wasn't around to tell them not to do it. Seriously, he would have been the first person to say, what are you guys
5: That's
4: doing?
5: Crap. You can't put that out there. So what happened? You've told me before, but when Epstein died, then who they turned to next? Was that when they would turn to
4: Alan Linda's? Klein.
5: Okay.
4: That's when Paul wanted to get Linda's dad, who was a very successful attorney, yada, yada, yada. John especially, but talk the other two guys into this guy, Alan Klein, who was the Stones manager who for a short period of time. And Mick Jagger told John and Paul, don't hire that guy. He's a thief, a criminal. And John was like, he sounds good to me.
5: He sounds like a good guy.
4: So, yeah, because he just basically didn't want Paul's future father-in-law to be in control.
5: So did he turn out to be a terrible manager?
4: Yes.
5: So how did they, I mean, they still were very successful. They overcame that, right?
4: Yeah.
5: What poor decisions did he suggest?
4: Well, he was basically skimming money and stuff, but he also, he did negotiate him a better record deal.
5: Okay.
4: Because the one that they had that.
5: And he compensated himself
4: quite
5: nicely.
4: Handsomely, let's put it that way. Because Brian Epstein had made a horrible deal with, I believe it was EMI. Recordings with the EMI company, and so they were making a nickel of whatever it is, and so Epstein got him, or Alan Klein got him, like $2 for every album or some such. So yeah, they made a little money off of that, but wow. He also, like I said, paid himself handsomely.
5: Nice.
4: Right. But coming up here, we're going to be in the news in just a couple of minutes, and we're going to and I want you to watch that. We don't have time for you to toke up or anything.
5: to make
4: a more entertaining drugs for around you. Here,
5: but yes, I will check out I Am the Walrus when during the break.
4: Well, speaking of token up, boom. We have a guest coming up talking about how old people like me are getting more and more are getting high again.
5: Yes, and I think for a few years there, the excuse at least, or the reason they said they used it was, oh, it's medicinal, it helps my anxiety, helps my back pain, and now basically the older folks are saying, I just like to get high.
4: I used to get high back in the when blah, blah, blah, 60s, 70s, so I think I'm going to do that again. So they're revisiting their youth and smoking the pot.
5: I do know some adults, you know, people older than me that, like, yeah, it didn't do it for 20, 30 years, and now we're like, yeah, we'll try it again.
4: Well, I've told you.
5: It's available in a lot of states now.
4: I've pretty much, you know, given it up years and years ago, and I tried it again recently, and it's all right. I mean, yeah. It's not something I probably will do on the regular like I used to, and I mean on the regular.
5: So you were a regular user of it.
4: Pretty much. But that's when, you know, when
5: is in like 5 days a week or like seven?
4: How many days are in a week?
5: Seven.
4: Speaking of the Beatles, 8 days a week. How about that? But we're going to be talking to this doctor, but that's after the news right now. 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

0: and muggy with a low near 73. And tomorrow afternoon, more of the same. Sunshine, mid-90s, and a heat index around 101. From your severe weather station, I'm 9 First Warning meteorologist Mark Stutz. 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
1: A steamy 95 degrees now in the Tri-State. 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Are you going to be traveling this holiday weekend? Well, we're all talking gas prices. Could hit a record high this Labor Day weekend. The national average nearing $4 a gallon. The White House says the spike is temporary and that the U.S. military action against Iran going on now is aimed at keeping the country from getting a nuclear weapon while the Strait of Hormuz remains effectively closed. The administration says it's focused on bringing down gas prices over the long run, but the midterm elections are coming up, and that's something that voters are going to be watching closely. We've been lucky in this area, seeing some gas prices in the mid-$3 range. Dearborn County prosecutors say a 46-year-old man was under the influence of meth when he crossed the center line and killed two parents and seriously injured their two young children in a crash in Dearborn County that happened in June. Stephen Ray Witt's blood tested for methamphetamine and other substances. He now faces 8 felony charges. He's being held in the Dearborn County Jail, and he has a $5 million bond.
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3: Here's the Reds update. Nick Lodolo gets the start tonight for the Reds as they continue their series with the Padres. 700 WLW's coverage. 540 Sports Talk. Arnell Carrier's inside pitch. Kelsey Chevrolet extra inning show after the game. Bengals update brought to you by Midwestern Plumbing. My good friend Chris Wilson, commercial plumbing expert since 1978. Bengals are signing quarterback Josh Johnson and tight end Tanner Hudson to their practice squad. Also wide receivers Jamar Chase and T. Higgins limited in practice this week. Bill Dennis, 700 WLW Sports.
1: On Wall Street, at the close just moments ago, a sell-off. The Dow ended the day 418 points below. The NASDAQ lost 271 and the S&P down 54. Next news coming up at 4:30. I'm Sandy Collins. 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
3: Back with Eddie and Rocky. I have a guest, Rock, to discuss the article, the headline. Study: more senior citizens now use weed simply to get high.
4: Yes, not for back pain, not for my cataract, not for my anxiety, because I want to get high the way I did back in my high school days.
3: Talking about, well, this is a sample size of New York City. Roughly 60% of people ages 65 and older admit they get stoned just for fun.
4: God.
3: That's an amazing number to me, son.
4: That's a high number.
3: Well, here to discuss, is this a good development, Rock? depends on, I guess, your outlook. Here to discuss, he's an author, also a mental health expert who heads up the Taylor Counseling Group. He is Dr. Christopher Taylor. Doctor, welcome to the program.
5: Hey, guys. Thanks for having me.
3: So Doc, are you surprised by this trend at all?
5: I mean, not really. As of 22, 17 million Americans are using marijuana daily or near daily.
4: Wow. I feel like that's a big number. But look, I mean, how many is it? 38 states? It's legal and even recreationally, correct?
5: That's right. But the surprising thing to me, though, is really is alcohol is only 14 million people use it daily or near daily. And that's legal across the country.
3: So it's outnumbering alcohol by that much, huh? That's crazy.
5: That's right, yeah, by daily or near daily use, yeah.
4: Say that stat again. I want people to hear that. The amount of people daily using marijuana versus daily using alcohol.
3: Having a beer.
5: Yeah, so according to a 2022 U.S. National Survey on Drug Use and Health, Americans over the age of 12, 17.7 million stated that they used marijuana daily or near daily, and alcohol was only 14.7 million.
4: That's
3: amazing.
4: That is wild. And I guess let me ask you this. Is part of it that it is legal? I mean, is somebody in their 50s and 60s probably not going to go try to find a drug dealer to buy their weed off of, right? They can go in the dispensary. It's a little more, it's not as frowned upon, that kind of thing.
5: Well, yeah, absolutely. I mean, I think the legalization of it really allowed people to say, hey, wait, I can just go and buy this. You know, just like you can milk or eggs or beer, you know, you can just go to the store and buy it.
3: Yeah, that was the thing that I have told, well, I have sons in their 20s, and, you know, they basically, pot's been more or less legal since they were old enough to know what pot was, you know, like high school years and stuff. So I'm telling them, like, you guys, if you would have told me when I was your age that I could go to a store right down the street here and go, give me your best weed, and they would give it to me. Well, I mean, I'm not give it to me, but they'd have it right there. Oh, you would, that's really good. This is even better. That's good too. As opposed to the guy on the street, he goes, this is what I have. Give me $50 or whatever the hell.
5: Right. This is what you're getting.
3: It's amazing to me. And I think that maybe that attitude, would you agree that attitude with people my age, because I'm 69, people my age are saying, well, hell yeah, cool. This is easy.
5: Yeah, no, I think that's probably what's happening. We did see a spike before it became legal. I think we saw a lot more medicinal use of it. We do have, you know, documented medicinal reasons for THC and that do work for, you know, arthritis and other things. But I definitely think the legalization of it has made the utilization of it far more available.
4: Dr. Chris Taylor is our guest. And Chris, okay, so people are using it. From your perspective, is that a good thing? What are the mental effects? What are the pluses, the downsides? Because I do feel like we're starting to, the pendulum's starting to swing back a little bit where people are recognizing that, you know, pot does have some issues to it on brains and, you know, anxiety and mood and things like that. What are you seeing?
5: Yeah, so our struggle here is really going to be that most of the vast majority of the evidence and studies that have been done on teens or young adults. And if you were a teenager or a young adult, you know, weed can definitely, THC can definitely impact your brain development. So be very, very cautious of that. Don't engage in it if it's illegal where you are. If it is legal and you're old enough to buy it, just be aware of what you're doing to your body under the age of 25. That's what the studies say. They're very clear on that, that addiction, you know, can definitely occur. Your brain can be heavily impacted and it can create long-term problems for your life. But we don't really have a lot of studies on 65-year-olds, you know, hanging out with Willie Nelson, lighting up a blunt every day. So well, we don't really have a lot of information.
3: Well, Willie's 90, so something must be going right for him. But as a mental health professional, this is just my hot take for what it's worth, that it was seeming to me that if you need to alter yourself, smoking some pot or whatnot is a hell of a lot better than alcohol.
5: I mean, you know, the jury's out on that a little bit, but maybe some of the evidence concludes to maybe. But I think the question comes down to, do you have to alter yourself, and how often are you doing it? You know, are you doing it on a Friday night to put on a record and, you know, just go enjoy some Led Zeppelin? Sure, recreational use. If it's legal where you are, go have fun. You know, have a good time. Be safe, you know, but go have fun. If it's illegal where you are, then, you know, think twice before you break the law. But, you know, I think we're seeing a lot of this because, you know, we just don't want to be a nanny state anymore and tell people what they can and can't do.
4: But how much, from your perspective, as someone who deals with people, you know, mentally, I mean, the pot is different now than it was when these people may have had their first go around in the 70s, 80s, and 90s kind of thing. What are you seeing in that regard?
5: Well, we're seeing very interesting things. One is that marijuana comes in many different kinds now, many more than I think maybe you could buy behind the bleachers back in high school. There's a lot more ways to do it, gummies, edibles, you know, all that. You don't have to smoke it necessarily anymore. And it's a lot cheaper now than it was. I mean, you can go to your local dispensary and get 200 milligrams of a gummy for, I don't know, 20, 30 bucks, maybe less.
3: Mm-hmm. Yeah. And well, and to Rocky's point, and I think you just kind of pointed it out too, Doc, is that it's just more refined. The quality is so much better than it used to be. I mean, that's what I found. I can't. I just having just gone, like, yeah, Rocky and I've talked about it. I have tried it recently, and because I got away from it just because it was making me, it was what you were talking about. I was kind of making me paranoid all the time and stuff like that. I couldn't do it. So I just went back just out of curiosity to try it. And I can tell it's a hell of a lot stronger, but at least I didn't think there were boogeymans all around the corner. The Martians weren't right around the corner with ray guns.
5: But that is a good point, though, because we do want to be careful if you are going to engage in recreational cannabis use just for the fun of it. Just, you know, watch out. There is, you know, possibility of some memory, attention, you know, reaction time. Definitely don't drive a car, for crying out loud. Please don't do that. You know, there is some dependency issues that can occur if you're using it regularly. There is the side effects of anxiety, panic, and psychosis, and maybe you're not having any of those, and that's great. But over the more you keep doing it and the higher the doses gets, the more likely you're going to start experiencing those, especially if you have a history of schizophrenia or bipolar disorder in your family. If you're smoking it, that can cause some lung damage for you. And again, if you are under 25, it can cause brain development issues. So please be cautious on that.
4: I just saw that there is a Facebook group called Grannies for Grass International, which is something I would have bet against when I was a kid. But yes, it exists.
5: Yeah. Yeah. So look, if you are older, if grandma is getting stoned, like, you know, talk to her. If she's doing it every day, that might be a little bit much. You know, things to look out though, for seriously though, things to look out for are the older we get, you know, we don't fall very well as humans, right? Falling is hard on our bodies.
3: Yeah.
5: And the older we get, you know, THC can cause drowsiness, dizziness, poor balance, slow reaction time. So, you know, be careful if you're doing it, you know, don't fall over, right? You break your leg or something. That's not good. If you are older and you're having memory problems, you know, THC use is going to make it worse, right? It is going to increase confusion. It is going to increase short-term memory issues, delirium, dementia. It could accelerate some of those issues. So just be cautious if you're doing it regularly.
4: And that's a good point, because I think the perception, again, at least for a while, was marijuana helps. So all these things, you know, it's good for your body. It's good for you to do. But you mentioned it, as folks get older and they, you know, their memory starts to adjust a little bit and starts to get worse, and maybe dementia gets a part of it. It pot definitely does not help that, right? I mean, say that again.
5: Oh, yeah, absolutely. It is not. We have always known that. I mean, the classic, you know, depiction of the stoner is he's very absent-minded, right? He's very forgetful. So, yeah, as you get older, if you are already having memory loss issues, regular THC use may accelerate that.
3: All right. With that, doctor, we will let you go. People want to find out more about what it is you do. Where can they go?
5: Oh, TaylorCounselingGroup.com or YouAreHereTheBook.com.
3: Thank you so much.
4: Thank you.
3: Dr.
5: Thanks, guys. Have a good day.
3: Dr. Christopher Taylor. And it's those numbers. I mean, I'm glad to see you were as surprised as I am about that.
4: Yeah, I didn't. And I know the alcohol use is down. I know pot use is up. But I mean, was it 17 versus 11? 17% use pot daily and 11% use alcohol daily. Yeah. That's a big number that I would not have guessed again 10 years ago would be true.
3: Yeah, just literally that's like having a beer or something, if, you know, whatever, coming home from work.
4: Well, and I think that's part of it too, is there's so many different ways to use it now. It's not, you just, you know, you smoke it, you roll it up, all that. There's the gummies. There's now the drinks are a big thing right now.
3: THC drinks.
4: So, yeah, there's plenty of different ways to take it in.
3: What do we do here now? Oh, come here, maybe the traffic and weather. What's going on?
0: Oh, yeah, I'm right here. Yeah. 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We have Glenn Way between Midway and Anderson Ferry with an accident just reported police on the scene. We do have 275 slowing approaching the Combs Hill Bridge. It's a breakdown. That's off on the left shoulder. Slowdowns back to Alexandria Pike and 75 northbound at 275 accident on the right-hand side. I'm Rick Shrimp, News Radio 700 WLW.
3: The forecast from a 700 WLW Weather Center for tonight, clear skies, the low of 70. For tomorrow, sunshine and the high of 96. It's 94 now, News Radio 700 WLW.
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3: All right, back with Eddie and Rocky.
4: All right, Ed, what are two things that I enjoy?
3: That we can talk about on the radio?
4: Yes.
3: Latino women?
4: Yes.
3: And record. World
4: yes.
3: records.
4: In this case, we're talking about the latter, a world record. And this should inspire people like Willie, okay? So you know the Appalachian Trail, correct?
3: Oh, yeah.
4: Okay, so it's about 2,200 miles. It goes from Springer Mountain in Georgia all the way to Mount Carradine in Maine. So it's the entire length of the country on the East Coast there. The record, by the way, okay, and this isn't exactly what I'm talking about here, but so the fastest supported hike, okay, a supported hike means there are people at the stations that get you food and get you water and all that. Okay. So you have people along the way helping you out. Actually belongs to a woman, Tara Dower, in 2024, hiked the entire 2,200-mile trail in 40 days, 18 hours, and 5 minutes. That's pretty good.
3: I bet.
4: The record time for a self-supported hiking of the AT is 45 days, 12 hours, 15 minutes. That's by Joe Stringbean McConaughey back in 2017.
3: All string, getting her done.
4: But now there is a new record holder. A 91-year-old man named Dale Sanders is now the oldest person to ever walk the entirety of the Appalachian Trail.
3: That's nuts.
4: Okay, so now to be officially counted as hiking the trail, you must do it within one calendar year, okay, or else it doesn't count.
3: Gotcha.
4: So Dale Sanders, who goes by Graybeard, of course, not Dale Sanders. He was the guy that originally had the record. This guy here, Sanders, now 91 years old, officially took back the crown Monday on August 31st when he arrived at the top of Mount Carradine, okay? Capped off a journey that, he took time. Like, he didn't go the full time, sure, obviously. But he spent 6 months training for it. Had to adjust because of this, that, and the other. He actually, let's see, did it. It took him about 6 months to do, but still at 91 years old,
3: no kidding,
4: that's really, really good. He averaged about, you know, less than 2 miles a day doing it, but when he was out there, but
3: still
4: pretty good.
3: You're in the mountains and stuff, 2 miles a day, that's impressive. I mean, like I said, you're 91 years old, hell yeah.
4: I've hiked different parts of the Appalachian Trail. Did this past year when I was down in Virginia.
3: I remember you did that.
4: And
3: right?
4: It's down in Red River Gorge. Yeah. The Sheltowee Chase Trace Trail is a part of that.
3: Right.
4: So, but yeah, he talked about how he had 6 total tumbles on the trail that he classified as hard falls. And one of them gave him like a pinched nerve, but he did not let that deter him. He got back out there on the trail and got her done.
3: So where was it? Was he leaving the trail? You know what I mean? Was he leaving and coming back and picking up where he left off? Or was he going and, you know, staying at a house nearby or a cabin
4: nearby?
3: Well,
4: I think from what I gather, at different times, sometimes he would, you know,
3: take a week or two break or whatever the case.
4: I mean, when you're out on that thing, you're miles away from civilization. So it's harder to hike out of there and then back in than to just stay on the trail. I mean, there's different certain parts where
3: that's what I'm wondering, though. Is it right? Or do people come and picking you up in a Jeep or some nature or whatever? I don't know.
4: Yeah. So anyway, it should inspire Willie.
3: But regardless, like, are you kidding me? Willie, I don't see it. I think he still walks a golf course, so maybe that would help him. But if at the end of the day, he can walk right into KCC and have himself a nice little filet mignon for dinner. And
4: get right back out on
3: the get right back out.
4: See, but he thinks the Appalachian Trail is like the back course at Kenwood, and it's not.
3: Oh, yeah, he does. He thinks that's where the
4: hiking takes place.
3: Where they play the Masters or something.
4: They play the Masters over there. And
3: the Appalachian Trail.
4: Appalachian AT's right there.
3: That's a tough course, man.
4: Unbelievable.
3: Well, God bless him. Cheers to you, my friend.
4: But again, the woman who set the supported hike in 40 days. I mean, that is motoring. I mean, that is
3: big time.
4: I mean, let me do the quick math here. So yeah, 2,200 miles. That's like 50 miles a day, 50 to 55 miles a day.
3: Whoa.
4: That is hoofing it.
3: With that thought in mind, we head to the news. 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
5: New strikes after August was generally quiet. With the 4:30 report, I'm Sean Gallagher. Breaking now, both U.S. Central Command and President Trump confirming an escalation on attacks on Iranian assets with targets near the Strait of Hormuz. Iran already responding, saying it plans to retaliate.
6: They are saying that there have been six explosions reported in one area down on Iran's southern coast, and also another load of explosions in another area. It is believed that the U.S. military is striking around Bandar Abbas, so that is very close to the Strait of Hormuz.
5: ABC News' Tom Sophie Burridge. Main indicators on Wall Street down today after news of the new strikes and saw oil markets respond with prices up. The Dow dropping 419 points, NASDAQ down 271, the S&P down 55 points. Now the latest, traffic and weather together.
7: 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Traffic on 275 West between Blue Rock and 74 is sluggish. About a 15-minute trip through the area. Third at Main is an accident. Overturned vehicle on Burns between East Mills and Durrell. Crews on the scene getting that taken care of. I'm Rick Schrempf, News Radio 700.
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8: Tonight, muggy and clear. A morning low is 73. For tomorrow, sunshine and hot again. A high of 95, feeling like triple digits. At night, warm and humid. A low down to 75. From your severe weather station, I'm 9 First Warning, Chief Meteorologist Steve Raleigh. 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
5: Heat advisory continues until 8 o'clock Thursday night. Right now, 93 degrees. Heat index value making it feel like 98. 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The Kentucky Transportation Cabinet with an update as work on the Brent Spence Corridor project continues. 3rd Street in Covington set to reopen on or after September 14th following extensive utility work the past several months, while a permanent closure of the 7175 southbound off-ramp from West 5th Street will happen at the same time. Motorists can still use the southbound exit, exit 192, but traffic will only be allowed onto Crescent Avenue. A long-term closure of West 5th Street in Covington will also take place from Crescent to the on-ramp from 7175 north to West 5th Street after 3rd Street reopens. Entering into a plea deal, a local man admitting to vandalizing Vice President J.D. Vance's home earlier this year in East Walnut Hills. 26-year-old William DeFore found guilty of engaging in acts of physical violence against government officials or property and causing willful injury or depredation to property of the United States. Prosecutors said that DeFore used a hammer to try and break the window of an unmarked federal law enforcement vehicle before smashing windows at Vance's home, causing around $28,000 in damage, which DeFore has been ordered to pay in restitution. He's also facing up to 10 years in prison when sentenced. DeFore had been diagnosed with schizophrenia, his attorney arguing that his client's actions were not political. An anonymous federal official alleging that tech built by the U.S. Postal Service for mail-in voting is flawed, untested, and if the system could potentially disrupt the November midterms if it's allowed to be implemented. The whistleblower's warning comes as an executive order signed by President Trump, which looks to restrict mail-in voting, has been temporarily blocked by a federal judge, with the administration appealing.
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25: Here's the Reds update. Nick Lodolo gets the start tonight for the Reds as they continue their series with the Padres. 700 WLW's coverage. 540 Sports Talk. R&L Carrier's inside pitch. Kelsey Chevrolet extra inning show after the game. 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My good friend Chris Wilson, commercial plumbing expert since 1978. Bengals are signing quarterback Josh Johnson and tight end Tanner Hudson to their practice squad. Also wide receivers Jamar Chase and T. Higgins limited in practice this week. 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
28: Every hunter knows that the wilderness is full of surprises. 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
29: It never made sense what law enforcement was saying to us. How could she have just gone down there and accidentally died? How could there have been no marks on her?
30: All theories are out there, you know, everything from murder to UFOs to Bigfoot.
28: This season on Blood Trails, we're following the trail of seven cases that start in the field and end in the shadows, where missing persons reports, half-buried evidence, and whispered suspicions blur the line between hunting story and homicide.
31: I just instantly started freaking out, yelling to the world, what's going on? I yelled, help. I mean, I'm out in the middle of nowhere. I had no idea what was going on.
28: From the frozen woods of Maine to the mountains of Montana, from an archery opener gone wrong in Wisconsin to a father's last walk through the Minnesota deer wood.
3: All right, back with Eddie and Rocky. And Rock, here's a real brain teaser for you.
4: Okay.
3: The headline is, you will never guess why the man known online as Mr. Child Porn got arrested.
4: Oh, my God. You kidding me? Jeez.
3: A West Virginia man who used the online handle Mr. Child Porn and boasted of an extensive collection of said stuff. Received blah, blah, blah. He was like bragging about, if you want to get a hold of me, I got all this stuff. So jeez. Obviously there's something wrong with the dude. So the authorities were called in, rated. He's a 20 year old kid guy who's been charged with all this possession. Right. He also used variations of the name Mr. Toxics, who had not stopped sending this CP stuff to various people who would ask for it. God. And he thought he could get away with it. I mean, obviously it's disgusting, but what's wrong with
4: you? Can somebody just throw him off a building or something?
3: I would suggest that'd be a proper way to go.
4: Yeah. Wow.
3: In other news, non-related, but it's Florida. Not my people down in West Virginia. This, you know, Steak and Shake, or there's still Steak and Shake's around, right?
4: Oh, yeah.
3: Yeah, yeah.
4: Come to think of it, though, it's been a couple years, I think, since I've been to one.
3: I think I know of one, like an Oakley, kind of back in
4: there. One in Coleraine, right there on Coleraine Avenue by the highway. The only thing about Steak and Shake, by the way, is it takes a long time to get your order.
3: Yeah.
4: Just universally over, I mean, because we used to go hit this one up in college all the time, and God, it always took forever.
3: This guy, apparently down in Florida, or at least some parts of Florida, they were bringing back car hop services. Did you ever go to a restaurant that had car hops?
4: No. Back like where they brought your tray out to you and stuff? Yeah.
3: Hanging there, they had little hooks on the tray.
4: No, but my dad used to talk about how that was a thing.
3: Oh, yeah, it was a big thing. You used to go to Frisch's, and that's what they do, is hang the thing on your window. So apparently they brought that back at Steak and Shake down in Florida. Well, one lady who had her order brought to us, a Florida restaurant worker was arrested the other day for indecent exposure after he walked up to a woman's vehicle while he brought her food with his zipper down. You're nuts. Obviously, there's something wrong with the guy. You,
4: yeah.
3: But he
4: worked at the restaurant?
3: Yeah.
4: Oh.
3: He was a car hop. So the dude just walks out, here's your burger, and da-da.
4: Here's this.
3: I won't say anything about tater tots, but...
4: That scene in, what's that movie with Tom Hanks, Bachelor Party?
3: Oh, yeah, yeah.
4: You know, the guy has, yeah, you know what I'm talking about.
3: Yeah, yeah, yeah. But anyways, so this guy has, he's going to the joint, and I don't even know how a guy like this has a job. He's got a rap sheet.
4: So this is not his first time doing something like this.
3: As long as he's got a rap sheet, as long as his arm, and he's 25.
4: Just wonder, are people so desperate to find people to work that they just have to take a flyer on some idiot like that? It's crazy.
3: Well, let's go revisit the conversation we just had talking about the Appalachian Trail and get to Ron in Westchester. Hey, Ron, thanks for holding, buddy. What do you know about the Appalachian Trail?
12: Yeah, Harvey Lewis, our ultimate runner here in Cincinnati, he ran the Appalachian Trail a few years ago trying to set the record as on the assisted. He had his father was meeting him at Crossroads and having food for him and water for him, and he ran it. I forget how many days it was, but he was trying to break that record, and he couldn't do it. He had a couple tumbles, and he made the run, but he didn't set the record. But he had a whole story about that. He's a friend of mine, and he's always out doing things like that. But he just ran the Appalachian Trail, I think, 2 days ago, two or three days ago before school started, because he teaches in Cincinnati. And he was running part of the trail to revisit when he tried to make that record.
4: I think we had him on, a couple of years back, and
3: I forget what he was doing.
4: Right. Yeah, but he does all those ultra marathons and stuff, right? Those ones that are 100 miles plus, that kind of deal?
12: Yep. He just did the one in Death Valley back in July. And he ran the full thing on that. He wasn't a winner, but he was one of the top 15, I think, finishing it that day.
4: Well,
12: like a two-year run.
4: I want him to try to set the record again for the fastest supported Appalachian Trail hike. I think he can get it.
12: He knows who it is. He tried to do it once before. He tried to assist it. And like I said, his dad was one that was helping him, you know, at the crossroads and having food for him and stuff.
4: Right.
12: His dad's like 7 years old. He'd be waiting for him to have, you know, a chair sitting up for him and have a table of food for him. He's always flying somewhere, running another marathon. He's pretty cool.
4: Oh yeah, absolutely. Definitely cool guy.
3: Is that something? We've talked about this before. That's just not something you'd ever be interested in doing.
4: No, distance running. I'm not built for distance like that.
3: Right.
4: Now, would I like? I don't know if I would do it, but I think there's a chance that someday in my life I would maybe try to do the Appalachian Trail. But to like do it normally and walk it, It's like 5 to 7 months long. Right. I mean, right. I don't know if I can. I'd like to find a goal that's a little bit shorter, just from sheer, not because of how hard it is, but just, man, that's a lot of time to dedicate to something. 5 to 7 months.
3: Look, if you're in good shape and you're retired, gives you something to do.
4: Yeah, I guess. But man, that's a long, long journey.
3: See, and I could never, you know, I'm not a big guy, and I could, anytime you see a distance runner, a lot of times they're about as big as me.
4: Yeah.
3: You know, but they weigh about 105 pounds.
4: Right. but think about it. If someone set out to do the AT today, they would finish, and they made decent time. They would finish in February.
3: Right.
4: I mean, it's September 1st.
3: Well, you'd have to run reverse. You'd have to run from Maine to Georgia. I don't think you want to be trying to run through the mountains in Maine. And, yeah. might run into a little problem.
4: It might take you 10 months to do it then. Wow.
3: But I've never been one to run. I could walk forever. But Deb can tell you the story. I don't think we'd been gone out very long. And it was the first year of the Flying Pig. And they had the celebrity relay thing where they had just notable people from around town to run a mile of the 26 miles. So they asked me to do it. I thought, well, I'm in decent shape. So, the mile they gave me was starting at Gilbert Avenue and running up to the top of Mount Adams.
4: No.
3: That's what I did.
4: God.
3: Right, basically through, from Gilbert all the way up through Eden Park and up there to where the conservatory is.
4: Cool, that's not fun.
3: Trust me, it wasn't fun. And the person they have with you, who's kind of riding a bike or whatever, goes, you know, you don't have to run this way. I was like, I'm running so I can... So it'll be over with.
4: Right. Yeah. That is my incentive. But no, I've never been one of those people that go on long distance. Even now, I try to, if I can, do some level of like sprinting, you know, not like full out max, but I just can get it over with quicker. Just boredom sets in before. There's a guy in Harrison. He runs, see him every morning. Every morning. You know, he's got to put miles in a day. People that runner's high thing, they just think it's the greatest thing in the world.
3: I've told you, my oldest son, Jack, he goes out and just, he can run 8, 10, 12 miles at a time, not even think twice about it.
4: Yeah.
3: Like, dude, I don't know how you do it, but God love you.
4: God love you. Yeah.
3: I get tired driving 26 miles, dude.
4: Oh, yeah, seriously. Yeah. In other news, Ed, and I know you were eagerly, decades, Ed, you've been waiting to get an answer on this, but the killer of Tupac Shakur has finally been found guilty. Okay. So, Tupac was killed on September 13th, 1996. I remember hearing about it on the news, probably on WEBN, here on driving to school. That was my sophomore. Yeah, my sophomore year. No, my junior year.
3: Okay.
4: Yep. And 30 years after his death, a jury has found former gang leader Dwayne Kefe Davis guilty of the murder of Tupac Shakur. Ironically, it's his own words that helped him convict him of Tupac's murder. So, you know, this guy, you know, one of the reasons he was arrested, because it was always for, you know, again, years and decades, you know, who did it? No one was talking. Was it the police? Was it this and that? Well, this guy, like, goes on all these podcasts, this Kefe D guy, and talks about how he was the last person to see Tupac alive. He was the last living eyewitness. And some people are like, well, wait a minute. How come you know so much about this? Well, they dove into him more and bing, bang, pow, convicted him.
3: Well, it's like OJ writing his book.
4: Right.
3: If I did it. talk about one of the grossest things that anybody's ever done in their lives. To write that book and to actually.
4: Disgusting.
3: It is disgusting. It really,
4: because even if you didn't do it, which he did, you're like making a mockery basically, of the fact that these two people died.
3: Right. And he's basically, I got away with it. You know what I'm saying? But rubbed it in people's faces because he knew how bad it pissed people off that he did get away with it.
4: I mean, is there a bigger fall from grace than, I mean, he was universally loved by everybody.
3: Oh, for sure.
4: Everybody. Old people, young people.
3: Yeah.
4: I mean, I was talking about Dolly Parton dying and how everyone loved her. There was a time period where everybody loved OJ, I guess. Well, probably except the people that really knew him.
3: Apparently, he was a scumbag.
4: Scumbag and, very angry.
3: But, to your point, my mom and dad knew who Jay Simpson was.
4: Right.
3: And they didn't follow sports or anything of that nature.
4: Yeah.
3: But him being in the Naked Gun, just being clown man in that, everybody, juices, he's funny.
4: Got your funny juices.
3: Yeah. How am I funny to you? Anyways, you know that story. All right, right now we check in with traffic and weather. What is going on?
7: 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We've got delays to Glendale Milford, about a 10-minute slowdown. 20-minute delay on 275 due to heavier pockets. Colerain to 74, 275 east, approaching the Combs Hill Bridge. That breakdown is on the left shoulder and slowdown. Back to Alexandria Pike. I'm Rick Schreib, producer radio 700 WLW.
3: The forecast from a 700 WLW Weather Center for tonight, clear skies, the low of 70. For tomorrow, sunshine and the high of 96. It's 94 now, News Radio 700 WLW.
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3: Trace, a subject that we overlooked, and in retrospect, I think it was a mistake on our part, because we should have recognized the emotion that Tyler Stevenson showed leading up to the trade deadline, when obviously in his mind it was pretty certain that he was going to be traded, and as it turned out, he wasn't. He's a guy who, since the All-Star break, has had a tremendous run at the plate, batting over 300. He's hit some home runs. His defense, compared to when he first got to the big leagues, is amazingly improved. But I think it was really kind of cool, and I think it meant to a lot of fans to see that when he was interviewed by Jim Day, he broke down and cried because he thought he was going to be gone from the club that drafted him and signed him into the big leagues.
0: I think it says a lot about the city. And we never talk about it. You know, Marty, you could be it, go anywhere you want. Of course, I could, too.
3: Yeah.
0: We choose the city of Cincinnati. And Stevenson is saying that pretty much. I feel comfortable here. His wife feels comfortable as well, because it's very important that the wife likes the city.
3: Without a doubt.
0: And Cincinnati is such an easy place to play.
3: Yeah.
0: Good fans, great ballpark. And it's got to be tough for him. You said, what has he spent, 10 years?
3: In the organization.
0: And then to move to a different organization and a different city, I bet he was extremely happy.
3: Yeah, and I think a great example besides that is when the Reds signed Suarez in the offseason. I mean, they say his wife broke down and cried when she found out she was coming back to Cincinnati.
0: Let me just say this. Every ball player likes Cincinnati. They really do.
3: Right.
0: There's not a single player, oh, we're going to Cincinnati. Very good wool. I mean, back in the 80s, It was just a lot easy to get around. Like I said, ballpark, a lot going on here.
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3: We talk about players and what it means, obviously, to play here in this city for however long it might be. And Tyler Stevenson certainly was a poster guy for that when he reacted the way he did leading up to the hours before the deadline. And to his credit, and I'm sure he felt thrilled that a trade involving him never took place, that he's still a Cincinnati Red. Did you ever feel about any of those cities that you played for other than this town the way you felt about Cincinnati?
0: Not even close. I hate
3: it. Well, you used to talk about Detroit all the time.
0: Detroit, I like. I like the ballpark. Seattle, I like the whole grunge scene. I like that. San Francisco was horrible. But let's bring it back to Cincinnati and just the great fans and how the media, very easy.
3: Oh, yeah. No question.
0: You're not going to get booed if you strike out three or four times.
3: Nope.
0: It's just a place that you want to raise a family. And Stevenson, I understand. Will he be back next year?
3: That'll be the $64 question.
0: Did you ever think about moving?
3: We'll talk about that some other time.
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22: Is this what we want done? 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
2: I'm Sandy Collins. Breaking now, that's what Governor Mike DeWine is asking. Calling the death of a 20-year-old Haitian and Wright State University student a horrible tragedy, saying the Trump administration's mass deportation policy is misguided. Now, Pierre Damas Bell died on Monday after walking into traffic on I-70 near Springfield and being struck by a semi-truck. Bell's father says that he had called him that morning saying he wasn't feeling mentally well because of the bullying he was getting over his ICE ankle monitor. Bell was an honor student, a local high school graduate, ROTC member, and soccer player. In this country, without proper papers, he had planned to become a doctor. And DeWine says putting someone like him on an ankle monitor and threatening deportation just doesn't make sense.
9: I think we have to ask ourselves, is it really good? Is it what we want done to see people like this being picked up and facing deportation? We want that being done in our name.

0: 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We have 75 north at the viaduct with an accident. Now two right lanes are blocked. Delays back to right around 7th. 275 east approaching the Combs Hill Bridge. Breakdown on the left shoulder and slowdowns to Alexandria Pike. 75 north after 275. Good news, the accident cleared. Still about a 10-minute delay. I'm Rick Schremp, News Radio 700 WLW.
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2: Tonight, it's clear and warm. We'll see a 7 a.m. temperature of 73. Our Wednesday is going to be mostly sunny. The heat advisory continues. A high of 95, but an index of 100 plus. At night, clear and warm and a low down to 75. From your severe weather station, I'm 9 First Warning. Chief Meteorologist Steve Raleigh. 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
3: 94 degrees right now here in the tri-state. There will not be a government shutdown anytime soon. Today, the House passed the bill already signed off by the Senate to pay all of our bills past the midterms. If you go downtown looking for that Sing the Queen City sign at the banks, take a picture, selfie, whatever, well, it's been removed. They're making room for a mini golf course. Now, this is a three-year deal, but there's no word yet on when it will be reinstalled, but they say it may be coming back here at the end of that. And all the new college students coming into the tri-state this school year, Cincinnati Museum Center has just a must-visit place to be. The Museum Center says that college students can get in free all this month to any of their three museums inside the iconic train station. So all you need is your college ID to get in. Let's check the latest numbers on Wall Street. Today at the close, it was a down day on the markets, including the Dow down 418, the NASDAQ off 271, and the S&P off 54 points. I'm Sandy Collins. Next update, 530. 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
2: All right, back with Eddie and Rocky. Reds Padres coming up here in about an hour and a half or so. But during the pregame...
3: Yes, you'll hear a familiar voice. Now, before we introduce our next guest, I would say I think the mark of a successful career in anything, especially this business, is longevity. If you can stick around and do something for a long, long time, decades and decades, I think that's a way that to show that you are very, very good at what you do. And again, I think it's a feather in your cap. And there's a guy around here that does a lot for this station, does a lot for the Reds. And he is now going to be getting inducted into the people behind the scenes area, the little monument they have down at the Reds ballpark. He's done the Reds broadcast for 34 years. He works here at 700 WLW with us. He's a great dude. And that, of course, is Dave Yiddy Armbruster. Yid, how are you?
4: I'm pretty good, Rock. Here's the thing, though. Number one, I work cheap. That's why I've been around so long.
3: That too.
2: That'll keep you around here. You know that, son.
4: I know that better than anybody. And this is year number 41 at the Reds.
3: 41.
2: Is that right?
3: Wow. Okay. That's a long time.
2: So, Ian, I don't even know the backstory on this. I know you've been there forever, but how were you fresh? Were you fresh on the scene and then you go, hey, kid, go do this? What happened there?
4: It was 1985, and the guy that was doing it, they needed somebody to fill in just for a game. So I did that game, and then next year, he didn't do it, so the job was mine to be had. So I started in full time in 1986.
3: Wow. And he, of course, is the producer and engineer for the Reds on radio, Reds on TV, all those games. Have you ever like taken a pencil to paper and tried to jot down how many Reds games you have engineered for?
4: You know what? I really have not done that. I really should. But I'm guessing well over 3,000 is what I'm thinking.
3: Wow.
4: Something like that. So a lot of baseball. I have seen a lot of baseball. I've seen some really good baseball, and I've seen some really bad baseball.
2: Yes, you have, son.
3: Yes, you have.
2: And also have done, you still work the Bengals games, right, Yid?
4: Yeah. Oh, yeah. Yeah, still do that.
2: That
4: haven't been as long. That's only in the 30s someplace.
2: That's what I was thinking.
3: Only 30
2: years. You're a rookie now, man.
3: No big thing. And so the Reds do this, right? They have, again, it's called people behind the scenes and cameramen and folks like yourself that have been a part of Reds broadcast for a long time. This is what you're being honored with, correct?
4: That is correct. It's all started with our good friend Jesse Jackson, who passed away last year, and he was the first inductee, and this time they're putting six more people in, and it's a really cool honor. It really is. I'm excited about it. But here's the thing, though: 41 years, I'm not even close. There is some Jim Strickler's been here since 1975,
2: wow.
4: And J.K. Smith, who's also going in with me, started in 1964.
3: What? Wow.
2: Insane, man. Yeah.
3: That is a long time.
4: And those are
3: time.
4: Camera guys out in the elements.
3: Right.
2: So. Now, well, let's, of course, we need to share some favorite moments. Obviously, you're the prime years of Marty and Joe. Tell some stories about those guys, because I know you got a million.
4: Well, let me start with one of my favorites, because I just got the picture back. The Reds Hall of Fame had borrowed it for a while. It was the day Randy Macho Man Savage came into the booth. It was 1989. It was right after Pete got suspended. So, you know, it was kind of a bummer. The Padres were in town that day, and the wrestling was next door at the Coliseum. So Marty's, you know, kind of close with the wrestlers because they were big fans of it. And somehow they connected with Macho Man, and he shows up, and we think he's just going to come up in his jeans because it's, you know, it's noon. He's not wrestling for 8 more hours. He comes in his full regalia, and he stands in the booth, and it was so funny. I couldn't believe it. He's sitting there. We get in a break, and he goes, I need something to rip up. And we had this big poster of Hulk Hogan. I handed it to him, and he tore it up in about 1,000 pieces and threw it out to the stands. And I just remember Eric Davis looking up and flexing, looking up at the booth. It was hilarious on the air. But the best part was Marge was the owner. Marge got a case of the goo goo.
3: Of course she did. Of course. Didn't want to have any fun.
4: Marty and I got sent to the principal's office after the game. And I don't know why I was there, but Marty got called on the carpet from Marge. And we're in there, and I'm in the back of the room trying not to laugh because it was so funny. And he was, it was just great. It was that, and, you know, the other things I tell people is I spent from the first year in Plant City, once they went to Plant City, I always drove to the games, every spring training game with Marty and Joe. Joe drove until gas got to $1.79, then he made me drive. But that was like the common, because in Florida, you guys have been there, and I know you've been to games down there. They are, yeah. You know, they're not like in Arizona, the furthest game is maybe an hour. That's the closest game in Florida. So I was in the car 2, 3, 4 hours a day with Marty and Joe, and it was like Marty on parade. He should have done stand-up because it was the best. I mean, it was, you know, the whole time of just laughing. And, you know, his jokes. And I can tell you once with Joe, Marty was going to NCAA basketball, and Joe and I were driving from, I think, Sarasota at the time to Kissimmee. And Joe was in his van. And keep in mind, he was like 70 at the time. He's in his van, and some dude in a convertible cut him off. Joe pulled up next to the guy and wound down his window and started screaming at him. And this guy's girlfriend just sunk down in her seat like she didn't know what was going on. I swear that he was going to kill him.
3: So that's great. That was great. And any other moments you had? Any other, over the years, even some more recent ones?
2: Well, just, it seems like the transition with Cowboy has been
3: right.
2: Very, very seamless, man.
4: Oh, very seamless. Cowboy's hilarious. And he's the guy. See, I don't drive in spring training anymore. I drive with him and Tommy. And it's like driving at the Indy 500. I mean, you take your life in your hands driving with Bradley. it's pretty good, and yeah, and traffic in Phoenix is not good. It is terrible, but they don't care. That's pretty fun. But no, it's been good, and you know, I go back to the stuff that beyond the field stuff, and to this day, I still think the greatest thing I've ever seen was Tom Browning's perfect game in all the sports, because it's not something you expect, and they got to, you know, the seventh inning there, and you're going, he's going to do it. And, you know, Marty's call was priceless. It was just a cool moment. And the fact that you kind of know Browning a little bit just made you feel, you know, it was all that much better. It was one of those special moments that I'll never forget.
2: Yeah. And Browning was a great guy.
3: Great dude from what I heard. Yeah.
4: It was the best.
2: So how much longer are you going to do it yet? You going to put in another 9 to get to 50? What do you think?
4: That's not going to happen, Ed. I put my drive on number 18. It's a little off target to the right, a little bit of a slice. I'm going to hit a 7-iron up to the green. I'm going to make 2 putts, and then I'm going to see you later. Head to the clubhouse.
3: Have you named your heir apparent yet?
4: I have not named my heir apparent yet, and I hopefully I'm not in charge of that because I don't want to be. I'll let somebody else take the blame because I don't want calls if somebody screws up, because I've got yelled at enough over the years.
3: Well, I heard,
4: don't want to hear it because I hired this guy.
3: Well, I heard say he has some free time in the evenings. Maybe he'll do it.
4: Come on down, say. He was in the booth all those years.
3: That's right. So he got booted out by Marty, which was also the best. Were you around for that when Marty wouldn't let him in the booth?
2: Oh, yeah.
4: Yeah, I was around for that. I was around for everything.
2: That couldn't have been fun.
4: Let's just put it this way. It was the weigh-in before the fight. He didn't make weight. He didn't have enough garbage bags on, I guess, beforehand, like you do in wrestling. So, but that was good.
2: Well, who's going to be part of this tonight? Is Marty going to show up, Cowboy and whatnot?
4: Marty's here. I saw Marty. I saw Cowboy. So, yeah, everybody will be here. It'll be fairly quick, but it'll be nice. I want to, get on the field with my family and, just. I love it. I'm really grateful for the Reds to doing this. It's quite the honor that I never, ever expected.
3: Well, Ed, you're the best, man. We appreciate all you do. And, thousands of listeners right now appreciate what you do. And, you do all the work, and that's kind of behind the scenes, and get those games on air, get them on TV, get them on radio. And, you certainly do a lot around here as well. So we really appreciate it. And we're very, very excited that you're getting this honor.
4: Well, I appreciate it, guys. Thank you.
2: Congrats,
3: all right, Ed.
2: See you later, buddy.
4: You got it. See ya.
2: It's Dave Armbruster, the Ed Man.
3: So Ed Man is responsible for me sitting in this chair right now, in a way.
2: See, now he just said he didn't want to be blamed for who replaces him.
3: I am not taking the Reds engineering job. But
2: we know.
3: I don't know if we have time for that story about how he. But yeah, he's responsible for me being here.
2: Yeah, he's told me some stories. Over the years of some of this, but we just can't bring up on the air.
3: Of course, yeah. I mean, you can't be in the booth with Marty and Joe for, decades and not have some, just total...
2: For sure.
3: Oh, my God, moments.
2: A story I think I've told my old buddy Mojo Nixon, God rest his soul. He was originally from San Diego, and he was going to be in San Diego when the Bengals played the Chargers when they were obviously still there. So he asked Mojo if he wanted to carry the parabolic microphone for the sidelines. That's what those dish mics you see, right? So while Mojo had gotten into it a little bit overboard the night before, go figure. And apparently he had to take a knee and he was throwing up while he was holding the parabolic microphone. And I know he wasn't, that was the only time he did. Yes. With that, we had to traffic and weather. What's going on?
5: 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Crash on the shoulder, 275 north after State Route 28 has police on the scene. 75 northbound after the viaduct. Now, the crash here has our two right lanes blocked, but a 10-minute delay. On the shoulder, 275 west approaching Blue Rock, an accident here. And the crash on 71 north after Montgomery Road has police there. That's on the left-hand side. I'm Rick Schreiber, News Radio 700 WLW.
2: The forecast from a 700 WLW Weather Center for tonight, clear skies, the low of 70. For tomorrow, sunshine and the high of 96. 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
27: Kroenke Sports and Entertainment has agreed to acquire a controlling interest in the Los Angeles Angels, with the transaction expected to close early next year. Along with the Angels, Kroenke will have controlling interest now in the Rams, Nuggets, Avalanche, and Soccer Club Arsenal. With the Packers without the services of running back Josh Jacobs for now, GM Brian Gutekunst today discussed possible replacements.
28: There's not a ton of those options out there, but certainly we had a lot of conversations to kind of see what was available to us. Proven running backs, you know, don't usually become available. And but we've looked at a lot of options. We'll continue to look at a lot of options as we go forward. But like I said, I'm really excited for the opportunities that this may bring if we're not able to have Josh.
27: Jacobs facing a pair of misdemeanor charges. Marshawn Lloyd, Chris Brooks, and the newly acquired Caleb Johnson are the Pack's current running backs. The Sixers have signed 7'6" center Taco Fall to a training camp deal. That's sports. I'm Frank Arity.
0: with the latest from Bengals training camp. The annual reminder that showering three times a day still isn't enough. Here's a Bengals training camp update brought to you by AE Door and Window. 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
1: All right, back with Eddie and Rocky and the training camp report with Tony Pike.
2: And Tony, the big lead up to camp this year for the Bengals, is Joe Burrow going to be under center more? And they talked about the possibilities, and we've all discussed why that can be a good thing for Burrow in this offense. Saw it in the preseason, in the practices, didn't look great. We saw it in the games. It maybe looked good at times, other times not. Are we going to see this under center play action pass offense at the Bengals here week one?
3: I don't think it's going to be like a 50-50 split, but I do think you'll see them operate more under center. One, it gives them the ability to change their personnel groupings and run some of those two and maybe even three tight end sets that they want to run. It's going to give them an opportunity to help Chase Brown pop a little bit more in the run game. It should also help out the offensive line by slowing the defense down a little bit. The ultimate end-all be-all here is Joe Burrow being comfortable with it. And Joe Burrow has talked about the idea of going under center and seeing the value in it. As long as that's the case, this team's going to implement it because they have the personnel to do it. Now, if you get a week or two in and you're just not being able to pick things up, or Joe Burrow is struggling with it a little bit more, then you're probably going to scrap it and go back to what you know works. But they've talked about the understanding that they know in their back pocket they have what they do really well. The under center is going to unlock so much more for this offense and ideally allow them to get off to a little bit faster start as well.
2: And we had the good conversation, Tony. You mentioned how the downside of under center is, you know, in play action, now you're back to the defense. And with these defenses anymore, Tony, I mean, all the motion and rolling of coverages and things that they do, that can make it a little bit harder.
3: Yeah, it's important to get to the line of scrimmage quicker so that Joe Burrow can get his work done. He can understand, okay, what's the defense doing? He can manipulate them if you get to the line of scrimmage with urgency. If you're getting there and it's a rush and there's five on the play clock, it becomes much more difficult to operate that way because you don't get the look that you want as a quarterback before the snap. So I think getting to the line of scrimmage is going to weigh heavily on this. And then again, from that, it's ultimately Joe Burrow. Are you comfortable doing it and operating in this way? And if so, like I said, it's going to operate. It's going to open up a lot for this offense.
2: Tony Pike is our guest, and Tony, my partner here, is extra worried about special teams in our kicking game. So talk about Evan McPherson. How's he look? It looked like he's had a pretty good camp.
1: Let's give him some props, guys. Yeah. Come on.
3: I don't think he's missed. He's been awesome. You know, it's funny to think of the preseason games. 55, 57, 58-yard field goals now seem like the new 40 for Evan McPherson. He's not only making the kick, he's hitting the back of the net. And I thought it was on display what it does for an offense on Friday against Philly. Josh Johnson on a third and long from the 40-yard line took a shot to the end zone. Now, the ball was incomplete, but in a lot of other circumstances, as a quarterback, you want to try to get 8 or 9 extra yards and make it for an easier field goal. The ability to throw to the end zone from the 40 because you feel like you've already got 3 in the back pocket because of Evan McPherson, it changes how a quarterback operates at the line of scrimmage on a third down when you cross the 50. It opens up a lot more. It gives you more that the defense has to cover. He's a legitimate weapon, and he changes how you operate as an offense.
1: All right, with that, Tony, we'll let you go, buddy. Thanks so much.
3: Thanks, guys.
2: Thanks, Tony.
1: Tony Pike, the training camp report, and now the news, News Radio 700 WLW.
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4: Ohio's governor calling it a horrible tragedy. With the 5:30 report, I'm Sean Gallagher. Breaking now. Immigration advocates in Springfield today mourning the sudden death of a 20-year-old Haitian man who had just graduated high school and had recently lost his temporary protected status. According to a post on his social media account, Pierre Damas Bell had recently been fitted with a GPS ankle monitor by the Department of Homeland Security. Springfield pastor Reverend Carl Ruby said today that Pierre took his own life Monday.
5: The only way that this will ever be corrected is if Republican elected officials join us in demanding a better policy. And I want to invite them to do that, especially my Christian Republican friends.
4: Ohio State Highway Patrol says Pierre parked his vehicle on Interstate 70, got out, and walked into traffic. He was one of the more than 350,000 Haitian immigrants in the U.S. who lost TPS after the Supreme Court in June allowed the Trump administration to end that protective status. Now the latest, traffic and weather together.
6: 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Police on the scene. 275 East after State Route 28. Accident on the left shoulder and two right lanes are blocked. 75 North after the viaduct. I'm Rick Schrempf, News Radio 700 WLW.
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7: Tonight, muggy and clear. A morning low is 73. For tomorrow, sunshine and hot again. A high of 95, feeling like triple digits. At night, warm and humid. A low down to 75. From your severe weather station, I'm 9 First Warning. Chief Meteorologist Steve Raleigh. 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
4: Currently 94 degrees. Feels like 100 with the heat index. A local man entering into a plea deal admitting that he vandalized Vice President J.D. Vance's home in the East Walnut Hills neighborhood earlier this year. 26-year-old William DeFore of Cincinnati found guilty of engaging in acts of physical violence against government officials or property and causing willful injury or depredation of property of the United States. Prosecutors said that DeFore used a hammer to try and break the window of an unmarked federal law enforcement vehicle before smashing windows at Vance's home, causing around $28,000 in damage, which DeFore had been ordered to pay in restitution. He's also facing up to 10 years in prison when sentenced. DeFore had been diagnosed with schizophrenia. His attorney said that his client's actions had nothing to do with politics. A whistleblower saying that the tech built by the U.S. Postal Service for mail-in voting is flawed. The anonymous federal official claiming that the system is untested and has the potential to severely disrupt November's midterms if implemented. An executive order signed by President Trump to restrict mail-in voting, which has been temporarily blocked by a federal judge, the administration is appealing.
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8: Here's the Reds update. Nick Lodolo gets the start tonight for the Reds as they continue their series with the Padres. 700 WLW's coverage. 540 Sports Talk. Arnell Carrier's inside pitch. 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Also wide receivers Jamar Chase and T. Higgins limited in practice this week. 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
4: Final numbers on Wall Street today. The Dow dropping 419 points. NASDAQ down 271. The S&P down 55. Our next update is at 6 o'clock. I'm Sean Gallagher, News Radio 700 WLW.
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9: That's way back. 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
12: 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I'm Lance McAllister. Glad to have you here. Reds and Padres, game two of a three-game set at Great American Ballpark. Bats trying to heat up. They certainly can't get any colder after being shut out for the 15th time on the season Last night, we've got ground to cover between now and a 6:40 first pitch, as always. But before I go any further, I want to make an announcement. A shout-out to our guy. Long time. I think approaching around 40 years as Reds broadcast engineer, producer, host. How many is it, Austin Elmore? 41 officially now. The count is in. Dave Armbruster, Yiddy. Tonight will be among a group honored prior to the game as a contributor to Reds radio and TV broadcasting over the years. He will be an inductee into the Reds Broadcasting and Production Wall of Honor. That is very cool. I did not know that until this morning during the reading of the Reds game notes. I think you'd kept it a secret. The secret is now officially out. You will hear him on the second half of this inside pitch, and then you'll hear him on Extra Innings or the Reds postgame network postgame show as well. But congratulations to Yid and the group honored prior to the game tonight for contributions to Reds radio and TV broadcasting over the years. That is really cool. I think Yid should write a book. I'm not the first one to tell him that. I don't know if the statute of limitations is up on a lot of stuff, so I don't know if he could include some of this stuff, but Yid, congratulations. That is outstanding. All right, let's get to the business at hand tonight from the ballgame standpoint. Take a look at tonight's starting pitchers, brought to you by Western and Southern Financial Group, life insurance, retirement, investments, and by Richter and Phillips Jewelers, Cincinnati's best place to buy your engagement ring. For the Reds, it's Nick Lodolo taking the ball. The earned run average, 5.24, and if we're being honest, in a season with 24 games left, I think it's fair to say one of the more important things to be figured out over the last month is just what and who Nick Lodolo is in terms of going forward. This is the remade on the fly, trying to figure out a new grip. Nick Lodolo, his earned run average, almost 5.25. His last start was against San Francisco on Wednesday. 4 innings, 6 hits. 4 runs, 2 homers. Start prior to that was Arizona, 3 1/3 innings, 10 hits, 6 runs, and a homer. And yet, prior to that one, go back 3 starts, he pitched 5 shutout innings of 3-hit baseball against the Marlins in a rotation with no Hunter Greene next season. Andrew Abbott not having the season that I think even he expected this season. Rhett Lauder kind of rediscovering himself in the late stages of this season. It would be nice to have a positive sense of what Nick Lodolo can be for this team going forward. This remade version is clearly and certainly a work in progress. He is opposed tonight by right-hander Randy Vasquez, 4.02. His earned run average. Now to the injury report, brought to you by O'Connor, Achani, and Levy. Attorneys you know, attorneys you trust, visit oal-law.com. News of the day, Brandon Williamson activated. He's off the injured list. He will pitch tomorrow. He'll be the piggyback partner and pitch with Chase Burns next Wednesday. That's the Dodgers, if I remember correctly. He's coming back from that shoulder fatigue, part of the shoulder issues that have plagued him for most of his career. Unfortunately, his last major league start was April the 29th. He made 6 starts for the Reds. His rehab stint included 5 appearances at AAA and 1 at AA. We will see him tomorrow. I'll give you the rest of the transaction study. Remember, roster is going to expand by 2. I'll give you the rest of the news in just a bit. But those are your starters, and that is your injury report. Still ahead, we'll go down to the farm. Leo Balcazar is one of the Reds' top 30 prospects. We'll hear from him. The type of hitter he is, the adjustment he's making right now, and his call up to AAA. And we'll hear a call of a milestone home run for a Dayton Dragon who Eddie Taubensee recommended to the Reds. That plus Tito on Chase Burns and so much more to get to. So let's get to it. This is the Arnell Carriers Inside Pitch, 700 WLW.
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12: 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I'm Lance McAllister. Thanks for being here. Stick around. After the game, we'll talk about it on the Kelsey Chevrolet Extra Inning Show. Let's go down to the farm. Leo Balcazar is a name that's been on the Reds' radar for a while. They signed him as an international free agent in 2021, paid him $100,000. They spent a lot of money in that international signing period. Not a lot of that, and $100K went to Balcazar from Venezuela, but he has impressed since. He's now 22 years old, 5'10", 190 pounds, shortstop, second base, third base. This season was added to the 40-man roster. He went to spring training, major league camp with the Reds. He was called up from Double-A Chattanooga to Triple-A just a couple of weeks ago. First 10 games with the bats, he hit 147. Last 12 games, he's batting 283 with six walks, only five strikeouts in 52 plate appearances. It's been a whirlwind last calendar year for Leo Balcazar. Jim Kelch, part of the broadcast team for the Louisville Bats, always thinking about the show and kind enough to pass along conversations, sent me a portion of his talk with Leo about the adjustments he's made to AAA over these first couple of weeks, the type of hitter he is now, and the type of hitter he sees himself being down the road. Here's Jim with Leo.
16: Double A, you're going to see a lot of aggressive pitchers. Here, you're going to see a lot of location, and I have to start doing my job, making adjustment, and that's the result that I want in those last week. Right now, I'm getting comfortable in the game, slow the game down, and that's what I want. I think I'm gonna be a good hitter in the future because I think I'm going to be complete with doing situation, hitting for average, getting some homers, getting a lot of RBIs, and, you know, that's what I want to be, a good hitter.
17: How was the fall league? How did you enjoy that?
16: To be honest with you, I think that is one of the best experience for a baseball player, because you're going to have the opportunity to spend time, to get a lot of quality time with a lot of players, with a lot of teams, and you're gonna see how they work. You're gonna see another game. It's gonna be a short season, but it's the season that you're gonna, if you get there with a lot of attitude, with purpose, I think that's gonna be a good time to us as a player to be a good one in the future.
17: You go to spring training as a 40-man guy this year. What was it like in spring training, big league camp for you?
16: It was perfect time because as a rookie player, younger guy, when you see a lot of guys like Ellie, like Eugenio, all those guys that you see when I was a kid, hey, I want to be like Eugenio. You know, when you get there, be with those guys, catch a ground ball with those guys, play a game with those guys, that's the experience, and that's the point that you say, I want to be with those guys in the big league. I want to play with those guys in the big league. You know, it's more dream. I was there, like trying to see how they play the game because I want to learn.
17: You came up as a shortstop, but you've in the last couple of years played a decent amount of second base, decent amount of third base. Are you getting comfortable at those positions?
16: Yes. I think I'm going to play short, but I'm going to be able to play premium position, third and second, and I think that's my role. I'm going to be that guy to be able to play those three positions or whatever they need me, but I just want to be there.
12: Leo Balcazar, again, thanks to Jim Kelch for passing that along. Depending on which ranking system you look at, I think he's the 26th highest ranked prospect in the Reds organization, 22 years old, and certainly showing signs of some nice adjustments after the first couple of weeks of getting his feet wet at AAA. Another note from down on the farm, John Michael Fale, over the weekend, tied the Dayton Dragons career home run record on Sunday at Fort Wayne. He hit his 30th of his Dragons career. The good news is he's tied the all-time franchise record. Usually the bad news with that comes with that means you've spent a lot of time at that level of A-ball and haven't moved up. But he's a really cool story. By the way, he tied Chris Williamson, who played for the Dragons from 2000 to 2002. And the Dragons have six games left in the season for him to break the record. But John Michael Fale set the all-time NCAA Division II career home run record. Back in 2023, he hit 81 home runs in his career at Division II North Greenville University. He went undrafted. Eddie Tobensee, former Reds catcher, is a volunteer assistant at North Greenville University. And at Reds Fantasy Camp a couple of years ago, in conversations with Reds people, he mentioned the name and said, I think he'd be worth taking a flyer on. He'd hit 393 in college. His senior year, he hit 418 and again hit 81 home runs in his Division II career. He's now 26 years old. Certainly that's old for somebody playing at high A, but hitting 276 this year, 13 homers, 46 ribbies. Tom Nichols passed along the call. He was on the road on Sunday when he hit the tying home run for the franchise record. This is what it sounded like.
18: Home run away from the Dragons' all-time record. And the pitch. High drive left field. Backing up Garrity. Looks up, and that one is out of here. He has tied the record. John Michael Fale. Line drive, home run, left field. Attaboy, John Mike. You've just tied the Dragons' all-time home run record. Home run Fale. John Michael Fale. Line drive, home run, left field. 30 for John Mike over his Dragons career.
12: There you go. Thanks to Tom Nichols for passing it along. Let's take a look. Oh, one other note down on the farm while I'm thinking about it, and props to the Daytona Tortugas, who are headed back to the Florida State League playoffs. They officially clinched the Eastern Division second half championship Sunday afternoon. They finished the day 50. They're 57-68 overall, but this is why I love the split season. In the second half, they went 36-23 to qualify for the playoffs. Good for them. All right, let's take a look at game notes for tonight, brought to you by the Basement Doctor of Cincinnati. For all things basement-y, local and family-owned for 39 years, and by James Hardy. Hardy Siding is America's number one brand of siding. The game note for tonight is the woeful offense for the Reds. Manages five hits last night in being shut out for the 15th time this season. That ties for the Major League lead, unfortunately, with the Pittsburgh Pirates at 15 on the season. Who's rolling for the hometown team? 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I'm going to go with Hector Rodriguez. A hit last night. Last nine games, hitting 343 with four homers, seven ribbies. In fact, in those last nine games, he has hits in eight of those nine games, and he has scored eight runs. Now to the lineup for tonight. And a reminder, for every run batted in by Cincinnati's cleanup hitter, Remke Waste and Recycling is helping keep your neighborhood clean and green with a donation to support environmental research and education. Remke, the recycling leader, proud to bring new environmental solutions to you, whether at home, at work, or at play. Go Reds and go recycle. Here's the lineup against the right-hander. Rodriguez leading off in right field. Actually, he now has hits in nine of his last 11 games, if you expand it out. Ellie's the DH. He walked twice tonight. He bats second. Sal Stewart is at first base, batting third. He's the 14th rookie ever, well, since 1920, with at least 30 homers and 100 ribbies in a season. The last nine rookies to have at least 30 homers and 100 ribbies in a season have won the Rookie of the Year. The last nine. going back to 1947. J.J. Bladé is in left field. You know, he's walked at least 15 times in four straight months now. He joins this group of Reds who've done it over the last 50 years. Joey Votto, Adam Dunn, Greg Vaughn, and Joe Morgan. One of five Reds with at least 15 walks in four consecutive months. Matt McClain is at shortstop. He bats fifth. Jose Trevino is the catcher, batting sixth. Bottom third of the order, the just recalled Jose Brito. Second base makes his, or Juan Brito, makes his major league debut, or his debut for the Reds. He played earlier this year with the Guardians. Called up today, he was part of that Nathaniel Lowe trade. Last played in a major league game, April 26th, for the Guardians. TJ Friedl's in center field, batting eighth. And Edwin Arroyo, the third baseman tonight, batting ninth. Nick Lodolo is on the mound. Still ahead, Tito on Chase, who's hot in the big leagues, and more. We're getting closer to a 6:40 first pitch. It's the Arnell Carrier's Inside Pitch, 700 WLW.
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20: In 2005, investigators in Palm Beach, Florida, began uncovering a dark secret.
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20: There was a wealthy man in Palm Beach who was offering young girls a way to make money. That man was Jeffrey Epstein, and he had set up a system designed to bring him underage girls. Local police and the federal government would investigate and, by their count, find dozens of victims. Epstein would become one of the world's most infamous predators, a man who could have faced decades in prison but served just 13 months in his own wing of a county jail.
23: Why would you cut this deal with Jeffrey Epstein?
20: Epstein's abuse would span years and cross state lines.
24: New York, Palm Beach, New Mexico, Paris, Virgin Islands, and each one of those residences is an alleged crime scene.
20: I'm ABC's Mark Remillard, and with a team of journalists from the ABC News Investigative Unit, we've traveled around the country to look at Jeffrey Epstein and...
12: Hey, we're closing in on 6 o'clock. Get a check on news. 6:40, first pitch tonight. Reds and the Padres. Oh, is it hot today? And will it be hot tonight? Unbelievable. Maybe the bats will heat up as well. That would be very much appreciated. I think if you're pitching for the Reds tonight and looking for some run support, that would be Nick Lodolo. Chase Burns will finish out this year, and they will do it in a way where they massage the final month in terms of innings, pitch, count, workload. That's going to include Brandon Williamson kind of being a piggyback option with him as well. Here is Tito, if you missed it, from a portion of the Inside Pitch yesterday, talking about the idea of what Burns has accomplished this season and how they are going to play it out. Take a listen.
25: You know, I know there's a lot of questions about his innings limits and thing, and I understand it all, but I think he's held his stuff really, really well all year. And that's a testament to his work ethic, and because he gets after it in between starts and he takes care of what he's supposed to. And I, you know, again, now we're going to have to, this last month, we're going to scale it back a little bit. And when I say scale it back, I don't mean he's going to go out and pitch and not throw hard, but we'll keep an eye on him because we want him to finish the year. We think that's important. because we want to set him up for next year, but we don't want to overdo it. So you try to use, the best way I can put it is common sense. And sometimes I think you throw out the numbers and things like that because they can be misleading, and just use the best common sense you can.
12: Terry Francona, part of the inside pitch yesterday on how they're going to handle this month of September for one Chase Burns. Let's take a look at who's hot in the big leagues. 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I'm going to go with the Cubs. They clobbered the Brewers last night, 17-3. They hit a franchise record 9 home runs. 9 home runs last night after hitting a gazillion against the Reds in that series. They have now hit, or did hit, 62 home runs in the month of August, second only to the 2019 Yankees for the most homers hit in the month of August. The Yankees hit 74 that season. Now let's pull out the big sticks in the big leagues. Check on the home run leaders around Major League Baseball. 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Call 513-753-0050. I'm going to go with Cal Raleigh. Home run number 20 last night. He's hit 7 in his last 10 games. He hit 6 in his first 64 games. Now 7 in his last 10. Last night, number 20 on the season, becoming the second catcher in Major League history with 5 seasons of 20 homers or more in his first 6 career seasons, joining Mike Piazza. By the way, the Reds in August finished 13-16. They were shut out 5 times in those games and scored 1 run 6 times. Ouch. So much more to get to. Let's get a check on news. And still ahead, take a look at the scoreboard today and set you up for tonight. It's the Arnell Carrier's Inside Pitch on 700 WLW.
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4: The all clear given after shots are fired near UC. With the 6 o'clock report, I'm Sean Gallagher. Breaking now. Cincinnati police are investigating a shooting that took place in Coryville late this afternoon, happening just after 5 o'clock in the 100 block of East Shield Street near the Cincinnati Zoo and UC Medical Center. University of Cincinnati Public Safety had initially told students to stay in to remain in their current locations, but have since given the all clear, adding that there was no continuing threat to campus, but officers would continue to have an increased presence in that area. Specific details about that shooting have yet to be provided by police. It's coming days after UC Police Chief Elliot Isaac issued a letter to students and families about several shootings and gun incidents that have happened near campus since the start of the fall semester. Meanwhile, new warnings about the U.S. Post Office and the president's executive order on mail-in ballots.
8: A new whistleblower report alleges the federal government created slapdash new software to handle mail-in ballots, which hasn't been properly debugged or tested and could derail the midterm elections. The software in question is a new online portal where elections officials are meant to upload absentee ballots under President Trump's executive order limiting mail-in voting. That executive order has been blocked by a federal court. Mail-in voting for the midterm elections begins this week.

0: willful injury or depredation to property of the United States. Prosecutors said that DeFore used a hammer to try and break the window of an unmarked federal law enforcement vehicle before smashing windows at Vance's home, causing around $28,000 in damage, which DeFore had been ordered to pay in restitution while facing up to 10 years in prison when he's sentenced. DeFore had been diagnosed with schizophrenia, his attorney arguing that his client's actions were not political. The Reds look to bounce back as their series against the Padres continues tonight. First pitch for Nick Lodolo coming up at 6:40 here on The Big One. Final numbers on Wall Street today. The Dow dropping 419 points, NASDAQ down 271, and the S&P down 55 points. Our next update is after the game. I'm Sean Gallagher, News Radio 700 WLW.
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4: 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They hop to it. Docket is full tonight. Everybody in action. We'll run it down after the game on the Kelsey Chevrolet Extra Inning Show. Couple of games of note. Showcase pitching matchup tonight. Paul Skeens for the Pirates. Logan Webb for the Giants. That game at PNC tonight, 6:40 first pitch. And the showdown in the Central. Brewers at Wrigley, game two of that series. Cubs beat them up 17-3. Last night, it's Boyd versus Gasser. Couple of headlines. Reds activated, as mentioned, Brandon Williamson from the 60-day injured list. They recalled from Louisville infielder Juan Brito. He was acquired from the Guardians in the Nathaniel Lowe trade. 24-year-old second baseman, third baseman. This season, in 83 games at AAA, Columbus hit .237. In 22 games with the Bats, he hit .232. In 15 games with the Guardians earlier this season, he hit .176. Eugenio Suarez will miss the next two games. He's taken the test to become a U.S. citizen. Very cool. Congratulations to Eugenio. Bengals signed five players to the practice squad today, including quarterback Josh Johnson. He was released by the Bengals on Sunday. Tight end Tanner Hudson, he was released by the Bengals yesterday. They signed offensive tackle Blake Freeland, a fourth-round pick of the Colts in 2023. He spent all of last year on the reserve injured list due to an injury. Those three of the five. Hey, programming note, the Roundtable Show returns a week from this Thursday. I'm back with Rocky at Longnecks. We start at their new Hebron location next week. Can't wait. And another NFL note, Charlie Jones signed to the Giants practice squad today. Bearcats open the season Saturday at Nippert versus Boston College. Tonight, the return of the Scott Satterfield Show, 8 o'clock down the dial on ESPN 1530. And Artie Moreno has sold the Angels to Stan Kroenke. Reported price tag, $4 billion with a B, if not higher. Holy moly. It's the R&L Carriers Inside Pitch, 700 WLW.
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4: Hofbräuhaus Newport Brewery and Restaurant is the place to go for Reds fans. 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
8: Padres and Reds are even at one. We've played an inning here at Great American Ballpark. Padres played one in the top half. The Reds answered. And now the Padres will send up Jackson Merrill, Xander Bogaerts, and Austin Hayes, the former Red, here in the second inning. Nick Lodolo ready to go back to work. Lodolo, as I mentioned before, when we started, first pitch on the way, is swung on, grounded back over the mound. Handled by the shortstop, McClain, just in front of the second base bag, throws in a hurry in time to get Merrill. And there's one gone here in the second inning. He's had quite a bit of success against the Padres. He's given up two runs in 17 and a third innings with 18 strikeouts in his last three starts against San Diego, going back to the start of 2024. So the Reds are certainly hoping that it's more of the same for Lodolo against the San Diego team, and he's been struggling lately. So you kind of hope that maybe a little bit of that success helps him feel good about himself going into the start, and that can pick him up a little bit. The pitch is down and away. It's a one ball, no strike count on Xander Bogaerts. We've talked about it before. Sometimes just confidence can be all you need. Pitch to Bogaerts is a fastball off the inside corner. It's a two ball, no strike count, because when you think of Nick Lodolo, you don't think of a guy that would have an ERA of 5.25.
9: No.
8: But it's 5.24 through 16 starts this year. The pitch, low and inside. Now it's a three ball, no strike count on Bogaerts. Bogaerts, 1-for-5 last night, a double and a couple of RBIs. Also scored his 1,000th career run last night. Pitches a strike on the inside corner, which may not seem like much, but there are only 14 players currently playing Major League Baseball that have scored 1,000 runs in their career. Here's the 3-1 to Bogaerts on the inside corner. He thought it was ball four. Instead, it's strike two.
9: He could challenge.
8: He could.
9: Probably lose, but he could challenge.
8: It's a really good pitch.
9: That's that crossfire delivery that catches the inside corner. It comes across the plate rather than through the plate.
8: Now the payoff. And it's off the inside corner for ball.